0: with us on news. I'm Keith Peters in Washington. A New Mexico court has ordered Instagram and Facebook parent company Meta to pay $567 million to address harms to young people from its platforms. The order came late Thursday in the second phase of a landmark trial that the social media giant lost in March. Judge Brian Bideshide said $420 million of the money will be used for treatment services for young people. Police say a man charged with starting one of the wildfires in Spokane, Washington, that have destroyed hundreds of buildings, planned the crime for weeks and researched when the weather would be best for igniting it. Detective Michael Drapo said in a court filing Wednesday that Aaron Farinacci confessed to sparking the fire, describing his planning process, and explained how he created a device to ignite the blaze. This is SRN News.
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9: Tonight, expect a chance of a thunderstorm early, then clearing skies with a low of 76. Tomorrow, we'll bring a mix of clouds and sun with a heavy thunderstorm in the afternoon. These storms may cause flash flooding and strong wind gusts. Highs will reach 91. Tomorrow night, anticipate a chance of an evening thunderstorm, followed by mostly cloudy skies and a low of 77. I'm meteorologist Jason Caterina. That's your exclusive AccuWeather forecast on AM 930, The Answer.
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0: 888-971-SAGE, 888-971-7243. I am Larry Elder. We are Salem News Channel. This is the number one female tennis player in the world, number 26.
1: Hi. The WTA recently announced that, you know, the players will take a one-time gender test. How do you feel about that, the first pro league to go in that direction?
2: I think it's really important to keep the fairness in our tour, and it's obvious that biologically, right, the men are way stronger than women, so I feel like it would be not really fair for the woman to compete against biological men. So I believe it took them a little while to make the decision. And
0: so she's against biological men competing against biological women, but this WNBA coach would beg to differ, number 20.
3: I know you don't have the fever again in the regular season, but coming out of the break, one of the big news stories has been Sophie Cunningham and the protests for her and protests against her. And, you know, they had a national televised game today, and Cheryl, you know, wore a shirt. And it's just a conversation. I'm wondering, just what do you think about it? Do you think that's good for the league? Does it detract from the basketball? Is it just noise? I'm just wondering what your opinion is.
4: I think, thank you for that question. I think just in terms of how I'm seeing it is, if I could answer with, like, for me, sports is about belonging. It's about inclusivity. It's about allowing everyone to be their authentic self.
0: Okay, so sports is all about inclusivity. Everybody should be their authentic self. She has no problem with biological men competing against biological women. The DSA wants to abolish the police. Tell that to Tupac Shakur, number 64.
5: And the main thing for us to remember is that the same crime element that white people are scared of, black people are scared of. The same crime element that white people fear, we fear. So we defend ourselves from the same crime element that they scared of. You know what I'm saying? While they waiting for legislation to pass and everything, we next door to the killer. We next door to him, you know, because we up in the projects where it's 80 in a building. All them killers that they letting out, they right there in that building. But it's better just because we black, we get along with the killers or something. We get along with the rapists because we black and we from the same hood. What is that? We need protection too.
0: So you want to get rid of the police when polls show that black people want the police levels to be the same, if not higher. And blacks are disproportionately victimized by criminals. So what you're really saying is black people ought not have any defense against criminals because, well, they're black and the criminals are black, and the fact that they're preying on black people is not really your problem, is it? Because you don't live in a black neighborhood. Nice. Let's do this again tomorrow. God bless. Drive carefully.
6: 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All across America.
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11: With SRN News, I'm Keith Peters in Washington. Vice President J.D. Vance is pushing back against claims he's anti-Jewish. Vance tells the Hugh Hewitt Show on the Salem Radio Network the criticism is unfair and that he'll work to more clearly explain his relationship with Israel.
12: There are some Israelis who are just so used, at least some people in Israeli media, who are so used to politicians just taking as a given that America and Israel always have shared interests, when I think the reality is that we often have shared interests, but we don't always. And I don't think that makes me anti-Semitic, and I don't think it makes me anti-Israel. I just think it makes me honest.
11: Vance says the U.S.-Israel relationship is built on more than 70 years of shared values and mutual interest, but he argues that support for the alliance is too often reduced to slogans instead of honest and open discussion. White House Deputy Chief of Staff Stephen Miller says President Trump is moving to curb eligibility to birthright citizenship, signing two executive orders after the Supreme Court rejected an earlier attempt.
13: The idea that people come here pretending to be a tourist, pretending to be a visitor, saying they want to go to Disneyland, they want to go visit a monument or go to a national park, but the real reason they're here is to have a child, to make that child an automatic citizen, leave our country, and then have a U.S. citizen child, it gives them access under this broken system to welfare benefits, ultimately to the voting booth, and all the other rights and privileges that belong solely to Americans. So that practice of birth tourism is, as of the signing of this order, hereby banned.
11: President Trump says he believes his latest actions will be constitutional. On Wall Street, the Dow down by 464 points, the NASDAQ dropped 15, the S&P lower by 13. This is SRN News.
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19: 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Spot a flaw? AI corrects it, chip by chip. So when someone says AI is everywhere, just smile and nod and remember the Pringle. Because once AI popped in, the flaws stopped, and AI finally earned its salt. 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When police search the car of the man who assassinated a Minnesota lawmaker and her husband in their own home, they found a notebook. 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
21: Tonight, expect a chance of a thunderstorm in some areas early on, followed by partial clearing skies. The temperature will drop to 76 degrees. Tomorrow will bring a mix of clouds and sun with a heavy thunderstorm possible in the afternoon. These storms may lead to flash flooding and strong winds. Temperatures will reach a high of 91. I'm meteorologist Jason Caterina. That's your exclusive AccuWeather forecast on AM 930, The Answer.
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24: Morning, glory, evening, grace, America. Special program today. I'm pleased to welcome back Vice President J.D. Vance to the program to talk about his brand new book, Communion. Mr. Vice President, welcome back and congratulations on your book, your memoir about crossing the Tiber. I found it very winsome, very revealing. I found it very frustrating that on your book tour, no one talked to you about it. Were you surprised by that? They talked about everything but communion.
25: Yeah, it's amazing anybody bought the book, Hugh, because I was talking about, of course, the Iran situation. I was talking about economic issues. I think it kind of comes with the territory, though, Hugh, when you're the vice president, and you're out there talking about a book. People are going to ask you about the news of the day and whatever else is going on. So I appreciate it. It certainly was, you know, for me, what I wanted to do was just write a book about, obviously, my own faith journey, but try to write something that was not kind of a traditional political book, right? It's not here are 10 problems in America and here are 30 policy proposals for how to fix it. It's very honest. I think in some ways it's very self-critical, but I think any honest account of how a person finds their way to Christ is going to be exactly that. And hopefully some people pick it up and find some meaning in it.
24: I want to make sure that at least the Catholics who are listening today are those who are Catholic adjacent, get out there and read it, or they can get the audio book. I got both. You did a very fine job reading it. I want to start, though, with Father Henry Stephen or Stephan. How do you pronounce his name?
25: Henry Stephan.
24: All right. Father Stephan is exactly the sort of priest every Catholic curious person would be blessed to run into. Please tell the audience about him.
25: Yeah, so I'll tell you a story about Henry Stephan, Father Henry, as I call him. So very early in my own faith journey, he is the priest who baptized me, but I don't believe I had been baptized at this point. I met him at a Cincinnati waffle restaurant, and he walks in. It is October the 31st, and he's a Dominican friar, so he always wears this sort of gigantic white frock. And I say gigantic because Father Henry's probably 6'5". 250. He's a very big dude. And he walks in, the entire restaurant stops and stares at him. And Father Henry, without skipping a beat, says, "Don't worry, everybody. It's not a Halloween costume. I actually do believe in Jesus." And everybody laughs and he sits down. He's just this amazingly gregarious, funny, but just a good human being, a good priest. He cares a lot about the faith. but he's also very thoughtful. He's a brilliant guy who went to Princeton, who feels it, but he also thinks about it. And I think he was the exact kind of person that I needed to be connected to in order to find my own way back to Christ, because, you know, I had a lot of questions. I had a lot of, you know, I was very interested in the intellectual tradition of the Catholic faith, but I also needed somebody who could steer me in my own practice of it. And Father Henry did all of those things. He's a great, great guy.
1: There, I'm going to come back to him in a second, but I want to lay the groundwork. You're a Young Life kid, which is a reveal to me. I'm a big fan of Young Life for high school kids. It's better than having out drinking beer and chasing the other sex. But did you go to Young Life camp? Do you remember the name of your area directors, anything like that?
25: No, I never went to the camp, but I always went to the high school meetings. It was very, very good for me. To your point, it kept me out of some other trouble that I'm sure I would have gotten involved in as a teenager. And, you know, it's one of these ways in which I did have a foundation in faith that eventually came back to me in a big way. As I talk about in the book, I kind of fell away from it, right? I called myself an atheist for a time. But when I look back at my own journey coming back to the faith, I don't think that I would have had quite the same trajectory if it hadn't been for that original foundation. So even though it didn't take, you know, sometimes these seeds get planted and they lay dormant for a while. But for those of you who don't know about Young Life, I mean, you know, you show up, you read the Bible, you do some singing, and it's just a really good way for high schoolers to engage with their faith at their level. Because I think, as everybody knows, you know, the way a 65-year-old engages with the Christian faith is going to be different from the way a 45-year-old, and certainly different from the way a 15-year-old engages with the faith.
1: And it's a great entry level, and it does lay seeds, so good on Young Life. I want to go back to Father Stephen now, because if anyone picks up the book in the bookstore, go to page 163. It's a very concise statement of how one comes to religious belief. Quote, you don't feel God's presence and then change in an instant, the Father told you. There's a roadmap to God, and you've got to travel, because for most of us, grace is not something that happens in a moment. I thought that is exact. By the way, Billy Graham wasn't an aha moment, lightning striking either. Father Stephen seemed to lay out the gradual path, the path upward.
25: Yeah, that's exactly right, Hugh. And that gradual path really spoke to me, because, you know, you're exactly right. I think some people probably misrepresent Billy Graham as kind of an aha moment and all of a sudden everything is better. I think that's unfair to Billy Graham. But certainly in my own faith, I kind of had this idea that, you know, you prayed, you accepted Jesus in your heart, and then everything was supposed to be better in your life, and everything was supposed to be easy. And I found that unsatisfying in my youth, and that's one of the reasons why I fell away from that faith. And Father Henry explained grace as sort of a process, as sort of this process of perfection. And I don't say self-perfection, because the idea is that you need God's help along the way, and he's constantly working in these subtle ways. But you have to work at it. And there's a way in which the practice of the faith forms you in the right way. There's a way in which, you know, participating in the sacraments and praying and actually going to confession and doing all these things, they slowly have this miraculous effect on a person. But for me, you know, when I was 19 years old, Hugh, I would think of a miracle as sort of, you know, God waves the magic wand and everything's different. In some ways, I think what Father Henry was able to show to me is that, you know, true miracles sometimes are no less amazing and no less physics-defying, but sometimes they take a little bit of time. And that way in which grace works patiently was a very important insight for me, because it fit how the world actually worked. It spoke to me in a way that the aha moment idea of theology never did.
1: Now, I want the audience to know, in the course of reading Communion, you'll run into St. Augustine, Chesterton, of course, C.S. Lewis, Rene Girard, Pope Leo XIII, you know, Ross Douthat and Rod Dreher are in there. But I got to tell you, I went out and got the Symposium on Theology and Falsification that you referenced by Anthony Flew, Hare, yeah, and Basil Mitchell. That's not for me, Mr. Vice President. That's way above my pay grade. Did you actually get through that?
25: I did, though the part that I talk about in the book is very short. So I think it's a relatively short series of essays and back and forth that was very important to me. But you know, what I write about in the book is I encountered these essays as a, you know, college, you know, philosophy kid, and there was this sort of debate, and I kind of at the time thought the atheists had won the debate, but there was a response from Basil Mitchell that I actually thought was very, very compelling, and I kept on returning to it. And the basic idea, Hugh, I'm not going to do it justice, so I hope you and your listeners will forgive me, but is this idea that when you see something that doesn't comport with what you think God should be doing, or you see something that makes you think, well, maybe God doesn't actually care about me, the debate is really, does that mean that God is real, or does that mean that God is false? And what Basil Mitchell says is, no, you guys are kind of missing the point. Absolutely, when you see something happen that goes against divine providence, or when you see bad things to happen to good people, that absolutely does count against the idea that God loves human beings, but it doesn't count definitively. In other words, it is something that should cause some skepticism. It is something that should cause some humility, but it's not something that should lead you to disregard your faith, because the ultimate, one of the ultimate truths of the Christian faith is that God knows best. Now, it requires, again, some humility to believe in that. It requires some patience to accept it. But I just, this idea that you could see something that really did make you question your faith, but didn't make you discard it. The idea that it was okay to question and have doubts and even be angry at God, that was a very powerful thing for me.
1: Well, it is powerful. I left the Roman Catholic Church for a dozen years. I got brought back in by Archbishop Charles Chaput, who listened to my radio show and thought, no, you got this all wrong. Because the bishops went nuts in the 80s, Vice President Vance. They would send the Reagan White House letters on nuclear weapons and poverty. They were just nuts. They went over the left cliff. And I just couldn't take it anymore, and the Archbishop explained, and therefore I was armored up against the priest scandal, and, which, by the way, I want the audience to know, you deal with the priest scandal, the abuse scandal, and in a very forthright way. A lot of Catholics dodge that, and I'm very glad that you didn't. The book would lack authenticity if you had. Do people still question you about that? Do they still have, because it still lingers in the culture.
25: Well, yeah, I think it's one of those things that's always going to linger over Catholic culture, because it was such a wounding thing for so many Catholics. It hurt so many people so deeply. And even those, of course, who weren't caught up in it directly, they were still offended by it. They were still asking questions. How could the church let this happen? And for me, Hugh, I write about this in the book, that one of the things that happened is there was a big Pennsylvania Catholic abuse sort of report that had come out right at the point where I was talking with Father Henry about becoming baptized and becoming received into the Catholic Church. And, my wife, Usha, who is, as you know, Hugh, is this brilliant lawyer. There was a point where we're sitting at home late one night, and she just absolutely interrogates Father Henry about this, because she's like, if JD does this, then he's going to want to raise the kids in the church. And we had...
1: All right, pause right there. I'll be right back. I talked to the Vice President right before the show. We'll pick up the interview when I come back.
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1: Welcome back, America. I'm Hugh Hewitt, talking with Vice President Vance a half hour before the show. I was discussing with him when Father Henry Stephan came to talk to him about his faith. Usha Vance, our second lady, who is not Catholic, was worried about the Catholic priest scandal, and she had her questions. Let's pick up the interview.
25: At the time, two little boys, and obviously loved them very much and didn't want anything like this to happen to them. And Father Henry later would describe it as the most difficult set of questions he's ever faced in his entire life. But his point was, if you read the Bible, like if you read the foundational text of the Christian faith, it tells you that God works through humans who are deeply imperfect, who are murderers and liars and all manner of bad things. And it's kind of one of these very unique, but also, you know, requires some humility to believe in, that God works through imperfect people. And so the argument is not that the church is perfect. The argument is not that the church always succeeds in its effort to help people and to serve people. The argument, though, is that this institution, in its very imperfect way, does reveal something about Jesus Christ and his love for people. And you have to be able to accept the good and the bad in the same way that you have to be able to read the Bible and say, well, King David was this terrible guy, and yet he was the chosen person to kind of implement God's kingdom at that time in history. And that is an interesting claim, Hugh. I've always been fascinated by this, by just the philosophy of it, that God doesn't sort of say, oh, I'm going to come in and make everybody perfect, and everybody who serves me is going to be perfect. He makes a much different claim about human beings, that he is the one true God, that his grace can transform people, but that he's going to work through these incredibly imperfect people who constantly fail to follow him. I think for a lot of people, they say that's absurd. But for me, I say that actually fits with the human nature as I've encountered it.
1: No, it's persuasive if you adopt an intellectual approach to Catholicism or to Christianity in the beginning and work through the various writers that you do, you'll get there. Before I go back to that, I want to ask you about your level of practice. I know you've been baptized, you've had your first communion, you've had your first confession. Did you get confirmed, Mr. Vice President?
25: Well, it's a good question, Hugh. I believe that that happened as part of getting baptized, because I had never been baptized before. And so I actually didn't do a first confession, because as you know, when you do the baptism, if you've never been baptized before, that kind of washes away all those sins. And so the first confession I did was probably over, 4 or 5, 6 weeks after that. you know, I basically just followed Father Henry's lead and did the things that he said that I needed to do. And, you know, what we do is we go to church every week. Sometimes travel or the duties of vice president make that harder, but we still try to make it work. And, you know, I try to go to confession every 4 weeks, every 6 weeks. And I try to just follow the sacramental life as much as I can. And I found that it has become easier over time. And it's actually one of these things where you get better at it the more you practice at it.
1: The most winsome part of the book is getting your three, now four babies ready to go to church, or smalls, because they wriggle, they yell, they pinch, they punch. I was one of those families, and my mom somehow managed to get through. My dad's a Presbyterian, so he didn't often go to church with us. He was at his own church. But I thought that was the... Every Catholic family is going to recognize that story. So well done. I was wondering, though, if you had a confirmation name, and you obviously don't recall it, or you would know you were confirmed.
25: Well, yeah. So my confirmation name is Augustine. I guess I was confirmed, but
1: oh yes. You
25: know, it's funny that exact word just never came up in the process where Father Henry said, "All right, we're gonna choose a confirmation name." He just, you know, we chose the name Augustine for my baptism, and that's what we did.
1: Good choice. I mean, that's reaching. That puts a lot on your shoulders, but that's reaching. Do you
25: that's
1: do things like...
25: That's Christianity for you, Hugh. It demands a lot of you. High expectations.
1: You got to read confessions at least once a year. Do you observe, for example, All Saints Day and the week of the Octave of All Souls, where you can, for the benefit of the non-Catholic audience, Catholics believe in the Church militant on earth, the Church suffering in purgatory, and the Church triumphant in heaven. And the Church militant can help out the Church suffering during the Week of All Saints and the Octave of All Saints in November. Do you do that for, say, Mama or any of your family, or do you do any of that work? Is that something that's come across your radar yet?
25: Yeah, I mean, I go to church during the required days, during All Saints, during All Saints Day, and obviously I do the prayers for the dead, and that includes the prayers for a lot of the people that I know and love, but also just general prayers for the dead. I try to, you know, what Father Henry has told me, Hugh, is that you try to treat the church as a witness and you try to follow as much as possible. And I don't want to say that I'm perfect about it, because I've found, for example, you know, there are certain days of obligation, Hugh, where I will find out afterwards that it was a day of obligation. I didn't even know. I didn't even try.
1: Doesn't count as a sin if you didn't know. Yeah, it doesn't count.
25: Well, that's good. That's good to know. But I still try to go to confession and try to be responsive to it. And, you know, I just, my attitude towards it, Hugh, is you try to follow the lead of the faith as much as possible, recognizing you're going to be imperfect about it. There are a lot of things I will say, Hugh, as a sort of evangelical convert to Catholicism, there are certain

0: Life can be messy, but you don't have to figure it out alone.
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5: So you and let's pause there for a moment. When I come back, I'm going to talk with the vice president about a post he put up yesterday about Mark Thiessen. 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I'll be right back with Vice President Vance after this.
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0: I'm Keith Peters in Washington. Iran says it is in the final stage of drafting an agreement on the Strait of Hormuz waterway with Oman. At least two ships were hit in the strait in the past week, while several others reported near misses or warnings from entities claiming to represent Iran's Revolutionary Guard. Yemen's Houthi rebels attacked government forces, killing at least 30 in one of the biggest such assaults since a 2022 truce. Two Israeli soldiers have been killed in southern Lebanon. Police say a man charged with starting one of the wildfires in Spokane, Washington, that have destroyed hundreds of buildings, planned the crime for weeks and researched when the weather would be best for igniting it. On Wall Street, the Dow down by 464 points, the Nasdaq dropped 15, the S&P lower by 13. More at srnnews.com.
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8: Welcome back, America. I'm Hugh Hewitt. Here's the conclusion of my interview taped just before the show with Vice President Vance today.
9: We don't have shared interests with the Israelis. We're going to pursue our interests distinctly with no animosity, of course, in the same way that we would do with, you know, the French or the British, two other allies where we have a great historical tradition of shared interests and shared values. So I really think that it's important for us to articulate why we work with a country, why we don't work with a country. And I think that there are some Israelis who are just so used, at least some people in Israeli media, who are so used to politicians just taking as a given that America and Israel always have shared interests, when I think the reality is that we often have shared interests, but we don't always. And I don't think that makes me anti-Semitic, and I don't think it makes me anti-Israel. I just think it makes me honest.
8: It doesn't. And by the way, that is exactly the answer you gave to me when you were running for Senate. I don't know how many years ago. So you haven't changed. And that's what I explained to my Israeli friends. I want to close with a suggestion, Mr. Vice President. A, the end of your book about my former colleague, Charlie Kirk. I was not close to him the way you are, but I'm the next generation older than you. You could be my kids. So I'm not surprised. But it's a very generous thing that you wrote about Charlie and what he was talking to you about. So I would encourage people to read that. But there are a lot of young Catholic writers out there, and you mentioned Roth Douthat and Rod Dreher, who's not Catholic but Orthodox. But you got Ryan Anderson, and you got people a little bit older like Arthur Brooks and Fran Mayer and Charles Chaput. Would you ever convene the younger ones and sort of get them talking about the church? Because you got this great convening authority as the vice president. Nobody turns down an invitation to come chat with the vice president about the church. Is that part of the job, do you think?
9: Absolutely. Let's do it, Hugh. And I will talk to you offline. We'll get a good group together. I'd love to get everybody together and chat about things.
8: I'll start with Ryan Anderson and everyone out there listening. Start with Communion. It's a fabulous book, and it's very well read, Mr. Vice President. Thanks for the extra time today. I appreciate it. Have a good week. Take him along, and it was great to do that. I could have taken him another 25 minutes, but their schedules are a little bit busy. I do have to remind you, time for my relief factor. I'm going to replay this in hour three, so you'll see me take it twice a day, but I'm not going to actually take it twice a day. I'm just taking it once. I care and can come in as Retro and Omega, like this. I do it that easily, and I do it because I've got three grandkids. As I said to the Vice President, I'm old enough to be his dad, and I've got the grandkids this weekend with the Fetching Mrs. Hewitt, and so I really need my relief factor. 4 and 7 and 12. And so 12-year-old's fine. We do all sorts of stuff together. We've been down to see the Red Sox play the Yankees in Fenway. We go wherever we have to go. But the 4 and the 7-year-old, they are little motors, never stop until they collapse around 8 o'clock at night. So relief factor, especially for grandparents, you need it. 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I'm Hugh Hewitt. Stay tuned to the Salem News Channel, the Salem Radio Network, and all of our great affiliates.
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10: From firearms and personal security to defense of the Second Amendment, BearingArms.com is the clearinghouse for guns, ammo, and the Second Amendment.
11: With SRN News, I'm Keith Peters in Washington. Proposed regulation changes for the Project Head Start program have now been posted.
12: The Trump administration is moving ahead with its plans to overhaul Head Start, a key early education program for the nation's poorest children. Officials from the Department of Health and Human Services say the changes, now posted online, would encourage more local decision-making by eliminating many federal regulations. The program currently serves around 700 vulnerable children, including those who are homeless or in foster care. The proposed changes would replace extensive federal regulations with state and local requirements. Experts warn it may also lower standards. The public has 60 days to weigh in. I'm Lisa Dwyer.
11: A Senate committee votes along party lines in favor of holding former NIH Director Dr. Anthony Fauci in contempt of Congress for refusing to testify about the origins of the COVID virus. Correspondent Laura Winters reports.
13: Prior to the vote, Kentucky Senator Republican Rand Paul, who chairs the Senate Homeland Security Committee, telling members,
14: holding a witness in contempt is a serious thing, and it should be rare. But the contempt power exists for precisely this circumstance.
13: Meanwhile, the top Democrat on the committee, outgoing Michigan Senator Gary Peters, saying this,
15: I urge my colleagues to protect this committee, protect the Senate's institutional powers, and oppose this resolution.
13: The resolution passing along party lines. Laura Winters reporting.
11: A New Mexico court has ordered Instagram and Facebook parent company Meta to pay $567 million to address harms to young people from its platforms. On Wall Street, the Dow down by 464 points, the Nasdaq dropping 15, the S&P lower by 13. This is SRN News.
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21: In 1796, George Washington made one of the most consequential decisions in American history. He chose not to seek a third term as president. So why does that matter? Because America was not built on permanent rulers. It was built on ordered liberty. Faith teaches that authority is a stewardship, not a possession. Leaders are accountable to God for how they use power. And why does that still matter today? Because republics survive when leaders respect limits and citizens defend them. Washington's lesson still stands. A republic is preserved when power has limits. And public service remains a duty to God and country, not a path to personal rule.
22: Tonight, expect a chance of a thunderstorm early, then clearing skies with a low of 76. Tomorrow will bring a mix of clouds and sun with a heavy thunderstorm in the afternoon. These storms may cause flash flooding and strong wind gusts. Highs will reach 91. Tomorrow night, anticipate a chance of an evening thunderstorm, followed by mostly cloudy skies and a low of 77. I'm meteorologist Jason Caterina. That's your exclusive AccuWeather forecast on AM 930, The Answer.
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0: 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Thank you, Colonel. I look forward to talking to you again before the general election in November. We want to remind everyone this is one of the gettable flips for the Republicans. The NRCC told me so, and I believe them. They know their own numbers. Colonel, thank you so much. I'll be right back, America. Stay tuned to the Hugh Hewitt Show.
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0: With SRN News, I'm Jason Walker. A Senate committee has voted to hold Dr. Anthony Fauci in contempt of Congress and refer him to the Justice Department for potential prosecution. That, of course, over his recent refusal to answer questions at a hearing on his handling of the COVID matter. President Trump signing not one but two executive orders intended to narrow birthright citizenship and crack down on women coming to America just to give birth so their child automatically becomes a citizen. A month ago, the Supreme Court struck down his bid to end the citizenship for kids born in the United States under that way. Iran, now in the final stage of drafting an agreement, reportedly on the Strait of Hormuz with Oman. Two ships were hit by in the strait last week. Several others reported, quote, near misses. SRN News.
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8: Tonight, expect a chance of a thunderstorm in some areas early on, followed by partial clearing skies. The temperature will drop to 76 degrees. Tomorrow will bring a mix of clouds and sun with a heavy thunderstorm possible in the afternoon. These storms may lead to flash flooding and strong winds. Temperatures will reach a high of 91. I'm meteorologist Jason Caterina. That's your exclusive AccuWeather forecast on AM 930, The Answer.
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0: Did you know there's an investment account that's been around since 1888 and most people have never heard about it until recently? 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
7: 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I took it the first hour, I remind you, in hour number two. I remind you every hour, this is hour number three, when you take Relief Factor, you get rid of the minor aches and pains that haunt you, that travel home with you today in your commute, if you're on the Beltway, your commute in L.A., if you're coming back from lunch, your commute, no matter where you are. 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Icarian Curcumin Resveratrol Omega, the four natural supplements, the only supplement I've taken for 15 years, and the only one I've taken for more than 20, actually. 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Don't forget Vice President Vance over at my YouTube channel. Thank you, Harley. Thank you, Adam. Thank you, General Eastman. I'll talk to you tomorrow on the next Hugh Hewitt Show.
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10: With SRN News, I'm Keith Peters in Washington. Police say a man charged with starting one of the wildfires in Spokane, Washington, admitted to the crime.
11: Aaron Farinacci is being charged with first-degree arson for allegedly sparking the Old Trails fire in Spokane. County Detective Michael Drapeau says Farinacci confessed to the crime and planned it for weeks. According to court documents, he looked up the work of a serial arsonist and purchased items to make an incendiary device. Police say Farinacci told them he knew it was going to get bad, but claimed he didn't intend it to grow as much as it did.
12: They were kind of bent over and looked like they were doing something towards the tree line.
11: Resident Paul Child is credited with leading police to the suspect after spotting a man standing by some railroad tracks and acting suspicious.
12: My daughter was sitting on the porch out there, and she says there's a fire.
11: I'm Jennifer King.
10: There's a new AP NORC poll on Americans' views on the impact of extreme heat.
13: A new AP NORC poll finds that Americans are increasingly noticing the impact of extreme heat on their lives. According to the survey, U.S. adults nationally have become more likely to say that extreme heat has had either a major impact or a minor impact on their travel or vacation plans, electricity bills, their sleep, their families, outdoor activities, and more since 2024. Much of that shift was among people who live in the West or Midwest. At the same time, belief in climate change has declined slightly since last year, with Democrats more likely than Republicans to say that extreme heat has had a major impact on their lives. I'm Lisa Dwyer.
10: On Wall Street, a down day today as the Dow Jones Industrial Average dropped 464 points. The NASDAQ lower by 15. The S&P 500 index declined by 13 points. This is SRN News.
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27: Tonight, expect a chance of a thunderstorm this evening with clouds gradually clearing. The temperature will drop to 76. Tomorrow, anticipate a mix of sun and clouds with a powerful thunderstorm likely in the afternoon. Stay alert for possible flash flooding and strong wind gusts in some areas. The high will reach 91. I'm meteorologist Jason Caterina. That's your exclusive AccuWeather forecast on AM 930, The Answer.
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0: For the SRN News, I'm Jason Walker. Italy has now placed all major cities under the highest heat alert as Europe faces another severe heat wave. Extreme weather has set a national temperature record in Austria, fueled wildfires throughout parts of France, and disrupted energy and transport systems throughout the European continent. Temperatures have soared well above 100 degrees in several countries. But one official in France says it happens every now and then, and they're starting to get used to it. A Senate committee voting to hold Dr. Anthony Fauci in contempt of Congress and refer him to the Justice Department for potential prosecution. President Trump signing not one, but a pair of executive orders. They're intended to narrow birthright citizenship and crack down on women coming to America just to give birth. SRN News.
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6: In 1796, George Washington made one of the most consequential decisions in American history. He chose not to seek a third term as president. So why does that matter? Because America was not built on permanent rulers. It was built on ordered liberty. Faith teaches that authority is a stewardship, not a possession. Leaders are accountable to God for how they use power. And why does that still matter today? Because republics survive when leaders respect limits and citizens defend them. Washington's lesson still stands. A republic is preserved when power has limits, and public service remains a duty to God and country, not a path to personal rule.
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7: Tonight, expect a chance of a thunderstorm early, then clearing skies with a low of 76. Tomorrow, we'll bring a mix of clouds and sun with a heavy thunderstorm in the afternoon. These storms may cause flash flooding and strong wind gusts. Highs will reach 91. Tomorrow night, anticipate a chance of an evening thunderstorm, followed by mostly cloudy skies and a low of 77. I'm meteorologist Jason Caterina. That's your exclusive AccuWeather forecast on AM 930, The Answer.
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8: 1716.
9: Welcome back, America. I'm Hugh Hewitt. Earlier, right before the program, I talked with Vice President Vance about his new book, Communion. We actually attended the same parish as I get to right now. So you and I, when you lived in Virginia, belonged to the same parish. And I always went to the 7 a.m. Mass. I think you rolled in at 9:30 or 11. I never crossed paths with you there, but I knew it was your church. Also, remember that church.
10: We tried to do the 8:30.
9: Okay, I was at 7, no music, bad Catholic music drives me crazy, so it's a silent mass. But in that church is Mark Thiessen. Yesterday, it took a...

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7: Welcome back, America. I'm Hugh Hewitt. Here's the conclusion of my interview taped just before the show with Vice President Vance today.
8: We don't have shared interests with the Israelis. We're going to pursue our interests distinctly, with no animosity, of course, in the same way that we would do with, you know, the French or the British, two other allies where we have a great historical tradition of shared interests and shared values. So I really think that it's important for us to articulate why we work with a country, why we don't work with a country. And I think that there are some Israelis who are just so used, at least some people in Israeli media, who are so used to politicians just taking as a given that America and Israel always have shared interests, when I think the reality is that we often have shared interests, but we don't always. And I don't think that makes me anti-Semitic, and I don't think it makes me anti-Israel. I just think it makes me honest.
7: It doesn't. And by the way, that is exactly the answer you gave to me when you were running for Senate, I don't know how many years ago. So you haven't changed, and that's what I explained to my Israeli friends. I want to close with a suggestion, Mr. Vice President. A, the end of your book about my former colleague, Charlie Kirk. I was not close to him the way you are, but I'm the next generation older than you. You could be my kids, so I'm not surprised, but it's a very generous thing that you wrote about Charlie and what he was talking to you about, so I would encourage people to read that. But there are a lot of young Catholic writers out there, and you mentioned Roth Douthat and Rod Dreher, who's not Catholic but Orthodox. But you got Ryan Anderson, and you got people a little bit older like Arthur Brooks and Fran Mayer and Charles Chaput. Would you ever convene the younger ones and sort of get them talking about the church? Because you've got this great convening authority as the vice president. Nobody turns down an invitation to come chat with the vice president about the church. Is that part of the job, do you think?
8: Absolutely. Let's do it, Hugh. And I will talk to you offline. We'll get a good group together. I'd love to get everybody together and chat about things.
7: I'll start with Ryan Anderson and everyone out there listening. Start with Communion. It's a fabulous book, and it's very well read, Mr. Vice President. Thanks for the extra time today. I appreciate it. Have a good week. Take him along, and it was great to do that. I could have taken him another 25 minutes, but their schedules are a little bit busy. I do have to remind you, time for my relief factor. I'm going to replay this in hour three, so you'll see me take it twice a day, but I'm not going to actually take it twice a day. I'm just taking it once. I carry an Incommander's Retro on Omega like this. But I do it that easily, and I do it because I've got three grandkids. As I said to the Vice President, I'm old enough to be his dad, and I've got the grandkids this weekend with the Fetching Mrs. Hewitt, and so I really need my relief factor. 4 and 7 and 12. And so 12-year-old's fine. We do all sorts of stuff together. We've been down to see the Red Sox play the Yankees in Fenway. We go wherever we have to go. But the 4 and the 7-year-old, they are little motors, never stop until they collapse around 8 o'clock at night. So relief factor, especially for grandparents, you need it. You know you need it. But everyone needs it if you can do a workout this weekend. 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I'm Hugh Hewitt. Stay tuned to the Salem News Channel, the Salem Radio Network, and all of our great affiliates.
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6: With SRN News, I'm Jason Walker. President Trump signing not one, but a pair of executive orders intended to narrow birthright citizenship and crack down on women coming to America simply to give birth to their child, automatically becoming a citizen. Last month, the Supreme Court struck down Mr. Trump's bid to end automatic citizenship for kids born in the U.S.
9: We had a very unfortunate decision in the Supreme Court concerning birthright. It was close, but a very, very unfortunate decision. So we're making adjustments because it's very unfair.
6: Food and Drug Administration has approved a brand new flu vaccine for older people. John Scott explains.
10: This will be the first vaccine made with the same mRNA technology that was key to ending the COVID-19 pandemic. Moderna, the Cambridge, Massachusetts-based company, says it expects some supply to be available in certain stores soon. The shot is called Emflaciva and is for adults age 50 and older. It offers an additional option among the multiple flu vaccines available, including three specifically recommended for people age 65 or older who are especially vulnerable to influenza. John Scott reporting.
6: A New Mexico court ordering Instagram and Facebook parent company Meta to fork over $567 million, that to address harms to young people from its platforms. The order comes in the second phase of a landmark trial the social media giant lost in March. Stock in Elon Musk's space company rising Thursday, even after many SpaceX insiders were freed up to sell for the first time. Investors have dumped SpaceX shares in recent days, that primarily in anticipation of insiders possibly selling in the first of several lockup expirations. SRN News. Well, Baptist Press is reporting that Russia is kidnapping children from Ukraine.
11: And they've been doing it since 2014 when Russia annexed Crimea. Save Ukraine is calling it pure human trafficking, with some boys being forced to join the Russian army and some girls forced into prostitution. Part of it is to promote the so-called Russification of children to alleviate a decreasing birth rate in Russia, where there were nearly 400 abortions for every 1,000 live births in 2020. I'm Bill Alexander.
6: Christian Post says the Justice Department investigating an Oklahoma City's denial of a rezoning request that would have allowed construction of a mosque. In January, the Broken Arrow City Council rejected a proposed 15-acre retail center and mosque following hours of public comments from residents in the largest suburb of Tulsa, DOJ requesting extensive documents and information. This is SRN News. United States suspends government operations in a western Mexican state, including USDA inspections required for avocado exports.
12: The U.S. announced it has suspended government operations in Michoacan. The cartel-plagued state in Mexico, which is the leading exporter of avocados to the U.S. because of a threat to U.S. interests.
13: Una suspensión temporal.
12: Michoacan's governor, Alfredo Ramirez Padilla, says there's been a temporary halt to avocado inspections there to safeguard workers due to recent extortion arrests. That will disrupt avocado exports. When you think of the danger in Mexico from organized crime, you might not think of U.S. government fruit inspectors. But besides trafficking drugs, cartels also make money through extortion, including of the avocado industry. I'm Jennifer King.
6: Offshore wind company reaching a $1.2 billion settlement with the Trump administration. That to walk away from projects under development off New York, California, and Louisiana. More details, srnnews.com.
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20: In 1796, George Washington made one of the most consequential decisions in American history. He chose not to seek a third term as president. So why does that matter? Because America was not built on permanent rulers. It was built on ordered liberty. Faith teaches that authority is a stewardship, not a possession. Leaders are accountable to God for how they use power. And why does that still matter today? Because republics survive when leaders respect limits and citizens defend them. Washington's lesson still stands. A republic is preserved when power has limits. And public service remains a duty to God and country, not a path to personal rule.
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0: Overnight, we'll have partly cloudy skies with a low of 75. Friday is expected to have variable cloudiness with a drenching thunderstorm in the afternoon. These thunderstorms have the potential to bring flash flooding and localized damaging wind gusts. The high for Friday will be 91. Friday night, there is a chance of a thunderstorm in some areas in the evening. Otherwise, it will be mostly cloudy with a low of 77. I'm meteorologist Jason Caterina. That's your exclusive AccuWeather forecast on AM 930, The Answer.
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24: I really do hope it's somebody we want to see. But you know what? Son of a gun. Shout out to my little friend.
25: Folks, we got a lot to talk about today. It's no different than any other day. Funny part is almost none of it is going to surprise you. We don't find it surprising anymore when the Democrats lose their minds. And this is where we are as a country. The headlines don't even shock you. They just feel like another episode of a TV series where the writers ran out of ideas, so they just repeat it. Over and over. Wait, Democrats nominated another radical? Yep. Again. Welcome, everybody. Kevin Jackson, so you're listening to The Kevin Jackson Show. KJRadio.com, 844-551-8255. So I've been doing, you know, media on all these different... Kevin, you want to talk about the results of Michigan? What? What's to talk about? Michigan Democrats have decided that if socialism isn't working, they haven't socialized hard enough. We're going to get into that because Democratic socialists are creating one of the greatest conservative revivals in years. Folks, there's a civil war brewing inside of the Democratic Party. It's establishment Democrats versus the activist wing, the old guard versus the people with 17 pronouns and a hammer and sickle tattoo they swear is mostly ironic. Here's the good news, though. We have nothing to fear but fear itself. Yeah, you don't have to fear these people. You just have to give them a microphone, put a TV camera in front of them, and let them do what they do. As Ray Charles said, just gonna do what it do, baby. Nothing destroys a radical faster than asking them to explain their ideas for more than 15 seconds. Start with equity. And then somehow end with government-owned grocery stores run by baristas. It's been fun to watch. So glad you guys are here. Look, lots of things going on. We're changing the websites, my consulting websites up. We're working on some deals with companies that are looking at our corporate merit index. And, you know, we'll see what happens. We got a lot of great things happening. It's taken a little bit of time to put it all together. I appreciate you guys, your patience. Appreciate your support. If there's ever a time that we need it, it is now. And so keep it coming. And, you know, we got to do again. I talk a lot about the people that donate and stuff, but we really got to do something special. We got to get videos. I mean, you got to do something. What do you guys want? Just do me a favor. Tell me what it is that you go, Kevin, this would be really cool. And here's what I know what you don't want. You don't need notoriety. I get that. But I'm saying if there's something we can do for you, I would really like to do it. So if you donated to us in any way, just send me a note. Kev, if you could do this, write me a note, send me a thank you card. I mean, we always send a thank you card. But I'm saying, whatever, just tell us. Hey, they say they found one of these media leakers. Anybody want to guess who it was? I'll give you a choice. Is it a fat black leftist woman? Is it a Karen white leftist woman? Is it a metrosexual leftist dude, which, by the way, still constitutes a woman? Is it a transsexual leftist idiot of whatever gender? Probably male going to woman. Those are your four choices, A, B, C, and D. Who do you think it was? If you said disgruntled leftist white woman, ding, ding, ding, ding, you win. You win the prize. And I know it's like discovering the loudest person at Whole Foods. drives a Subaru covered in, you know, bumper stickers that say equity, DEI, and coexist, and, you know, has a rainbow flag on it. I know, shocker, right? You could have, let me just put it this way. Polymarket won't even list that as odds because they already know. They can't get any money on the other side of that issue. See, these people have convinced themselves that sabotaging America is somehow patriotic. And I want you to think about the mindset of these leftists. I hate Donald Trump so much, I'll undermine my country. See, that's not resistance. I don't know what it is, but that is not resistance. That is just shoot yourself in the foot. It's amazing how many people wake up in the morning, these leftists, how can I make America look terrible today? How can I say something bad about my country? Can you imagine having a family member like that or business partner? Meanwhile, the rest of us are wondering, you know, what we can do to make this thing better. Speaking of making things better, did you see the video of Monica Lewinsky? Talk about getting a second act. Monica looked fantastic. I told you guys, I saw Monica years ago, probably 10 years ago, when I was in New York. I was going to a Korean restaurant. They were getting ready to have the Grammys. I'll never forget it. I walked to this Korean restaurant and she blasts right by me. She's a short little thing. Well, she was still, actually she looked good then. I'm telling you, Monica looks good now. She looks as good as Marissa Tomei. Mm-hmm. Don't be jealous. She lost weight. She looks confident. I'm telling you, folks, she looks better now than she did when the entire world knew her as the intern who introduced us to that little Italian named Fellatio. Think about the hard life that lady was dealt. Let me just say this. She was lucky to survive. You know Hillary put a fatwa out on Monica. Yeah. Most people get remembered for graduating college, starting a business, winning an award, you know, something like that. Monica became an adjective. There's somebody, you know, there's a teenager going, yeah, yeah, man, got a Lewinsky. You know, I mean, that's a horrible thing, but I mean, it was a thing, wasn't it? Some poor history teacher had the clearest throat. Excuse me. And then when you talk about Bill Clinton, I mean, he's known for that situation, right? But you got to give her credit. She survived public humiliation before social media even existed. I mean, can you imagine if that happened today? What would spring out of it? I mean, she'd be bigger than the Kardashians. I don't know how much money she made. I know she got married. Look, all I can tell you, Monica looks good. She looks like she's gone through the storm. But if she did it today, man, TikTok dance challenges, 3 Netflix all of it. Documentaries, that's what I was trying to look for. Anyway, we got a lot of stuff to talk about, folks. Stick around. We'll be back. Most of you know my story. I grew up poor, lost my mom before I turned 5. My father was in San Quentin prison most of my life. I faced odds that could have broken some people, but I learned how to overcome tragedy because of America. I feel compelled to help create a generation of young people who know how to overcome hardship and who express true love for this country. I also want to strengthen every American who feels forgotten or abandoned. But this is not about me. It's about you, because you're the heart of the show. Your stories, your resilience, your quiet patriotism. My role is to bring honest takes on politics and culture to spark hope and real conversations. 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
25: Welcome back, people. Talking about Monica Lewinsky, she rebuilt her life. Good for her. I say that in all sincerity. It was funny when Monica was back in the day, I said, you know, she's a little chubby, but she's a cute girl. You could see, you know, there were redeeming qualities. Now, she was, you know, she's no showstopper, but she was cute. I'm telling you, she's prettier now. There are certain people that can age and they age better. You know what I mean? And she's one of them. Yeah, I don't know if you've seen the video. Meanwhile, Bill Clinton, I don't know. This is the guy that goes around lecturing on ethics. Washington is the only place where the intern has to reinvent herself, but the boss gets a library. Welcome back. Kevin Jackson, to you're listening to. Radicals taking over the Democratic Party. We got party leakers trying to sabotage the country. Trying to espionage, that's what I was going to say. Trying to sabotage the country because Orange Man still occupies space in their heads rent-free. Anyway, we got a lot to talk about today, as we do every day, and I want to cover the leaker because, see, there are some jobs where the rules are fairly simple. If you're a barber, for example, don't shave people's eyebrows for fun. Okay? If you're a dentist, don't collect teeth like Pokemon cards. When you pull them, give them to the person. And if you've got top secret clearance, here's a wild thought. Maybe you don't text classified information to reporters or people writing books. The FBI arrested Courtney Williams, a former support employee who was attached to Special Warfare, Special Military Unit, Delta Force. I don't know if you know much about Delta Force. Delta Force are the baddest dudes on the planet. Look, I love all the guys. But Delta's a different breed. They are a different breed of people. You know, I mean, see, all the special warfare guys are amazing guys. But Delta is like, look, we appreciate all the other special forces groups, but we got to get stuff done. And they tend to do it quietly. Delta comes in, they get out, I'm just proud that we have that group within our special warfare. I'm just telling you, because you know what I wish? I wish everybody could see these guys. These are alpha alphas. We know the term man's man. These are man's men, and they are alphas of the alphas. And I'm not telling you they can get away with you like, okay, they're the captain of the football team. They should be able to grab, you know, cheerleaders by the breast or whatever. No, I'm not saying that. I'm just saying you're in a whole different environment with those guys. They're not going to watch their tongues. They're not going to be politically correct. They're going to be like me, and they're going to be like, screw you. I don't care what you say. They don't care what you think. They have a special set of skills, and I'm coming to get you. You know, they're the dude that the Taken was made about, okay? If you know what I'm talking about there. Anyway, according to this indictment, this woman, she transmitted classified national defense information to a journalist over years. And it wasn't an accidental slip. Hours of phone calls, hundreds of messages, and information that later appeared published by, you know, in the book as well as his reporting, and she was charged under the Espionage Act. Presumed innocent, but she ain't. The defense that she's supposedly using for this, why she did it, was she says, those Delta Force operators were harassing me. So for years, she was getting harassed. And she didn't do anything, but she decided the way she would strike back is to give away what? Secrets of the military? She would get not necessarily the Delta Force guys killed, but other people in the field. And maybe it was Delta Force because that's who she knew the dirt on, right? She knew where they were going to be. So your response to workplace harassment, that is, if it even happened, is a potentially compromised national security. And why do I say it, if it even happened? Because good morning, Courtney, is enough for her to go, he was hitting on me. I was telling somebody the other day, I said, when I was dating, if you didn't tell me you like me, I'm telling you right now, I was obtuse. I didn't know. I had girls come up to me at my high school reunion. I only went to one of them. I went to my high school reunion for military school, but when I went to the one at my high school, my actual high school, I had girls come up to me, Kevin, you know, I always had a crush on you. And I was like, I had no idea. And I remember like a coworker I ran into somewhere, you know, like I was out chopping or doing something. And I was like, hey, how you doing? You know, have one of those kind of conversations at a mall or something. And, you know, chit chat for a little bit. And she's like, you know, I always try to get your attention. I was like, you did? And yeah. You remember blah, blah, blah. And I was like, yeah, but what do you mean? You remember when we were in the break room that time and I asked you if there was any coffee left? Yeah. And I told you, I wasn't sure. You might want to check. I mean, that was supposed to be my signal. I'm sorry. I'm not chasing. I was raised by grandparents. Okay. And they use words like courting. But I'm telling you, I was not going to run the risk of anybody going, look at the stalker. Look at Kevin the stalker. And by the way, I was a good looking dude. You know, and I was fit and good looking and wore suits and stuff. I knew the ladies liked me and I figured they might be looking at me, but you better come up and go, hey, excuse me, would you ask me out? Because I wasn't going to. I was not. I chased my wife, but I didn't chase anybody else. Yeah. Anyway, I don't get these people. Your Honor, I robbed a bank because Karen from accounting kept microwaving fish. And I burned the office down because my boss didn't like my PowerPoint transitions. I don't know, but you know, these people are crazy. That's not how civilization works. If you are harassed, there are inspectors generals, there are EEOC complaints, military channels, Congress, lawyers, journalists. I mean, tell a journalist, hey, I'm getting harassed here by these Delta Force alphas. We all know nobody likes alpha males. I mean, who would want them? Anybody could have investigated misconduct, but there's a Grand Canyon size difference between exposing wrongdoing and exposing classified operational information. You ain't getting a pass from me, Courtney. You don't get to decide that your non-disclosure agreement expires the moment your feelings hurt.

0: in contempt of Congress and refer him to the Justice Department for potential prosecution. Tensions rising on the Korean Peninsula. Communist North launching a short-range ballistic missile toward the sea early Thursday from the eastern coast of Wonsan region. South Korea military says they increased their surveillance. And tensions are rising on the peninsula after that incident. Coming up soon, more exercises between the U.S. and Japan. SRN News.
1: 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We asked Larry Elder what America means to him.
2: 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Finally, no matter how hard you work, how good you are, sooner or later, bad things are going to happen. How you deal with those bad things will tell your mother and me if we raised a man. That's America.
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8: Overnight will be partly cloudy with a low of 75. On Friday, expect variable cloudiness with a drenching thunderstorm in the afternoon, potentially causing flash flooding and localized damaging wind gusts. The high will reach 91. Friday night, there is a chance of a thunderstorm in some areas in the evening. Otherwise, expect mostly cloudy skies with a low of 77. I'm meteorologist Jason Caterina. That's your exclusive AccuWeather forecast on AM 930, The Answer.
9: He's putting an end to identity politics.
10: Telling it like it is.
11: I thought the truth was potent, but it's nothing compared to this.
9: He's Kevin Jackson.
12: Yeah. They tell us he's black.
13: Negro, that's all you had to say.
10: secret security clearance while she worked with Delta Force there with the Army in Fort Bragg. She's the whistleblower that called out the maltreatment that she was experiencing while working there. But the feds believe

0: she was giving away a lot more than just workplace secrets, secrets that could have put soldiers' lives at risk.
1: For 8 years, Courtney Williams worked in the Army's Delta Force at Fort Bragg, behind-the-scenes work to help maintain cover for one of the military's most secretive groups. But now she's being accused of leaking top-secret information to a journalist that could have put soldiers' lives at risk. Williams was quoted in Seth Harp's book, The Fort Bragg Cartel.
2: My book is critical of these institutions because I think that waging war in secrecy for 20 years gives rise to a host of cultural problems that spill over into communities like Fayetteville.
1: WRAL interviewed Harp about the book in October. Williams was quoted extensively when referring to a toxic work environment within Delta Force, where she claimed she was sexually harassed and discriminated against while also sharing information about work she would do. A criminal complaint filed today indicates she had concerns about how Harp's reporting could affect her, telling her mother, "I might actually get arrested," and also telling Harp, "I would definitely have been concerned with the amount of classified information being disclosed." She continued, saying in part, "I'm taking deep breaths, but have a feeling this is going to be more of a nightmare for my children than not." Harp declined an interview but sent me a statement calling this a vindictive act of retaliation and saying in part, "Former Delta Force operators disclose national defense information on podcasts and YouTube shows every day, but the government is going after Courtney for the sole reason that she exposed sexual harassment and gender discrimination in the unit."
3: I would just plead Joe Biden. I would plead Joe Biden and Hillary Clinton. How do you plead, Courtney? I plead Joe Biden and Hillary Clinton. Welcome back, everybody. Kevin Jackson. Look, I'm not trying to give her a way out. I'm just saying, when you look at what Joe Biden did, it was no different. You look at Hillary Clinton. The only difference is, what is her rationale? Hillary Clinton did it because, you know, she was just careless. And then she did what she did to Trump because she wanted to win. Joe Biden did it because he's a brain dead moron. That's why he did it. Look, she's a whistleblower, because they're like, oh, well, I mean, you could say, well, Kevin, she did report the incidents or whatever. What did she report? Let me just tell you, go look at some of these whistleblower reports. And it's nothing more than somebody saying, "Good morning. Hey, listen, would you like to go out for dinner sometime?" Well, no, you know, and then they go report you to HR. And then they wonder why men are emasculated. Men, look, I've told my sons, if you like somebody, you should just go up and say, "Listen, I'm interested in getting to know you better," whatever. But that could get you fired from a job. That's why my youngest son's like, "Dad, I'm going to own my own company. I don't have to deal with it. And I'm only going to hire dudes." And I'm like, just make sure they're not gay. And I don't have anything against gay guys. I'm just saying, don't have to deal with issues. Hire only heterosexual white men so you can abuse them. Get your reparations, son. Get some. Oh, my goodness. See, her whistleblower status was a cover. You don't leak that kind of information for years to somebody. And the guy goes, "Well, I don't like that the government's waging war in secrecy." Who are you? Who are you? Look, there's always shadow wars. That's just the way government works. Some things you have to concede. You are not going to know everything. You know, Kevin, they work for us. They do. But you can't know everything because we have too many big mouths. We have too many people that, like her, like Courtney Williams, who are leakers, ready to expose you. I looked at me and one of my friends were like in this documentary thing, and we're watching, you know, Washington and Lincoln and all these different ones. And let me tell you, people think that the United States formed and it was just like, oh, duty, everybody's going to go fight against the Brits. And then, man, there were so many people siding with the Brits, trying to feather their nest, trying to make money on the Brits, kowtowing to the Brits. They didn't care about our freedoms. They were okay to be subjugated. Do you know how tough it was for Lincoln to get people to fight for the, you know, our rights, of the freedoms of Americans? He knew what would happen if he didn't free the blacks, everybody else was eventually going to be enslaved. FDR, and I'm not a fan of his because of his racial tendencies, but when you put him in retro, you know, when you look at him in the timing that he had it, Eleanor was doing all the, you know, the stuff that was controversial, and FDR got to kind of, you know, brush his hands from it. But you look at it through history and you see that he had to placate the Southern Democrats. So he had to play their game a little bit. But ultimately, I think he really did want freedom for everybody. But talk about two wars. Number one, overcoming the financial crisis, which was a big deal. People give him credit for saving capitalism. I can't argue with him. But he also saved the country, because if he didn't order the troops to go to D-Day in Normandy, Hitler was just running roughshod over the world. Go look at these things. We had the right people for the right time. And right now we got Donald Trump, right guy for the right time, without question in my mind. But we got people every time, every one of these guys that were doing something that was, you know, quite frankly, ordained by God, in my opinion, you had Democrats or, you know, somebody working against them. I don't know whether it was Republicans under FDR. I don't know enough about history, but the point is there's always somebody trying to prevent somebody from doing the right thing. And the Democrats would argue, well, we're doing the right thing with doing what we do for the LGBT community, for black people and all this, but they have no, you can't give me results. I look at FDR and I say, okay, at a time when we were going through the Great Depression, this guy said, look, we got a partner. Government has to be there. Nobody's done anything wrong. They are not the cause of the Great Depression. We got to do something. So he does it. He says, we're going to start the CCC, which, I mean, you go back and look at it. It was a good thing to start, the TVA and many other things. Now, what I don't like about it, a lot of the things that he did didn't include blacks. We didn't get those jobs. We didn't get, you know, Social Security. Our jobs didn't get Social Security, the safety net. But by the way, I'm no fan of Social Security, but I'm a fan of it. Its intention when it started. I'm no fan of what it's devolved into, because that's what Democrats do. They tear up everything. Anything that's good, they ruin it. But the point was, when you say, okay, the government is going to pay you to work, we're going to build roads and bridges, we're going to build national parks and monuments, we're going to put people to work, and we're going to collectively pay for this so that we've got, you know, there's a role for people in government. The problem is it's gotten too big. And so what's happened with our government is not only did it get too big, it got too one-sided. It got left. And so this woman, she's looking at all the institutions that have alpha males, because, you know, part of the left is they got to destroy the man. They got to emasculate him. She's looking at all these different things, and she says, I'm going to be a whistleblower. Yeah. Clearance, folks, is a sacred thing. It means the government looked at your life, your finances, your associations, your background, your judgment, and decided, we trust this person with information that could get Americans killed. That's not just a privilege. That is a covenant. You swear an oath. You sign documents acknowledging that unauthorized disclosure could land you in prison or possibly get you killed. And according to the DOJ, Williams acknowledged she knew exactly what the consequences could be. Investigators say that she even messaged that she might end up going to jail for life because of her disclosures. Classified information to some lemming who's willing to put it out there in a book or in a report. This wasn't ignorance. It wasn't confusion. It's not allegations even. It is true. And it was a calculated decision. It's treason, folks. Legally, treason. It has a very narrow constitutional definition involving levying war against the United States or aiding its enemies. And that's what she did. Unlawful transmission of national defense information. If you're entrusted with America's secrets and you knowingly leak this information that endangers warfighters, the punishment should be swift, public, and severe enough so that the next would-be leaker, and there's a bunch of them, suddenly develops an intense passion for keeping their big fat mouth shut. Deterrence matters. And that's why, it's funny, you hardly ever hear of much leaking out of the president. When he went into Venezuela and plucked out Maduro and a few other things that he's done. Good for him. And Congress is like, you need to tell us. You know, Schiff wants to know because old Shifty wants to let his people in the media know. You know, General Mad Dog Mattis wants to know so he can back channel with the Chinese. We got to get rid of the people that want to do this country harm. And we got to replace them with true patriots. First time in a long time that we're close to making that happen.
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22: You guys talked about the Russia hoax nonstop.
23: The FBI was investigating it.
22: The FBI was investigating it, so we recovered them.
23: And so you took the words of unnamed FBI agents and put them on your network as if they were the gospel truth. You did it again and again. A viewer of your network would have believed that Donald Trump and Vladimir Putin conspired in 2016.
22: No.
23: That was totally and preposterously false.
22: No.
23: Well, that's
22: what you just said is false.
3: That's the first part. And as we always do, we got to play you the rest. And here's Jake Tapper stepping on his own tongue.
0: President Trump has gone to, quote, extraordinary lengths to keep specifics about his meetings with Russian President Vladimir Putin secret, even keeping them from top members of his own administration. Take a listen to how President Trump responded Saturday night when asked directly if he has ever worked for Russia.
9: I think it's the most insulting thing I've ever been asked. I think it's the most insulting article I've ever had written.
0: The president did not directly answer the question. It's a stunning turn of events. Do you think the president of the United States ever worked on behalf of the Russians against American interests?
3: And then the left wonders why we don't trust them. Welcome back, everybody. Kevin Jackson, who you're listening to. Why would you trust these knuckleheads when he says, I think it's disgusting how you answer that question? Well, he didn't answer the question. Yeah, he did. He did. He said, I think it's disgusting. You know that I didn't do that. Now, I get it. You can split hairs and if you want to be Jake Tapper and say, I've never done. But come on. Seriously? This is what we're after. This is why I call it a freak show. This is why I tell you the freak show continues day after day. And it's never going to get better for the Democrats. Forget about it. And let me tell you something else. If you think that suddenly these people are going to wake up and it's going to just be everybody for, you know, we're all going to work together and do things for the greater good of the country, you can forget about it. That ship has sailed. And let me tell you why I've come to this conclusion. I've been watching all these historical documentaries, and there are always people out there who go against the grain. And what makes, you know, for, I like I said, when I watched the one on George Washington, and I'm looking at people siding with the British, trying to help the British. Here we are looking for freedom. We're being oppressed. They don't see it that way because a handful of people were getting over. There's always a handful of people getting over. And what you're trying to do is get between them and your money, the money that they're going after because they want your money. They don't want to work for theirs. You go look at the people who were doing well when we were forming the colonies. It was always people that it was easy for them. They had greased the skid. Somebody, the Brits were saying, look, you go along with us. We'll let you get through. You know, we'll let you thrive. I don't know about you, but do you want to live when your master is the one who holds the purse strings over everything that you do? Why do you think people become entrepreneurs? Because they say, I don't want to work for somebody else. I don't want somebody else to have dominion over me. When you talk to clients and you say, hey, look, you got one client that's 80%. They go, ooh, that's terrible. Kevin, we got to expand. We got to have more than that. I can't be that vulnerable. Nobody wants to be put in a position where one person or a group of people can hold dominion over you. And that's where we find ourselves. We set up a government that supposedly wouldn't allow for that because the people who went there would always believe that they represented us. When did we cross the Rubicon to where politicians went, you know what? I'm no longer going to represent them. I'm going to represent myself. When did government employees start making so much money that the private sector is going, wait a minute. Look, when FDR put all these different things together to save the country and said, look, we can hire people, engineers and people to build and help out. It was meant to be one. We're going to give you the ability to learn a craft, to come do something for the government, but mostly for the greater good. There would be a number of people that would understand it was sacrifice to work for the government. If you were an engineer, yeah, you might be able to go out and get a job doing something, make, you know, 30% more. But if you were doing it for the government, it was consistent. It was there. You know, it was going to be a good job. You'd work in a lot of different things. You'd hone your skill set and then maybe you'd move on to go do something else and we could contract with you. But it wasn't, you get what I'm saying? It wasn't meant for you to get rich. It was meant for you to get a career. I mean, consider that for just a bit. You go to the government, you learn. I don't want you to learn on roads and bridges, but I'm saying you learn, you, there are people that are going to stay there. They get promoted, but they're there for the greater good. And then you go out and go, hey, I got a better idea. So you go outside of government, start your own company. That is really how the, what they say, necessity is the mother of invention. But we created this conveyor belt system where people are, you know, constantly on the rat race. And then you're at the, I mean, let's face it, your employer, you're at the behest of your employers. To some degree, that's what this radio show is. We depend on you guys. You know, now we have, you know, ads to get generated and make us a little bit of chump change. But when that's not, if that were going the way that it should go, man, no offense, we wouldn't even care if you, I mean, we'd want you to donate because we want to know who wants to help our kids and stuff like that. But we wouldn't depend on that because Melissa and I, we can't put any money in that stuff anymore. But the point is, we would be able to do that, take care of ourselves. But we can't because we're shadow banned. And it's no fun when you're trying to run charities and obviously a business and you're at the behest of others. It's no fun. We're good enough at what we do here that it should pay for itself. We should have advertisers. Oh, Kevin, can we advertise on your show? You know, most of the advertisers we've had on this program were friends of mine that said, Kevin, love the help, blah, blah, blah. Didn't care if they got a return. They did. They got a return, but they didn't care. But they should be beating a door down to us. And it's a struggle, but we get up and do it because that, you know, it is what it is. Anyway, let me get back on track here. So I'm going to play this clip. This is the IRS. Well, it's self-explanatory.
1: Staffing, a good example of overstaffing would be the IRS has got 1,400 people who are dedicated to provisioning laptops and cell phones. So if you join the IRS, you get a laptop and a cell phone, you're provisioned. So if each of those IRS officers or employees provisioned two employees per day, you could provision the entire IRS in a little more than a month. So 12 times a year,
2: it
1: you can
2: make
1: reprovision.
2: Any sense. Why would you have 1,400 people whose only job it is to give out a laptop and a phone?
1: Right. The whole IRS could be handled once a month. So that doesn't make any sense.
3: See, that's what I'm talking about. We've got this bloated government. One thing inside of the government, 1,400 people who hand out laptops and cell phones. That's their job. I've worked at big companies and to be honest with you, I don't know how many did it, but I know this. I call IT. Whenever you went on board, they'd say, hey, IT is going to be delivering your laptop. I don't think the cell phone, I've never worked at a company where they gave me a cell phone, except they told me when I was in the rep business, we'll cover your cell phone costs. You got your own phone. 1,400 people to hand out laptops. Look, how many employees does the IRS have? Let's say they have 100,000. I get it. In different locations, even whatever the number is. If you had 100 people handing out cell phones and provisioning computers, I'd say, okay. Because once you know, the people that have been there a while, you've already gotten yours. So when there's an upgrade, there's a way to do it. You structure it. But I'm going to say 100, and if I went out on a limb, 200. And that's if you got 100. I don't know how many employees they have. I know they got quite a few. So I'm not trying to downplay it. But 1,400 I know is too many. That I know. But that's what we become. Government has become so bloated. It's one thing when FDR goes, hey, look, we're in depression. There are things that we need to do that we don't need to subcontract. We can do this in-house, so to speak. I think everything should have in-house employees. And then you outsource the critical stuff, maybe. I'm okay with that. But what's funny is we've got a government that can't give us accountability for the War Department, can't give us accountability for its own budget. They've done studies where there's 250 people in departments doing the same thing. And if you can't even get your own house in order, how dare you want more money from me? Oh my goodness. This is what bugs me about politics. Is politicians are not paid to solve problems. They are paid. They're like pharmaceutical companies. You know, they're going to keep the body sick because there's no money in the cure.
18: He's putting an end to identity politics.
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5: With SRN News, I'm Jason Walker. Yet more saber-rattling from the North Koreans.
15: South Korea has said North Korea has launched an unidentified projectile towards the water off its east coast. The move is the latest in a string of weapons tests by North Korea this year. South Korea's military did not identify the type of missile, but said the launch took place on Thursday. It comes as North Korean leader Kim Jong-un continues to focus on enlarging the state's nuclear and missile arsenals. Experts say Kim wants international recognition as a nuclear state in order to demand the lifting of economic sanctions. I'm Karen Shemas.
5: Italy placing all major cities under the highest heat alert as Europe faces another round of a heat wave. Extreme weather has set a national temperature record in Austria, fueled several wildfires in France. Temperatures have soared well above 100 degrees in several countries, but one forecaster says that happens. It's nothing unusual, really. New executive orders are targeting birth tourism and citizenship rules.
16: President Trump signed executive orders limiting automatic citizenship in specific cases after a Supreme Court decision blocked a broader effort.
24: We had a very unfortunate decision in the Supreme Court concerning birthright. It was close, but a very, very unfortunate decision. So we're making adjustments because it's very unfair.
16: The orders target birth tourism, certain foreign diplomats, and members of designated terrorist groups. Willie Nelson, The White House.
5: Well, the Trump administration says it plans to overhaul Head Start, the education program for needy youngsters. Department of Health and Human Services says those changes, though, would encourage more local decision-making by eliminating many federal regs. This is SRN News. A Georgia pastor is fighting back.
25: Alliance Defending Freedom is backing Georgia pastor Gotti Humans after his Sweet Onion Christian Learning Center, which provides optional free off-campus religious instructions to students at Vidalia High School, was dropped from the Vidalia City Schools because of a Facebook post Humans made criticizing a tax increase. ADF says Pastor Humans is being denied his First Amendment rights to free expression. I'm Bill Alexander.
5: LifeSite News reports Planned Parenthood will close three facilities in Michigan. Planned Parenthood says the closures, driven by $5.6 million in uncompensated and undercompensated care, facilities in Lansing, Bourne, and Livonia did not perform abortions at those sites, though they did refer dangerous chemical abortion drugs. LifeSite News says the closure shows abortion is a moneymaker there. SRN News. Well, the Senate has confirmed Dr. Erica Schwartz as director of the CDC in a vote of 51-44.
26: Schwartz, a former deputy surgeon general and retired U.S. Coast Guard officer, was nominated for the job in April and is the first black woman to serve as director of the CDC. She's a notable departure from prior contenders considered by the Trump administration who have supported the policy of Make America Healthy Again. She has a lengthy record of guiding vaccination programs and crisis responses for the government. The CDC has been without an official director for a year since Dr. Susan Menarez was removed less than a month into the job after clashing with U.S. Health and Human Services Secretary Robert F. Kennedy Jr. over vaccine policies. Bernie Bennett, Washington.
5: FDA approving a new flu vaccine for older folks. It is the first made with the same mRNA technology that was the key to battling COVID. More details, srnnews.com.
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10: Overnight will be partly cloudy with a low of 75. Tomorrow, expect variable cloudiness with a drenching thunderstorm in the afternoon, which could lead to flash flooding and localized damaging wind gusts. The high will be 91 degrees. Tomorrow night, there is a chance of a thunderstorm in some areas during the evening. Otherwise, it'll be mostly cloudy with a low of 77. I'm meteorologist Jason Caterina. That's your exclusive AccuWeather forecast on AM 930, The Answer.
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11: My therapist says I have a preoccupation with vengeance. We'll see about that.
12: I really do hope somebody we want to see. But you know what? Son of a gun. Say hello to my little friend.
13: And I'll tell you what, if I were ever, I'd be the greatest women's basketball coach in history. Because I don't like LeBron James. I like Michael Jordan much better. But I'd go up to LeBron James. It doesn't matter. I'd say, LeBron, did you ever have any desire to be a woman? Because what I'd love you to do is star on my team that I'm building up. I will have the greatest team in history. They'll never lose. Nobody will come within 70 points of this team. Now, we have to change that, and we have to make it okay to talk about it. Do you know the young lady I was talking about is afraid to talk about it? She's shunned and she's canceled when she talks about it. This is crazy.
3: Too funny. President Trump trolling the left. By the way, we talk about the things that he's referencing all the time on this show. I've said probably one of the greatest things that he will not be remembered for, but I recognize what he's doing is he is going after black leftist women or lesbians, whatever. I mean, when you look at what he's done to Big Tish in New York, Fannie Willis, Michelle Obama, the black leftist woman has been marginalized. She's had far too much power for too long. People don't think of it this way, but it's a fact. She's had far too much power. These black leftist women are evil people. Anyway, glad you guys are with me. The Kevin Jackson Show is who you're listening to. And President Trump says he'd be the greatest women's basketball coach in history. You know what he's telling you? If I use the rules of leftism, I'd go out and get the LeBron James of the world and say, hey, why don't you just declare yourself a woman and let's go set a whole new series of records. You may leave the NBA, but you're going to be a super stud in the WNBA. And I'm going to put you on my team. Even at 40 years old, LeBron, I'm going to build you a new career. It's kind of like what they do when the old guys tour in golf. You leave that one tour, then you go to the senior tour, and some of these guys get a whole new series of records. Sadly, Tiger Woods probably won't because he's jacked himself up, but that's a whole other thing. I don't know why y'all got me thinking about that. Oh, my goodness. Says, I would never lose. We beat everybody by 70 points. And he's joking about something serious. Do you get that mix of what he does there? He's saying, you know what? They don't want you to talk about this. They don't want you to bring this stuff up. But he's in his comedy, in the absolute irony and hypocrisy of it all, he's making the bigger point. I don't think he gets nearly enough credit for that. He brings things to the attention of people in ways that are so inventive. And the reason is he's just not afraid to talk about it. How, you know, when you think about the silliness of men playing in women's sports, and Democrats are, they should be able to play in the rights of the trans community. And they've made this into a thing that, quite frankly, hardly anybody cares about. Now, you could argue, well, Kevin, the same thing was true of slavery or whatever. No, it isn't. That was inhumanity to man. Saying that I don't want dudes playing in women's sports, that's not recognizing transsexuals. Look, I've already told you, I think they're a bunch of freaks. I think they're weird, but I don't care. If you want to be a freak and be weird, be weird. But don't, you know, the idea that bringing up that they're still biological men, that it isn't like it's speculation. They are dominating women. It would be different if it was like, well, it's a toss up. It isn't. Who was it? There was one of the tennis players. She's, I guess this girl's a big time tennis player. She just won one of the big matches. And they ask her about playing with men. She says, I don't want to play against men. She goes, they're stronger. They're faster. No, it's not fair. And I mean, she was trying to be judicious in it. But at the end of the day, she's like, no, I don't want to play again. Serena Williams did. But Serena said, she goes, I don't think I could beat the top 200 male player. What do you think she's going to do against the top 10? She's going to get crushed. So, you know, we got to recognize stuff and be able to talk about it. The Democrats don't even want you to be able to talk about it. You're transphobic. And, you know, I don't care what you tell me. If I got something to say, if it bothers me, it's on my brain, I'm going to talk about it. So frustrating. And you know, and the thing that I think frustrates me the most is how they win the argument. It's all leftist nonsense, and we buy into it. By the way, they're not winning the argument, but they think they're winning. And we give it atmosphere. It's like putting oxygen on a fire. You know what you do with a fire? You smother it. You give it no oxygen. It'll go out. But if you keep giving it oxygen, it gets bigger and bigger. If it has a fuel source, it gets bigger. And we just keep throwing wood on it. Talking about the most insane stuff. Anyway, this hour we won't. We're going to talk about a lot of things, mostly related to the DSA. I was interviewing with a friend of mine, and he's going to owe me dinner over this. But here's his contention. I said the Democrats are going to get their butts kicked in the midterms. And he says, I don't think so, blah, blah, blah. So, okay, we got to bet. So then he came to me and he's like, you know, I think with this DSA thing, the Democrats, man, I said, oh, no, no, no, no, no. It has nothing to do with DSA. I shouldn't say nothing, but little to do with DSA. People are upset with the Democrats. They don't care whether it's the Democrats or the Democrat socialists. Throw on a little Democrat socialist sauce. And yes, they're upset with the Democratic socialists, but they're upset with the Democrats. So the DSA, well, they're winning in these races and it's making people panic. No, the Democrat Party has been making people panic because the Democrat socialist, I mean, there's nothing new here. It isn't like we found some new cure for something or some new pathogen. No, they've been part of the Democratic Party. You're a lunatic if you're a Democrat. I'm just going to be blunt. Somebody has to be the tough love giver. You're a lunatic. You can't even tell me anything that you actually support that they've accomplished. It doesn't exist. It's all smoke and mirrors. Oh, we're so good and we're so loving. And all. No, you're not. You're none of that. We'll be back. Most of you know my story. I grew up poor, lost my mom before I turned 5. My father was in San Quentin prison most of my life. I faced odds that could have broken some people, but I learned how to overcome tragedy because of America. I feel compelled to help create a generation of young people who know how to overcome hardship and who express true love for this country. I also want to strengthen every American who feels forgotten or abandoned. But this is not about me. It's about you, because you're the heart of the show. Your stories, your resilience, your quiet patriotism. 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
0: The decisions really have to be made. I don't want to see a continual war that goes back and forth. You know, either we need to finish this job or get out. Because this plan of this back and forth is simply not working. It's not working with public opinion, and it certainly doesn't seem to be working, honestly, when it comes to truly negotiating any kind of end to this deal.
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9: 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Because once AI popped in, the flaws stopped, and AI finally earned its salt. 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When police search the car of the man who assassinated a Minnesota lawmaker and her husband in their own home, they found a notebook. 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
20: 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What? No kidding? Wait a minute. Water is wet? Hunter Biden has a fascinating laptop? What? The Democrats are acting like somebody discovered termites in a house built entirely of balsa wood. That's not an invasion, folks. It's a family reunion. The media, they talk about the DSA like they're some sort of rogue faction that sneaked into the basement while Chuck Schumer was asleep. No. Chuck left the door unlocked. Better yet, he handed him a key baked in a casserole and said, "Hey, just don't scare the donors." Welcome back. Kevin Jackson's here. 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KJRadio.com, 844-551-8255. I was glad to get a chance to talk to Dallas Andy. He and Liz, his wife, are going to be celebrating their 80th birthday party and their 60th wedding anniversary, and he's sending me the details, so I'm hopeful that I can make it to that. Anyway, congratulations, Andy, and you and the whole family. Everybody seems to be doing really well. I know it's an aside. I'll get back to what I was talking about. What, you want to know more about how the Democrats are broke? Yeah, well, let me tell you, not only did they let him in the house, they did scare the donors, and now the donors are hiding under the bed, wondering why the socialists they funded suddenly want to confiscate the bed. And Van Jones, he said something very interesting about the Democrats and this new thing that they've discovered about themselves.
21: Okay, Van Jones, what are the stakes here for Democrats?
22: Look, this is the whole ball of wax. I'm from Jackson, Tennessee. There was a guy named Gil Scott Heron who had a great poem. It was called "The Revolution Will Not Be Televised." Gil Scott Heron is wrong. The revolution is being televised and podcast and streamed and elected tonight. Why is that? It's because there is a credibility gap that's opened up between the Democratic Party establishment and this insurgency. People are looking at people and they're saying, you've been telling us the same thing for a long time and our lives are not any better. We got Donald Trump twice. There's also an innovation gap. Why can you spend $60 million and get whooped like this? Because the old model was you get the donors to get the consultants to buy a bunch of ads and you win. That's how you get attention. This movement says, I don't need donors. Ads, I don't need consultants. I'm going right to the people with TikTok and grassroots, and they've disintermediated the entire donor class, disintermediated the entire consultant class, and this is a revolution. And so this is going to happen again and again. The Democratic Party is now Blockbuster. These kids are Netflix. We are selling CDs out the trunk. This is Napster becoming Spotify, and it's happening tonight.
20: Lots of analogies there from Van Jones, lots of metaphors. And he's right to some degree, but again, this is a change in the Democrats' business model. He's talking about how these kids aren't relying on the DSA people. They're not relying on the money and all that. No, what they've figured out is that the Democrat establishment is dirty, and but they're lazy. They won't get out and actually do the work. They rely on a cabal to tell them, okay, here are the talking points. Go say this to the camera. So then they get the consultants. They let everybody in the food chain make money, and they think they're going to win. Now, what I don't like what Van Jones said is he says, well, things are not any better. You got Donald Trump twice. I know what he's implying, that Trump twice is a bad thing. No, Trump twice is a good thing. What Van Jones just did is he paid homage to MAGA. He paid homage to us. See, because we've legitimately changed politics back to the way it was supposed to be. Blockbuster versus Netflix, Napster versus Spotify. He meant Sony because they didn't change anything. I mean, in terms of with Spotify, it was Sony. They got sued by Sony and still are paying that off, by the way, in case you weren't aware of that. Democrats created a generation of activists by telling them that capitalism was evil, America was racist, merit was oppression, and feelings outranked facts. And now those activists have shown up saying, excellent, we agree. Now hand us the keys. And now Democrats are horrified. You believed us? Really? See, that's not what happens. I should say, that's what happens when you spend 20 plus years, maybe more, radicalizing college kids. Eventually, they graduate. And when they're in a cocoon of ignorance, they actually think those ideas have merit. Some of them graduate, others become professors. The Democrats spent decades telling every American, every 20-year-old plus American, that this country was built by villains. And now those 20 years are going, well, then why do we defend it? Congratulations, you raised political velociraptors. Don't complain because they learn how to open the doors. The media keeps using the word fringe, too, when they describe the DSA. It's the fringe group of the Democratic Party. The fringe. When does the fringe stop being fringe? When they're writing the platform? Go look at how these bills get written. These fringe people are the ones working with these Democrats, slipping stuff in. When they're threatened, when the DSA is actually winning against seasoned incumbents, you know you have a problem. And it's not just congressmen, folks. It's senators, too. When every Democrat starts every sentence by apologizing before speaking, at some point, the tail isn't wagging a dog anymore. The tail swallowed the dog. Look around. You got Jasmine Crockett trying to out-crazy everybody. She's out, and she still wants a voice. Rashid Tlaib acting like Detroit is a suburb of Gaza. Ilhan Omar wondering why Americans insist on liking America. AOC, she's gone from young radical to seasoned veteran, telling newcomers to pace themselves. Hey, why are we doing this? We're inciting, you know, she's upset that these DSA candidates are getting in, and she's one of them. Maybe she's afraid of the spotlight coming off of her a bit. But the conveyor belt hasn't stopped, folks. You got Abdul El Sayed in Michigan. We talked about him. You got Zoran Mandani. You got Donovan McKinney. Candidates popping up across the country who think Bernie Sanders didn't go far enough. Imagine saying Bernie Sanders is too conservative. It's like saying tofu needs more excitement. And now even Bernie's got to look over his shoulder because he's probably thinking, I remember when I was the crazy old socialist. Now he's the guy saying, kids, maybe we should keep one private business. Ironically, these people are capitalists on their website. If you go to their website, they're selling gear. They're selling merch.

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5: Overnight will be partly cloudy with a low of 75. Tomorrow, expect variable cloudiness with a drenching thunderstorm in the afternoon, which could lead to flash flooding and localized damaging wind gusts. The high will be 91 degrees. Tomorrow night, there is a chance of a thunderstorm in some areas during the evening. Otherwise, it'll be mostly cloudy with a low of 77. I'm meteorologist Jason Caterina. That's your exclusive AccuWeather forecast on AM 930, The Answer.

All right, welcome back, everybody. Kyle Warren with you here on this Friday morning. All right, so once again, we got a lot more to tell you about, a lot more to talk about, of course, as we continue. And my friends, don't forget, we've been telling you about this great ministry, Food for the Poor. And you know, here on this program, we talk about the economy, we talk about inflation. We know when we see people struggling, we know that families are struggling, and we also know that families feel that struggle first, especially when it comes to food. And that's even just in this country, but throughout the 15 countries that are served by Food for the Poor across Latin America and the Caribbean, it's also happening, and to a very, very great degree. It's very sad to say. More and more families are finding it difficult to put food on the table. And in many cases, children are the ones that are feeling this impact the most. We've told you about Danny, who says, you know, I try not to watch the kids eating at school. And that's awful. How is it possible that a young child has to start trying to figure this stuff out or try to compensate and try to almost save their own feelings in it all, but they're still hungry? That doesn't change. So my friends, of course, if you're listening tonight and you're driving in your truck, or if you're just finishing up your shift, if you're a first responder, maybe a healthcare worker, you're in the military, maybe listening at MacDill or on your way to MacDill, or just somebody else who's out there working through the overnights while everybody else is asleep, just like we're doing here on the program, then you understand that it takes hard work to take care of your family. And most of us, of course, believe that if there's a problem, that we need to fix it. We need to do something about it. And this is one of those opportunities, my friends. And Food for the Poor, by the way, isn't just about handing out food and then walking away. They're actually making a real difference in the lives of these people, the lives that they touch. They're working through churches.

0: is. 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They're already there and serving on the ground. They're providing food. And while they're helping these families move towards stability and self-sufficiency, it's a very practical approach. 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And once again, it's so wonderful. 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And we get to help a lot of people. 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And so, my friends, this is a great time. We get to live our faith, demonstrate our faith, and share Christ's love, and actually give hope to a child today. 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Click on the Give Food banner, and you'll be off and running from there. All right. So as I mentioned, we're just talking about this birthright citizenship, these two orders that President Trump signed on Thursday in the Oval Office. Let's listen in to Jonathan Turley. He was talking with Will Cain earlier in the afternoon on Fox News. Let's listen to Jonathan Turley's initial reaction to these executive orders. Let's listen in.
1: Well, you can certainly do some of this. Other elements are going to require legislation. For example, the president is trying to end birth citizenship in territories of the United States. Some of the biggest entry points for these birth tourism companies is to go to territories like Saipan and others, Guam, to arrange for these births to occur. That's going to require legislation, but the president does have sweeping authority under Section 215 of the Immigration Act. And that includes stopping people at the border who are engaged in forms of fraud. So what the administration is arguing here is that if you're coming into this country for the purposes of birth tourism, you are indeed engaging in fraud, because that's a reason that was not declared, not approved for your entry.
0: All right, stop right there. So, again, do you see and hear how reasonable Jonathan Turley is being? You see what this is when it really is predicated on committing a fraud? That's so important. And yet on the left, there can be no even consideration of this. And they simply point at the 14th Amendment. And when this went round and round with the Supreme Court just recently, you know, we talked about this. I think that those who are simply pointing at the 14th Amendment and saying, well, it's a blanket, it doesn't matter, but it certainly should matter if, in fact, your intent was to defraud the United States, then you shouldn't reap those benefits. And I do think it's also ultimately, it's disrespectful and insulting to the slaves that were freed and no longer slaves in this country. And the 14th Amendment was there to make sure that they could not be shortchanged on the idea of citizenship. See, there's your racist America, right? Right? Yeah, that's the racist America, all right. It's just unbelievable. But I think one of the things, though, again, is that you can't have someone coming in for the express purpose of fraud. All right, let's continue.
2: So let's stick on that one for just a moment, birth tourism. I was listening closely. It was asked in this press conference, how do you vet a tourist from a birth tourist? That was asked of Stephen Miller. And it is it's a real world practical question. You know, is this how do you get into someone's mindset? Are they truly coming to Disneyland while pregnant, or are they coming here under the guise of going to Disneyland to have a child in the United States?
0: That's
2: how
0: a great
2: do
0: question.
2: You see that working from the perspective of enforcement?
1: It's going to be practically very difficult to handle large numbers on this basis because these people can challenge these determinations. Certainly any effort to deny or to strip nationalization from the child is going to be subject to judicial review. And some of those cases may be easier. You know, where this executive order may have its biggest impact, which is no small matter, is to deal with these birth tourism companies that are linked to bringing hundreds of people over. So if you can follow that trail, if you can establish that connection, you have a much stronger basis. But as you know, Will, if someone comes in and simply gives birth and there's no clear evidence of that connection, it's going to be a difficult matter to prove. It is a matter
2: and
1: of intent.
2: Professor, I would imagine.
0: That's right. That's exactly it. It's going to be a very, very difficult matter to prove. But Turley is on to something there. Professor Turley is on to something talking about these companies. In other words, there's a systematic element to this of preparing the fraud, planning the fraud, executing the fraud. And so I would think that that would stand up to any kind of judicial review. Because, and Will Cain, who you also heard right there, I think he made a great point. How do you get into somebody's mindset? It'd be almost impossible to prove such a thing in our system. But what Turley's talking about there, again, you know, I think you can see that there's a systematic quality to it. And that is something that I think the American people also would then really get behind and say, I see what President Trump is doing here. Oh, President Trump isn't just picking and choosing, you know, arbitrarily by ruling by fiat, but President Trump is identifying this mechanism by which you have people who are, you know, trying to do this kind of fraud at large scales. And that's there. It's being done, obviously, to make a profit. But at the same time, it creates that ability to destabilize the country even further. All right. Stay with us, folks. Kyle Warren with you. We are going to come right back here on this Friday morning. KyleWarrenShow.com is the website. Stay right there.

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5: In the movie The Devil Wears Prada 2, now on video, Anne Hathaway and Meryl Streep return as Andy Sachs and Miranda Priestley. It's been 20 years since Andy first went to work for Miranda at the fabled New York fashion magazine Runway. These days, Andy's digital newspaper is folding due to collapsing ad revenue. Meanwhile, Miranda faces similar pressures, so Miranda's boss invites Andy back to keep Runway from crashing. The sequel embodies the same impish spark that charmed audiences two decades ago. Some harsh profanities and breezy conversations about divorce turn up, but there's more kindness too. So we're giving The Devil Wears Prada 2 a 3 out of 5 for family friendliness. Read the full review at PluggedIn.com/radio. I'm Adam Holtz for Plugged In by Focus on the Family.
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0: right, welcome back, everybody. Kyle Warren with you, of course. And if you were born on
1: this day in history,
0: that's right. If you were born on this day in history, and well, we got some interesting ones, shall we say? I'll say that today. I'll say we got some interesting ones. If you were born on August the 7th, because that's where we're at here, folks, August the 7th. And if you were born on this day in history, you share a birthday with David Duchovny. He was born in 1960, and of course, he was on The X-Files and so forth, the very famous actor. Also, you share a birthday with Mata Hari. She was, I believe, executed in 1917, passing secrets on to Germany, executed during World War One. Of course, born in 1876. Also, you share a birthday, and he passed away in 2026. And that was Robert Mueller. And so you share a birthday with the late Robert Mueller. And I think we got one more. And let's see. Yes, this is, I believe, Charlize Theron. Yeah, the actress, Charlize Theron. I think I saw that go by right there. Yeah, so, all right. So you share a birthday with several different people, prominent in history for different reasons. And once again, folks, lots of things happening on this day in history. So let's start going down the list here. In 1782, on August the 7th, George Washington creates the Purple Heart. And of course, so many, couldn't even count at this point, I think. There is a count, but it would be a very, very high count, I know, of service members who have received the Purple Heart being wounded. And again, it's just amazing to me the bravery and the courage of our service members ever since even that time period, 1782, and before that as well, all throughout the Revolutionary War. But what a wonderful way of recognizing, again, that you took this injury for your country. And it's just, again, it just boggles my mind, that amount of love, that amount of devotion. Also, on this day in history, we've got the first U.S. satellite was launched in order to photograph the Earth in 1959, the first U.S. satellite goes up to photograph what does the Earth look like? what does it look like from space? I mean, that's just a mind-blowing, isn't it? You know, for, I don't know, how many thousands of years you look up and you see the moon, you can see other planets to one degree or another, and then with telescopes, you can see them better, obviously. But seeing your own home would just be mind-blowing, I think. And, you know, it is interesting, especially when you see these pictures of the Earth, that, you know, and you've heard, I'm sure, throughout the modern era, you say you look at the Earth and you don't see any borders, and, you know, and you see it's one place, and it truly is one place. There's no doubt about it. It's the only place we have. It is our home. We're not going to be living on other planets anytime soon. There may be a base or something like that, and it's going to be done at great cost. It's not going to be at large scales, and perhaps maybe never, right? Maybe never. But to find a place just like the Earth is going to be incredibly difficult, and certainly even more difficult to ever get to and try to live there. So this is our home. And I think just like in the book of Genesis, right, we are to be good stewards, right, of our home. We are to be good stewards of that which has been given to us. And, of course, at the same time, I think it's also imperative that when we do see the Earth from outer space, and we know that that's our home, this is where we live, that there are those who want to darkness to come upon the Earth. They want the darkness of communism or socialism. They don't want the light of that shining city on a hill. They don't want any of that. They want to extinguish that light so that they can rule over you. So much of our history, of Earth history, is about the domination of one people over another, or the strong, leader, as it were, the strong man, for lack of a better term, ruling over everyone. That's the norm. What we are experiencing right here, I think, is the blip, right? And I think you've got some, disturbed individuals, and they probably think, well, we're just waiting out the United States. It will eventually fall, and we'll get back to our old ways. But we can't let that happen, because we are the last best hope for planet Earth. So yeah, when we see it from outer space, I think we have to remember that. Also, on this day in history, 1964, August the 7th, United States Congress approved the Gulf of Tonkin Resolution. And this is going to resonate with our vets, our Vietnam vets out there this morning. Certainly it will, I'm sure. The idea that the U.S. Ships were attacked in the Gulf of Tonkin, and this laid the basis for Lyndon Johnson to begin bombing, of course, I believe in North Vietnam, but also to heavily expand the war, bring in U.S. troops that Johnson believed would be the only way to make a difference and try to bring the war to an end. And of course, we know the history of that. And then, of course, what's also, throughout these last many decades, is that even the Gulf of Tonkin Resolution was based on this report, but it's hard to establish that report had any real veracity in terms of what the commanders had reported, or that they were not able really to substantiate a large part of that. And so that, my friends, again, lays the basis for the Vietnam War to expand. 58,000 Americans killed in that war. I've been to the Vietnam War Memorial at the National Mall. I've been there twice. There's something about that memorial, the way that it begins. It begins small, low to the ground, then it expands out to a tall wall that goes on, and then tapers at the other side. Some may see, well, it's a wall with names on it, but it's actually really a representation of the war itself. And there's something about standing right there and seeing those names, or seeing someone etching the name onto a piece of paper, or the little mementos and so forth that are still left there today. People still drop them off. And you realize, again, what our troops went through and what they did. And then the awful, awful things that were done and said to them when they came home. Not to a hero's welcome. It is unconscionable. And I remember my own parents telling me, how terrible it was during the time period when the soldiers would come home and they were so mistreated and they were so vilified. And again, it always made a very, very strong impression on me. And then when you find out more about the war itself, you find out again what our troops went through and what it was like, beyond even the Hollywood movies, obviously way beyond those. And you knew what it was like through from the documentaries and so forth. It just pains me to think of that kind of an awful time in our history, how our troops were treated. So that's something that always, always, I think, should be remembered, because that should never, ever happen again. And that's what I think about when I when I hear about this kind of anniversary, Gulf of Tonkin or other major milestones for the Vietnam War. All right, folks, stay with us. We're going to come right up to the top of the hour. Top of the hour news is next. We're going to come right back here for hour number two. We'll tell you about Mamdani. We'll tell you about Iran. We'll tell you about a lot of stuff. So don't go anywhere.

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4: With SRN News, I'm Jason Walker. Very chilly reception for New York City's Democrat Socialist Mayor Zohran Mamdani at a pro-police event. Here's correspondent Laura Winters.
5: You can hear the noise as Mayor Mamdani started speaking on stage. He was relentlessly booed at the New York City police event on Staten Island, a borough where many firefighters and police officers live and voters lean Republican. The mayor making a few brief remarks and leaving the stage in under a minute. This was a national night out against crime event attended by close to 4,000 people. Laura Winters reporting.
4: Iran, the final stage of drafting an agreement on the Strait of Hormuz with Oman. At least two vessels were hit in the strait in the past week. Several others reported near misses from entities claiming to represent Iran. Police say a man charged with starting one of those wildfires near Spokane has admitted to the crime. Here's Jennifer King.
6: Aaron Farinacci is being charged with first-degree arson for allegedly sparking the Old Trails fire in Spokane. County Detective Michael Drapeau says Farinacci confessed to the crime and planned it for weeks. According to court documents, he looked up the work of a serial arsonist and purchased items to make an incendiary device. Police say Farinacci told them he knew it was going to get bad, but claimed he didn't intend it to grow as much as it did.
7: They were kind of bent over and looked like they were doing something towards the tree line.
6: Resident Paul Child is credited with leading police to the suspect after spotting a man standing by some railroad tracks and acting suspicious.
7: My daughter was sitting on the porch out there, and she says there's a fire.
6: I'm Jennifer King.
4: Tensions still rising on the Korean Peninsula. The Communist North launching another short-range ballistic missile toward the sea. This is SRN News.
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14: Overnight, we'll have partly cloudy skies with a low of 75. Friday is expected to have variable cloudiness with a drenching thunderstorm in the afternoon. These thunderstorms have the potential to bring flash flooding and localized damaging wind gusts. The high for Friday will be 91. Friday night, there is a chance of a thunderstorm in some areas in the evening. Otherwise, it will be mostly cloudy with a low of 77. I'm meteorologist Jason Caterina. That's your exclusive AccuWeather forecast on AM 930, The Answer.

0: and subpoena him. I guess he's got to get used to taking the Fifth Amendment. I don't know. And at the same time, of course, we're hoping that something good happens for the Strait of Hormuz. But I got to tell you, I'm not holding my breath on that, because we know, again, who we're dealing with in Iran. And it's a sad thing, isn't it? I think the American people truly do want there to be some decisive resolution to this. We were just talking about the Gulf of Tonkin resolution, this day in history, August the 7th. I don't know that we're looking at a similar kind of thing in terms of how the war would be expanded in Iran. But my friends, you know, there's got to be, something has to happen. I think we got a lot of great options. But I'll tell you what, my friends, here we are. It is Friday. It's hour number two. We're almost to the weekend, so let's kick it.
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0: Yes, welcome back, everybody. 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The telephone lines, of course, 949-822-7959. That's 949-822-7959. Glad to be with you here on this Friday afternoon. I'll tell you what, we were just talking about Dr. Fauci, and of course, now the vote is in to hold Fauci in contempt, and let's listen in a little bit to what Rand Paul had to say about this. Let's listen.
2: 8 days ago, Dr. Anthony Fauci sat before this committee in the witness chair under subpoena for conduct covered by the President Biden's full and unconditional pardon, reaching back to 2014. Dr. Fauci faced no risk of federal prosecution. All he had to do was tell the truth. More than 100 times, though, he refused. The chair ruled that Dr. Fauci's assertion of the Fifth Amendment privilege was unsupported in light of the pardon and the testimony he offered in his opening statement. The chair directed Anthony Fauci to answer. He refused again. That is what we are voting on today. Not his opinions, not his policies, not anything he said from a podium 6 years ago. We are voting on whether a witness who has received the benefit of a sweeping federal pardon can be ordered by this committee to answer questions and then defy that order without consequence. Documents tell only part of the story. Many of these questions can be answered only by Dr. Fauci. He answered none of them. There will be another pandemic. The time to determine which legislative reforms are necessary to ensure that the mistakes of the past are not repeated is now, not later. Holding a witness in contempt is a serious thing, and it should be rare. But the contempt power exists for precisely this circumstance. Oversight is not a courtesy this committee extends or a favor a former official grants us. It is a constitutional obligation. And when voluntary cooperation ends, Congress must be able to compel compliance with its lawful demands. That is Congress's compulsory instrument. A subpoena is not an invitation. A subpoena with no consequence is not a subpoena. It's a suggestion. Seeking the truth is not a witch hunt. Accountability is not vengeance. Accountability is what stands between the American people and a repeat of the mistakes and the very real consequences of the past.
0: All right, so there you have Rand Paul talking about this idea that seeking the truth is not a witch hunt. Accountability is not vengeance. He also said something else very important. He said there will be another pandemic. And certainly one would think at some point in the future, you will likely see that happen. And he then talked about the idea of what legislative, mechanisms and what should be done about these kinds of things.
3: And he said, documents only tell part of the story. We need Dr. Fauci to answer these questions. So, my friends, it was a party line vote, of course, from what I understand. It was 8-5 party lines. But what they were voting on was not your opinion of COVID. It was not any opinion on a vaccine. It wasn't an opinion on anything, a gain of function, bats versus, engineered weaponization. It wasn't anything like that. It was a vote about whether or not when Congress issues a subpoena that the person has to answer questions, and even made even more important because they had that pardon from Joe Biden, the president. And the very fact that you can simply, give the finger to the congressional or to the Senate committee after you've been issued a lawful subpoena in a lawful way and they're looking to get these questions answered, you give them the middle finger, and then nothing will happen as a result of that. Well, obviously, we will see. But I'm telling you, my friends, the very fact that Dr. Fauci won't talk at all and won't even begin to discuss, because you would think, go back to what Senator Paul just said. There will be another pandemic at some point. And doesn't Dr. Fauci want to make sure that everyone knows how to deal with that? That all these different things should be scrutinized and decided, or decisions made on how effective it might have been and how you could be more effective? We need more of this and less of that. I thought he was a scientist. I thought he was just seeking the scientific truth about things. But he was a sad little man sitting there taking the Fifth Amendment. All right, folks, stay with us. Kyle Warren with you on our way here in hour number two.
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10: In the movie The Devil Wears Prada 2, now on video, Anne Hathaway and Meryl Streep return as Andy Sachs and Miranda Priestley. It's been 20 years since Andy first went to work for Miranda at the fabled New York fashion magazine Runway. These days, Andy's digital newspaper is folding due to collapsing ad revenue. Meanwhile, Miranda faces similar pressures, so Miranda's boss invites Andy back to keep Runway from crashing. This sequel embodies the same impish spark that charmed audiences two decades ago. Some harsh profanities and breezy conversations about divorce turn up, but there's more kindness too. So we're giving The Devil Wears Prada 2 a 3 out of 5 for family friendliness. Read the full review at PluggedIn.com/radio. I'm Adam Holtz for Plugged In by Focus on the Family.
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13: Yeah.
11: God is, as Heather said, as the Father sent me, so I send you. It's this grand invitation that we get to be on adventure with Jesus. 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

0: All right, welcome back, everybody. Kyle Warren with you, of course. Making our way here through hour number two of the program. 949-822-7959. That's the number to call. And, of course, KyleWarrenShow.com is the website. So I'll tell you what, let's head over to the telephone lines because we've got Mary in St. Pete calling us this morning. Good morning, Mary.
1: Good morning. Yes, with the Fauci trials, in court, whatever you want to call it, I don't think I heard the words Johnson & Johnson, Moderna, and Pfizer mentioned once, which is the companies, and Moderna was Fauci's company. But I don't think they were focusing on the ill effects of the vaccination at all, which killed people. So it just seems that, and those companies all have no liability, of course. That's part of taking that vaccine, quote, vaccine. So you don't get anywhere, and this is years later, and look where we are. We are absolutely nowhere. People cannot make a connection between the actual creation of the virus and the creation of the vaccine versus the adverse effects or death from the vaccine, I don't think you're getting anywhere. If trying to get Fauci to tell the truth was just silliness, and everyone could have predicted that was going to happen. It's the same thing with Iran. We're going to make Iran do something, which seems endless. It's like an endless war, so this is going to be an endless Fauci thing because they're not going to bring out the whole story of the whole COVID situation anyway. Mm-hmm. If they don't bring out the adverse effects that millions of people were killed by that, quote, vaccine, they're not going to get anywhere. So if something does happen again, as you just said, Senator Ryan had said, Senator Paul had said, it will be the same thing again.
0: Mm-hmm.
1: Thank you.
0: Hey, thank you, Mary. Appreciate your call very much, as always. Yeah. See, what Mary's talking about, I mean, she really brings up a lot of great stuff and a lot of very important stuff and a lot of stuff that, you know, it is, and I'll just use this term, it's so unfair that we even have to deal with this. You know, you can look at, you know, I'm sure pandemics in history and certainly the Spanish flu back in the early part of the 20th century. And there was no gain of function research going on back then and so forth. So yes, you do have viruses and you have pandemics that occur. But this one, because, and this is my opinion, this thing was obviously made in a lab. It was engineered. It was not naturally occurring. It got out and millions of people either lost their lives or were completely affected by this forever, just like Mary's talking about. And so this should have never, ever happened. And the only way to know that it won't happen again is if we really open it all up. This shouldn't be a Republican or a Democrat thing. And most unfortunately, even now, you can't even have a congressional authority that says you need to answer these questions as we're investigating this, and it's all going to go down party lines. And it went down party lines as well on the talking head TV people. It went down party lines throughout the entire pandemic, it would seem. And just again, Dr. Fauci held up as this great savior, as this great icon, celebrity, magazine articles and covers and Dr. Fauci bobbleheads and on it went. And what an awful time in history. And again, sometimes I like to try to get the perspective, you know, go 300 years in the future. And they look back and they say, yeah, they were making bobbleheads of this guy, you know, and people were dropping like flies. This is awful. But again, that's the politics of it all. So it's such a sad commentary across the board on these different things that happened and these different, side effects that people have had, including death, like Mary's talking about. It's just awful. All right, let's head back to the telephone lines. Let's head back to the telephone lines because now we got John in Sarasota giving a call this morning. Hey, John.
2: Good morning, Kyle. I'm kind of listening to your show, and I said last week, I remember, whatever happened with Bill Gates? He was giving medical advice during that time, too, wasn't he? If I'm not mistaken.
0: Oh, yeah.
2: Isn't he a computer engineer or a computer designer? Doesn't he own a company, or used to own a company called Microsoft?
0: Yes.
2: Why isn't anybody looking into Bill Gates with his medical knowledge and background? this Fauci, I'll be very truthful. I saw through him back then as a pane of glass. And the other thing I just wanted to add is during those shows, during what you had just mentioned, you couldn't shut the guy up. I mean, it was like, please come up for air, dude.
0: Yeah.
2: I mean, had an answer for everything and everybody and advice. Now you can't pry a word out of them. Little peculiar, would you say, Kyle? At least I would.
0: Yeah, very much so. Yeah, you're right. He was everywhere. He was omnipresent in the media.
2: I mean, you couldn't shut him up. I mean, it was every 5 minutes with him. And now he doesn't even know what color the tie he's wearing is. It's mind-blowing how much of a genius doesn't know the color of his own tie. But I'd like to see Bill a little bit more about Bill Gates possibly getting his screws turned. But nobody's mentioned the word. Mary mentioned some good things about what she said about the companies that were involved or might have been involved. But then again, if you remember, Bill Gates owned a lot of stocks and options and things of that nature in those companies, too. So, let's see where it leads. I mean, every day it seems like we're on a new adventure, a new rocket to somewhere without a destination.
0: I hear you.
2: But I just wanted to say that, Kyle. I think a man that couldn't stop talking, and now he's very short on words. Go figure.
0: Yeah.
2: But I'm going to listen to the rest of the show, and let's see what Miss Denise has to say later. That's always all right. Interesting.
0: Well, thank you, John. Much appreciated.
2: Thank you, right. Kyle. Adios.
0: You too. Thanks. Take care. All right. That's John in Sarasota. And as he just said, this is so important. You know, guy who wouldn't shut up now just sits there. I think that speaks volumes. It really does. And I think it goes beyond the idea. You know, there may be something ongoing, too, that's not covered by the pardon. That questioning would begin to go down some road. But nevertheless, no matter what, this very important, illustration that we see here with Dr. Fauci, just like John is saying, couldn't shut up, but now won't say a word. That does speak volumes. And I think history will record that. I think history will have a much bigger and better perspective on it, perhaps, than we do, because other things may come out as time goes by, as it were. But yeah. You know, again, you'd think this guy would want to be out there saving lives. You know, I can hear it now. Senator, you're trying to make this into something it wasn't. I am science, and I am trying to save lives, and I'll do that until I draw my very last breath, Senator Paul. I mean, and you know what? The View would eat that up. They'd say, look at Dr. Fauci go. This guy is like, he's like 85 years old and he is just giving as good as he gets. And he went in there and he just kicked their butts. And look at Dr. Fauci go. I mean, they could go that direction. But if they're not doing that, I think there's a reason why they can't do that. Right? All right. Great calls. Stay with us, folks. Kyle Warren with you. We are going to come right back here in just a few moments as we make our way here through hour number two of the broadcast. Friday's flying by, just like we like it. Don't go anywhere.

0: Some people are all talk, but conservative farmer Wilton Simpson gets the job done. That's why 61 Florida sheriffs, 24 former Cattlemen Association presidents, and Governor Ron DeSantis all agree. We need Republican Wilton Simpson for Commissioner of Agriculture. They endorse him because Wilton's done the job before. Safeguarding our food supply? He got it done. Conservative Wilton Simpson banned hostile nations, including China, from buying Florida farmland. Standing with our farmers and against overdevelopment, he got it done. Conservative Wilton Simpson increased farmland preservation by 243%. Expanding Florida's wildlife corridors, he got it done. Conservative Wilton Simpson created the Florida Wildlife Corridor Program and conserved 18 million acres of Florida land, including thousands of acres of working farmland. Wilton Simpson is a conservative workhorse who gets the job done. A proven conservative farmer endorsed by Ron DeSantis. Wilton Simpson for Commissioner of Agriculture. Paid for by Wilton Simpson, Republican for Florida Commissioner of Agriculture.
1: With SRN News, I'm Jason Walker. Shares mixed in Asia while oil prices gaining just a little bit over 1%. China reported exports growing at a slightly lower level, but still robust in a pace of about 24% in July on strong demand for electronics and other high-tech gadgets. New York Mayor Zohran Mamdani might have wished he had just stayed home. He's been booed off stage as he began a speech at a New York City police event on Staten Island. That borough is where many firefighters and police officers live, and it's highly Republican. Democratic candidate for governor in Wisconsin under fire after saying President Trump. She says, it's about time we 86 Trump. Those are the words from candidate Francesca Hong. SRN.
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2: Overnight will be partly cloudy with a low of 75. On Friday, expect variable cloudiness with a drenching thunderstorm in the afternoon, potentially causing flash flooding and localized damaging wind gusts. The high will reach 91. Friday night, there is a chance of a thunderstorm in some areas in the evening. Otherwise, expect mostly cloudy skies with a low of 77. I'm meteorologist Jason Caterina. That's your exclusive AccuWeather forecast on AM 930.
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0: Yeah. It's a pretty cool track from back in the day. And once again, folks, don't forget KyleWarrenShow.com is the website. 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Also, the telephone lines 949-822-7959. That's 949-822-7959. This from Fox News, New York City socialist mayor Zoran Mamdani is being mocked after many say he was humiliated by being booed off the stage while attending one of the city's biggest police celebrations on Staten Island. Mamdani attempted to address about 3,500 residents and families attending the New York Police Department's 43rd Patrol Borough National Night Out Against Crime event on Tuesday. His remarks, however, lasted less than a minute as loud boos, jeers, and chants of "Get out of here and nobody wants you" drowned out his voice. The mayor attempted to continue speaking for a short time, but the jeers drowned him out. After the boos continued, Mamdani thanked the crowd with his signature hand over his heart gesture, waved and walked off the stage smiling. As he exited, the crowd continued to berate him with some yelling expletives. An organizer attempted to regain control of the event, but the crowd persisted, booing and shaking their fists at Mamdani. Oh, that's not nice, is it? Yep. And my friends, this is what it sounded like.
2: Go New York, go New York, go!
3: Oh yeah, the mayor is a big, big fan.
2: Go New York, go New York, go Knicks!
0: Yep, gotta bleep it. Got to bleep it. Thank you so much, everybody. Thank you so much. There he goes. And he's trying to get off. He's going to walk off the stage. He's kind of smiling like an idiot, and he just keeps going. My friends, this went on, and you know, I think this is a wonderful Friday gift to us. Oh, this happened earlier in the week, but it's a wonderful Friday gift to each and every one of us, right? To be able to know that Mamdani was received in such a manner and commensurate, right? Commensurate with his whole, I think, attitude

0: not only towards New York City, but towards America. And so, of course, I'm sure his comments would have gone longer than, hey, it's great to be here, and it's my favorite person over there, and whatever, blah, blah, blah, blah, blah, it's great. Okay, all right, thanks, everybody. Good night, everybody. Yeah, I'm sure that his remarks were meant to be less than a minute. But yet, there he was. The infamous Zohran Mamdani. The same cops and working class New Yorkers this DSA radical and his soft on crime buddy spent years attacking, vilifying, and trying to defund just told him to get the blank out. This according to political commentator Joey Manarino, if I'm pronouncing that correctly. He talks about New York's communist mayor Zohran Mamdani just got the reception he actually deserves. Booed, jeered, and screamed off the stage. He says Staten Island sees right through him. My friends, there's a little bit. So we heard this, right? And to me, what this shows is that there's a little bit of hope. You know, it's not extinguished altogether yet. Now, Mamdani got elected, I think, with a very small percentage of voters overall. And you can talk about voter apathy. You can talk about how some people have just been, they've just checked out of all of this. If good quality people aren't going to run, I think there's a lot of people who just aren't even going to vote. And they have been so dragged down by all of this. And I get it. I get it. But the Mamdani experience now, as it were, is just demonstrating that we can't ever disengage to this level ever again. Because I think what would beat Mamdani and beat El Sayed and beat Francesca Hong and beat all of these is going to be, again, engaging with this and showing up and fighting and voting, literally voting, like the entire election depends on you. That's the attitude we have to have. No matter what, we are going to get there and we are going to vote if it's the last thing we ever do. And if we have that attitude, I think we might make a real difference. All right, let's head back over to the telephone lines. We got Ron in Sarasota giving us a call this morning. Hey, Ron, thanks for calling. Good to hear from you.
1: Hey, good morning, Kyle. I'm glad to call in. You know, I got to tell you, here's what I'm believing. It's a personal opinion. It's my view. But there may be a few that might come into following through with the same thought. Whenever it is that you antagonize and take what America stands for, you're going to get the results that you get. You cannot hide behind antagonizing America, Americans, and true believers of the American way. There's a flag for a reason. And when these people come along, they're but just for a moment. And that's the proof of it. The reaction of what he got. There's more coming, baby.
0: Mm-hmm. I like what you're saying. Absolutely. Yeah. And I'm so glad that they let him know exactly where he stands.
1: And that's my thought for this morning. It's always good to talk to you and always good to listen. Thank you, Kyle.
0: Hey, thank you, Ron. Appreciate your call very, very much. Have a great day. All right, there's Ron in Sarasota. Great call. And that's right. I like how he says there's more coming. Well, that's right. And it goes exactly what I'm talking about here. That's right. We're going to continue to engage. And as he said, when, you know, you're going after and you're insulting and you're trying to take down the very, you know, the very heart of what makes America America, there's going to be a reaction to this. And so to some degree, you know, it's like we've been talking about with El Sayed. Maybe it's best that he got the nomination as opposed to Haley Stevens, because El Sayed is going to be so demonstrably goofy, you know, in all aspects. I don't think there's going to be one thing where everybody says, oh, yeah, well, that's, yeah, okay, El Sayed, he's got the right idea there. We should vote for this guy. It's never going to happen. Because their message is always going to be, we're going to tear down America. We're going to put something back in its place that you're not going to recognize. But somehow we're going to equate it with justice and all these things. My friends, the way that they talk about different people, the way that they talk about different groups, the way that how they've demonstrated how they are willing to act, there's going justice would be a joke under any one of these Democrat, so-called Democrat socialists. And we're seeing that happen already in New York City, I believe. You know, we left off the, Little Italy. Whoops. You know, we're going to arrest a leader of a foreign nation. No, they're doing it. They're saying exactly what they mean. All right. Stay with us, folks. And thanks again. Great calls all around. Appreciate it very much. Stay with us because we are going to come right back.

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1: America to me means my father was right. Hard work wins. You get out of life what you put into it. Before you moan or groan about what someone did or said to you, go to the nearest mirror, look at it, and say, what could I have done to change the outcome? Finally, no matter how hard you work, how good you are, sooner or later, bad things are going to happen. How you deal with those bad things will tell your mother and me if we raised a man. That's America.
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2: 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Because once AI popped in, the flaws stopped, and AI finally earned its salt. 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
3: I'm being there so that I can be present with her in her issues and she can be present in mine.
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4: More wisdom at familyminute.org.
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0: 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Kyle Warren with you, of course. 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And as you know, we've been telling you about Food for the Poor. Food for the Poor is operating in some 15 different countries throughout Latin America and the Caribbean, and they are making a difference. They've got people there that they're working with through churches and trusted partners that are already there and serving on the ground. They provide food, but it's not just about handing out food and then walking the other direction. They're providing help for families, helping them move toward stability, self-sufficiency. That's the practical approach. It's something we can all support and get behind. My friends, this is what you can do. A one-time gift of $80 can provide life-saving food for two children for a whole year. $160 provides life-saving food for four children for a whole year. $400 provides that life-saving food for 10 children for a whole year. This is the way that we can make a real impact on the lives of these little children, because we're going to be helping put food on the table for them and expand on the mission of Food for the Poor. 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Warren's Warriors, once again, time to step up. And I know that you will. And once again, we have such an opportunity to make a real difference. And that in and of itself is a blessing that we're able to be part of this great work that needs to be done. So once again, thank you for listening to me about this and for helping and for standing with us. Absolutely. Well, once again, folks, we got a lot more to tell you about and talk about as we continue. This from the New York Post. Javier Becerra is running for California governor and away from the press. It's pretty good, interesting first sentence right there. The Democrat frontrunner has gone nearly 2 months without making himself available for media questions. Gee, I wonder why. Do you remember that one interview that he had where the interviewer was asking him some questions and he says, wait, what are you doing? You're supposed to ask me like different questions, or why are you asking me this? And entitled much, you know, Javier Becerra. So he's gone 2 months without making himself available for media questions, an unusual strategy that critics say reflects a campaign that is overly confident California's overwhelming Democrat registration advantage will carry Becerra to victory in November. Becerra was last made available for questions from reporters on June 9th, according to KCRA's Channel 3's Ashley Zavala and ABC 10's Jenny Hu. Just a week after the June 2nd primary propelled the former Biden administration health secretary into the November runoff against Steve Hilton. The duck and weave continued Wednesday at the state capitol, where Becerra appeared at a press conference on voting rights before slipping out early and briskly heading toward a waiting vehicle as reporters chased after him. My friends, who has the right to vote in this country, and certainly in this state or your state or anybody's state? We got to talk about voting rights. Wait a second. I thought you had to be a citizen and of, you know, attain a certain age, namely 18. I thought that was it. We have to go around and round and talk about voting rights at this point. they see that's also part of the, it's part of the dance. It's part of the show that's put on. We got to make sure that the voting rights are protected, you know, and this kind of thing. But, you know, it seems to be pretty simple. If you are, if you're eligible to vote, you can vote. If you're not eligible to vote, you can't vote. So, but again, it's all part of the, it's all part of the show. Do you have any regrets about your HHS career? The California Post asked twice with no response. Becerra eventually offered one answer when Jenny Hu asked whether he would accept Hilton's challenge to debate. Yes, he said. Becerra's campaign has yet to say when, where, or how many times a debate could occur. Yeah, one of the last things Becerra is going to want is to actually have a debate with Steve Hilton. Because Becerra, yes, it's overwhelmingly Democrat. I get it. And that is probably part of their strategy. But Becerra, like any other Democrat, simply cannot defend the indefensible. It's hard pressed. It's hard pressed. They'll try. It's hard pressed to blame everything on Donald Trump when you've had Democrat majorities in California for so very, very, very long. Where it doesn't matter if you're a Republican legislator in California. You know, you can show up or not show up, I guess. See, that's the whole point. That's how they operate. This is what they count on in order to continue the madness. So, yeah. And he'll probably will debate Hilton at least once, I would think. But, he's gonna be far away, I think, from having to defend the indefensible. All right. So once again, folks, time now to talk with Denise Simon, founderscode.com and the Denise Simon Experience on Facebook. And happy Friday, Denise.
1: Yay. Friday is right. Yay.
0: We're made it through almost made it through here. Another great week of broadcasting and a lot has happened this week. That is for sure. But certainly, there's a lot happening, and we talked a little bit about Iran yesterday. We'll talk maybe a little bit about it today, because it's like you said, and Denise, you're so right on. You know, we're going to keep having the same conversations about it. I think people are just tired of that.
1: We are.
0: Yeah.
1: We've hit saturation.
0: Yeah, absolutely. Absolutely, we have. And, of course, President Trump signed those two big executive orders having to do with birthright citizenship and birth tourism. So yes. That's an important development.
1: Yes. Now, they're both going to be challenged in court. We know that. But I think it's time to have that challenge. So, let's do this for sure.
0: Well, absolutely. And even so, and you're right, there's going to be some judge out there or a group of judges or whoever is going to try to strike it down. But at the same time, again, it gets into defending the indefensible. And Jonathan Turley, I think, was really right on when he talked about, well, if you take a look at these companies that are putting together these birth tourism trips, that's maybe one of the major fronts on this, as opposed to trying to go individual by individual.
1: Well, and, you know, interestingly enough, I think if you go a little bit deeper, you're going to find out that some of these governments, Russia and China, have some front companies that have actually bought buildings, like apartment buildings or apartments, where they put these people up.
0: Wow, exactly.
1: It's like their own Airbnbs.
0: And, of course, they're only doing that because they're really nice. And they're trying to help people.
1: Yeah.
0: But of course, they'd have a nefarious reason. And that reason is not to build up America. It's a way of finding a back door into America.
1: Yeah, of course. And look, you don't have to come to the United States in order to do this either. You can go to any of our U.S. territories. But let's not just exclusively concentrate on the fact that they come to San Francisco or L.A. or New York or Miami. Miami's one of the worst abusers, believe it or not.
0: Yeah, exactly right. And you're absolutely right. Yeah, they go to different places, Guam and places like that.
1: Mm-hmm.
0: Well, I'll tell you what, stay right there, Denise. Folks, we're going to come right back. Top of the hour news is next, and then we shall return and start up hour number three on this wonderful Friday morning.
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6: With SRN News, I'm Jason Walker. A Democratic candidate in Wisconsin under fire for her comments about President Trump.
7: DSA-backed state lawmaker Francesca Hong, who is running in the Wisconsin Democratic primary for governor, is facing sharp criticism after saying it's about time we 86 Trump. Hong has called for violence against ICE, turning Wisconsin into a sanctuary state, and abolishing police and prisons. Hong claimed the comment was just restaurant slang, but critics say the language was reckless and dangerous given the multiple assassination attempts on the president. Willie Nelson, The White House.
6: President Trump is moving to curb eligibility to birthright citizenship. He has signed a pair of executive orders after the Supreme Court had rejected an earlier attempt last month. Here's White House Deputy Chief of Staff Stephen Miller.
8: The idea that people come here pretending to be a tourist, pretending to be a visitor, saying they want to go to Disneyland, they want to go visit a monument or go to a national park, but the real reason they're here is to have a child, to make that child an automatic citizen, leave our country, and then have a U.S. citizen child. It gives them access under this broken system to welfare benefits, ultimately to the voting booth, and all the other rights and privileges that belong solely to Americans. So that practice of birth tourism is, as of the signing of this order, hereby banned.
6: The president says he believes his latest actions will be considered constitutional. The boyhood home of Apollo 11 astronaut Neil Armstrong up for sale in Ohio. Current owner asking $430,000 for the house. Armstrong built model airplanes there and took his first flying lessons nearby. The home isn't legally protected from changes, but its historical significance remains. Armstrong died in 2012 at 82 years of age. This is SRN News.
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14: Foundations of Freedom, a look at America's founding principles and the leaders who shaped our nation.
15: In 1796, George Washington made one of the most consequential decisions in American history. He chose not to seek a third term as president. So why does that matter? Because America was not built on permanent rulers. It was built on ordered liberty. Faith teaches that authority is a stewardship, not a possession. Leaders are accountable to God for how they use power. And why does that still matter today? Because republics survive when leaders respect limits and citizens defend them. Washington's lesson still stands. A republic is preserved when power has limits, and public service remains a duty to God and country, not a path to personal rule.
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18: Overnight will be partly cloudy with a low of 75. Tomorrow, expect variable cloudiness with a drenching thunderstorm in the afternoon, which could lead to flash flooding and localized damaging wind gusts. The high will be 91 degrees. Tomorrow night, there is a chance of a thunderstorm in some areas during the evening. Otherwise, it'll be mostly cloudy with a low of 77. I'm meteorologist Jason Caterina. That's your exclusive AccuWeather forecast on AM 930, The Answer.

0: Well, I know it's just August the 7th today. I know it's just August the 7th, but I'm going to give a guarantee right here on the show this morning. I'm going to guarantee that we are going to make Thanksgiving a really, really big deal. As we approach Thanksgiving, we'll talk about Thanksgiving. We'll have the history of Thanksgiving. We are going to make Thanksgiving great again. Well, actually, it was always great. But Francesca Hong in Wisconsin doesn't like Thanksgiving. I think, what is she trying to reverse it a little bit here or something because of how Looney Tunes all that sounds? But nevertheless, yes, just thinking about that, I think we need to do our part in making sure that that Thanksgiving is the big deal that it really should be. All right, folks, welcome back to the show. Kyle Warren with you. KyleWarrenShow.com is the website. And we've got Denise Simon, FoundersCode.com, and the Denise Simon Experience on Facebook as we head into hour number three. And Denise, once again, happy Friday and happy early Thanksgiving. How about that?
1: Yeah, she doesn't like it. Eliminate it. Oh, maybe I do like it. It's my favorite holiday. Oh, shut up.
0: I mean, if this was a movie and you're watching the movie, you'd say, this is unbelievable. Nobody would ever act like this, talk like this. This would never happen. But here we are.
1: And where are her compatriots? I mean, does anybody care about the lies? Does anybody care about how they equivocate that there's no morality in any of this, that there's no integrity of any of that? Of course, I'm putting out their rhetorical questions here, but, you know, it's really quite disgusting, isn't it?
0: Yeah, it really, truly is. And obviously, I mean, anybody who would talk the way that she talks, generally speaking, people would say, well, maybe you need like some extra help or something. There's something that's going on here that's certainly not governor material at all.
1: Well, it's proof there that they want to get rid of institutions. I mean, it's a celebrating Thanksgiving is an institutional holiday here. Mm-hmm. No, we don't want to get rid of it. Blow it up.
0: Well, but also it's a sign of colonialism. It's this mm-hmm. and that. And, but of course, I heard it described the other day. And it was right on the money. The whole point was, didn't they pilgrims come together with the Native Americans and everybody could try to survive? And it was actually, as I grew up, it was much more of a unifying kind of a feeling than it ever was, you know, some kind of imperialistic kind of thing.
1: Depends upon which history books you were taught from.
0: Yeah. Yeah, but again, with the
1: idea... She's obviously a Howard Zinn student.
0: Yeah, no kidding. But also, of course, too, it works on another level, too, I think. And that is, again, you know, each Thanksgiving, you know, you do have this opportunity. And we should do this every day, obviously. But sometimes you get your family together or, you know, and you can be truly thankful for the wonderful blessings that you do have. There's hardship. There's other things that happen in your life, and just as you just recently experienced a tragic injury that you're, and everybody, you know, of course, is glad that you're getting better every single day. But generally speaking, we have so much to be thankful for, and they want to take that. They want to ruin that whole thing too, I think.
1: Well, I have ruined it. Trust me. The yeah. stuff that I've been through, and I would say I'm not the only one, but, you know, the entire system is broken. And it's fascinatingly, to me, I'm angry at a lot of these Republicans because they're not calling out these Democrats. Remember, not a single Republican voted for Obamacare, not one. Mm-hmm. And yet they're talking about how health care is unaffordable. Well, if you like your doctor, you can keep your doctor. And it's called the Affordable Care Act. So will somebody explain to me why we're dealing with this?
0: Well, and even you just mentioned the actual name of the bill, the Affordable Care Act. Well, who decides what's affordable? Like, for example, if I have a, I can say, here, Denise, this is what's affordable for you. That doesn't sound right.
1: Well, and so if they want Medicare for all, which they do, hello, Bernie Sanders, who pays for that? Remember there was a big brouhaha that under Obamacare, everybody had to have insurance, period. You have to have insurance, bar none, you have to have it, have to have it. And then if you were a single man at 45 years old, you also had to have maternity care.
0: That's right.
1: Remember that one?
0: Yeah, but little did we know that, you know, how things would start changing in the not just perceptions, but things that you have to go along with, even if you know that it's ridiculous.
1: Well, and then they're forcing. Remember how the government under Obama was suing the Little Sisters of the Poor and
0: yes,
1: you know, all that from because they're forcing them to on birth control.
0: That's right. That's right. Isn't it interesting that seriously held, and that's an important terminology, seriously held religious beliefs are okay to trample over as long as they are, you know, Christian, Catholic beliefs or anything like that. But anybody else, now they're going to have some, they're going to be shielded from a lot of these kinds of things, it seems.
1: Yeah, so you can't tell me this system's not broken.
0: Right.
1: And the other piece part of this is our unions, because the unions are help breaking it too.
0: Yep.
1: Just trot on over to the VA. Why do you think the VA has always been in the trouble it's been in? Because 90% of the people that work at the VA are in unions, various unions.
0: Wow, that's staggering. Absolutely. Well, I'll tell you what, Denise, stay right there if you would. Folks, we're going to come right back. We got a lot more ground to cover as we head through hour number 3 on Friday morning. Kyle Warren along with Denise Simon. So don't go anywhere.

0: Larry Elder doesn't see the math working out.
1: Something I've been saying for a long, long time about the rise of these Democrat socialists, even before that, about the dominance of Democrats in general. Now the Democrat Socialists of America have won primaries and elections based on, wait for it, affordability, a crisis that their policies have caused.
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2: 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Write me a script for the phone call to dispute it all. Seconds later, you've got a list of red flags and the exact words to say. People are knocking hundreds, sometimes thousands off their bills with one call. One caller to my show saved over 50 grand. A pro tip, ask AI what a fair price is for each procedure in your zip code using Medicare rates and hospital price lists. Now you're negotiating with receipts. 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Everyone's talking about artificial intelligence, but most of what you're hearing is either hype or hype around more hype. I'm Kim Komando, and every Thursday, I will cut right through it just for you. It's my new free newsletter. I called it Splash of AI, and it shows regular people how AI is actually saving time and real money right now. 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
1: Tell you, it is pretty good to be living in the USA. And why do you think these Democrat socialists, they don't want to just be living in the USA. They don't want to be part of this whole thing. You know, they want to change it fundamentally at that. So once again, folks, welcome back to the program. Kyle Warren with you, and we've got Denise Simon from FoundersCode.com and the Denise Simon Experience on Facebook. And Denise, a little earlier in the show, we had an audio clip of the booing of Mom Donnie on Staten Island. That was kind of music to my ears, you know.
2: Long overdue, but okay. Yay.
1: Yeah.
2: Good job.
1: And he got off stage in under a minute. I'm sure that he meant to speak for longer than actual minute,
2: of course.
1: You know, but boy, oh boy, talk about a buzzsaw. But of course, he just kept smiling, you know, and doing his thing. It's all an act, you know. And of course, do you think that he got any message from that other than these poor
2: minions? No, it's just that his staff told him to get off the stage. That's all. He doesn't care. He was just told stop the, you know, they got him off the stage because they want to stop with the humiliation, but he doesn't care.
1: Yeah. And I think that's a really big deal if he really doesn't care. Because again, he's on a mission. He's got an agenda. They're going to push through to the victory that they're looking for. And they think that that's maybe a badge of honor now. Hey, they really do hate us. Just wait.
2: Well, I would also say that, you know, there's some other questions that really need to be, or things that need to be investigated here. And that is his coordination with some radicals out there, some radical Islamists like Linda Sarsour. And this Abdul character, El-Saeed, whatever his name is, and Rashida Tlaib. So I think I'd be asking some hard questions here. We're investigating, and I think this is part and parcel of the reason that Ted Cruz held the hearing that he held the other day. And that is there some kind of a coordination conspiracy that's building here, some kind of collaboration that we need to be looking at to see what the real mission set is for, you know, taking over New York City, Dearborn, parts of Minneapolis, parts of Tech. You see where I'm going with this?
1: Oh, yeah. Well, it kind of brings up an idea as well. And typically, let's just say typically, and especially in the modern times of American history, if you've got movements or things that are really subversive, and I think that they, what you're describing here, of course, I think absolutely qualifies. At what point does the FBI infiltrate them? I mean, they seem to infiltrate every other possible organization you can think of, that might have bad designs. But what about this? I mean, are they going to be able to pull something from the inside that will blow the lid off of it, kind of thing?
2: If they haven't infiltrated, if they haven't gotten inside, then shame on them. Because remember, and they didn't do it very well, but they got inside the Weather Underground.
1: Right.
2: So, and I would argue that they also got inside the entire movement of MAGA on January 6th. Mm-hmm. So they have those abilities. Whether they're doing it or not, I don't know. But if they're not, shame on them.
1: Yeah.
2: And it ought to be terrifying for us.
1: Well, because, you know, and Senator Cruz, I think, is proper in trying to at least run down this aspect of it, because, you know, they do have, I think, a common thread or a common agenda, and it's not good. It's almost predictable, you know, what they want to do and so forth, because they say what they want to do pretty much, but it's almost predictable that it would be, in fact, we're working together in some way, shape, or form.
2: Well, they are. You, ISNA and CARE and whatnot, you can't tell me they're not working together. You can't tell me that there is not some kind of collaboration that's going on. You know, that there's not some conspiracies that are happening here. Because I would put money on it.
1: Well, and of course, beyond, you know, the typical fraud and so forth that we know happens in elections, to what degree do you think that they can, in fact, mend fences in the Democrat Party regarding Stevens and then various voting blocks like black voters or others in Michigan that El Sayed may have a tough time with?
2: I can't answer that one. I don't think we have a full, you know, I look at this stuff all the time and I know that I don't have a full grasp of all that machinery. Like the Lawyers Guild of America, which is all, they're all Marxist. Sounds good though, doesn't it? Lawyers Guild of America, no, they're Marxist. You know, and the coordination that they have with these radical protest groups that, you know, hit college campuses, the boycott, divest and sanction groups, you know, against Israel, Antifa, Southern Poverty Law Center. I don't think that we, you know, obviously all the George Soros operations out there, and I don't think we have a full grasp of any of that at all.
1: Well, and certainly, you know, there are just these groups you're just naming off here. I mean, they're real. They have actual impacts. We see what they do. But at what point, you know, did the tide turn here where these kinds of groups are just, it's like you hear about him, you go, oh yeah, yeah, it's Antifa. But why isn't there the outrage and certainly the desire, strong desire to say, let me go out and vote because I want to vote for anything that stops these awful radical groups. You know, is there an apathy or do people, is this too much noise or what do you think?
2: Yeah, excellent question. It almost to me it is like it's apathy that's out there. You know, for what Antifa has done, and Southern Poverty Law Center, I would argue is racketeering. I mean, we can go on and on and on. You can prosecute these people or organizations and their leaders if you can find a prosecutor that would do it. And even if you do, then it comes down to the judges. So you can attempt to do the right things here. I mean, it's kind of like, you know, Rand Paul's whole session yesterday about holding Fauci in contempt. Okay, well, it took a lot because every one of those Democrats, every single Democrat even is earnestly and aggressively defended Fauci yesterday, but they finally got the vote through for contempt. And where does it go? It goes over to the Department of Justice. Now what? Mm-hmm. You know, how long is it going to sit over there? And what's the Department of Justice going to do or not going to do? But the fact that that you've got these Democrat senators that are living firewalls to protect Fauci is repugnant to me. And it's just staggering that we are not working to politically, I don't want to say, I don't like to use the word destroy, but I'm lazy. I don't know of another word. That these people ought to be absolutely, you know, neutralized.
1: Mm-hmm.
2: And we're not getting anywhere with it.
1: No, we're not. And but they keep gaining some kind of ground. And there's a normalization that goes on. And to a great degree, and this is just my perception of it, but it's if, like, for example, you and I are railing against this, and then there are others that rail against this kind of stuff. And then suddenly that would be described as too extreme. Like, why are you so angry at these people? All they're trying to do is, you know, in other words, it's completely reversed out in the big world, in the media, for example.
2: You can't tell me that these Democrats are for public safety.
1: Yeah.
2: They're just not. But they want safety for Fauci. When he's already got a security team.
1: Yeah, no kidding. No kidding. Well, I'll tell you what, Denise, stay right there if you would. Folks, we're coming right back. Bottom of the hour, 949-822-7959.
3: This is Hugh Hewitt for townhall.com. Reliable reports from a variety of sources confirm President Trump had ordered a major escalation of combat with Iran for this past weekend, only to call it off Saturday night. President Trump knows the Islamic Revolutionary Guard Corps lies and that they cheat. There's no reason to believe that they'll not lie and cheat again. It is who they have always been. Since the revolution in 1979, the Iranian regime's negotiators have fooled both Presidents Carter and Obama in comprehensive fashion. Other presidents to some degree, but they have never fooled Donald Trump, until this past weekend at least. Can we still pull a win out against the terrorist regime in Tehran? Yes. But only the president can do that. Not our allies, not his advisors, certainly not the legacy media. President Trump has been surprising and indeed startling his critics for nearly a dozen years in politics. I'm hoping he has at least one more huge surprise in store. I'm Hugh Hewitt.
4: With SRN News, I'm Jason Walker. The FDA approving a new flu vaccine, but it's for older people. It is the first made from the same mRNA technology that was key to fighting COVID. Moderna expects the supply to be available in stores very soon. By the way, the shot is for adults 50 and older. Ebola numbers in Congo just keep rising. Officials now say there are more than 4,000 confirmed cases. More than 1,800 people have died. Shares mixed in Asia while oil prices gained just a little over 1%. China reporting its exports grew at slightly slower but still a robust pace. And the mayor of New York, Zoran Mamdani, has been booed off stage as he addressed a group of police officers. SRN News.
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7: Maybe you've thought about taking a cruise. 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Hugh Hewitt sees the Democrats sprinting left.
3: Abdul El-Sayed, arguably the most radical major party candidate in the history of the United States. I mean, we've had Gus Hall, an American communist, and we've had Eugene Debs, a socialist, run before. But I think Abdul El-Sayed is the most radical major party candidate for the United States Senate ever. The sprint of the Democratic Party over the left.

0: right, welcome back, everybody. Kyle Warren with you, along with Denise Simon. And now for the good news, okay? A federal appeals court has now upheld a Florida law that bans children from attending drag shows. Yep, it was an 8-5 opinion that was brought down on Tuesday. And it means that, you're going to prevent children from attending adult live performances obscene for them. And I think the opinion said that it's rationally related to Florida's interest in safeguarding the well-being of minors. And Denise, that is some good news. Finally, we've got some good news to talk about.
1: What was the vote count?
0: 8-5, though.
1: 8-5. Yeah. I wanted you to repeat that. Who were the five?
0: No kidding.
1: Really?
0: Yeah. And in other words, you've got to fight tooth and nail just to protect the children from something that is demonstrably obscene.
1: And so then I ask the question, of those five, and of any of these other Democrats that want to, protect the drag queen kind of stuff like this, when you go to their political offices, their campaign offices, or their, congressional office and whatnot, how come they don't have copies of, say, Penthouse or any of these pretty horrible books, that are out there? And, how come they're not promoting those kinds of things? Let's just ask that question for a while.
0: That's a great question. Mm-hmm. Well, Governor DeSantis, who had a lot to do with this, obviously, he posted on X, he says, this shouldn't even be controversial.
1: Yes.
0: It's like, I'm telling you, I mean, what a world that we're living in right now. But yet it takes somebody like Ron DeSantis, and others, but especially Ron DeSantis, to focus on this and to make it a reality.
1: His, his term is about up, and we're voting for a new governor here. But you know what? If it was on the ballot to keep Ron DeSantis as governor of the state of Florida for the next 30 years, I think I would vote yes. I mean,
0: that's right.
1: Where are all the other governors, Republican governors, that are not doing the same thing? The stuff that this man, I was thinking the other day after these hurricanes, remember we rebuilt a bridge in, a week and a half?
0: Yeah.
1: Remember that one?
0: Oh, yeah.
1: Do you think the next governor would have the moxie and the will and the assertiveness to do the same thing? I don't know. I hope so, but...
0: Well, there's a term you mention often, and that is, and for good reason, of course, the idea of risk aversion. And Governor DeSantis does not seem to suffer from risk aversion, right? Whatever it is that he's doing, you've got to put it in a bottle and try to get it to some
1: joke.
0: Other.
1: Yeah, I mean, hold some classes. Good, let's make them free. correspondence courses or something.
0: No kidding. Because that's how you get stuff done. And it's always at every turn, he's always, standing his ground on things, or being a great leader. And especially when you know that there's a natural disaster coming, you pre-position all the stuff and whatnot. That's doing things for your state and for the people. And it's completely contrasted with the people like the Squad or others. They just have a different agenda. They're not there to do stuff at all like DeSantis is doing.
1: There are so many things about DeSantis that, people out there absolutely miss about him. And that is, every single day he is on some kind of a cause, on some kind of a mission. Every single day, but he does it in a different spot in the state of Florida.

0: I mean, this man, if you told me that he has visited every town with a population of 1,000 people and higher since he's been governor, I would believe it, because he's virtually someplace. I don't think he ever spends a night in the governor's mansion.
1: Mm-hmm.
0: And the times that I've seen him in the governor's mansion, he's there promoting adopting dogs. He has the local Humane Society bring in all these dogs, and he does these, you know, show and tell with these puppies and these dogs to adopt. But, you know, the man virtually is someplace every single day in this state. Now, you tell me how many cities and towns has Governor Newsom visited, or Pritzker, or, you know, Gretchen Whitmer, you know, let's go down that list. This man never sits still. He just doesn't. It's uncanny to me.
1: Well, that's why the individual makes such a difference. And some of these others that you're mentioning, you know, Newsom and Pritzker and Gretchen Whitmer and all, you know, they can be more interchangeable because they have to follow, you know, the talking points. They have to follow the agenda. They're not there doing what DeSantis is trying to do. And it's just obvious.
0: It's obvious. And so I would say that when it comes to DeSantis, there are so many things that other governors across this country can learn from him. And he just doesn't stop. I mean, this guy's got like minutes left to being governor, but, you know, he's not resting on anything. And fascinatingly enough, he's also not endorsing a single candidate. Did you know that? Or, you know, you've got candidates out there that are saying, oh, yeah, I've got DeSantis's endorsement to be governor. No, he's no, they don't, because he's not endorsing any of them.
1: Well, that's
0: not that he doesn't like them. He's just saying, you guys figure it out. I'm not doing it.
1: Well, and that also is another form of leadership as well. You know, he's allowing the people to make their decision. You know, let the chips fall where they may, and not become part of that process. You know, that's actually pretty good, if you ask me. Well, I'll tell you what, we got a time here for a quick call. We got Mary in St. Pete. Good morning, Mary.
2: Good morning. Moving to Florida as Governor DeSantis moves out, I haven't heard a whole lot of anything about who's going to run for the next governorship of the state of Florida, and that's coming up very fast. So why don't you see more about the future of Florida? I just don't get it. And it's too bad to lose Governor DeSantis, but we have to move on. And just like people that we've lost that have made sense, we're getting ready to lose another one. And so who's going to take his place? Thank you.
1: Hey, thank you, Mary. Great call.
0: Well, you know, we got this Fishback character, we've got Renner, we've got Byron Donalds, and then we've got Jay Collins. I'll put it out there. I voted for Jay Collins. He's our lieutenant governor. And, you know, I would say, because being lieutenant governor, he's the closest to DeSantis that there is, because he's lieutenant governor. So with that being said, DeSantis is, I think, staying. He's not moving. He's not leaving the state of Florida. He bought a house over in the same area where Tiger Woods lives. What's the name of that area over there?
1: Mm-hmm.
0: Where all the, you know, middle of the state, Lake Wales area. So, yeah, they bought a house over there. So, you know, he's hanging with this, which means, thankfully, I didn't think that he would leave the state. but he's always going to be standing watch, if you understand what I mean.
1: Yeah.
0: If the next governor does something stupid, you can bet that DeSantis is going to pick up the telephone and go, dude, what are you doing?
1: Well, hopefully so. But pretty big shoes to fill on this one.
0: Yes, sir.
1: Absolutely. But also the success story of Florida, the success story of leadership, you know, this hopefully is going to have some impact across the country as well.
0: I'm so hopeful. Yeah. Yes.
1: Well, Denise, as always, great to talk to you this morning. We'll talk to you in the weekend edition, and take care. We'll talk to you then.
0: Yes, sir. Thank you.
1: All right. Denise Simon, everybody, founderscode.com and the Denise Simon Experience on Facebook. Come on back, because we're going to talk with Chris Markowski momentarily.

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1: I'll tell you what's on my mind. 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The future of that. 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
5: In the movie The Devil Wears Prada 2, now on video, Anne Hathaway and Meryl Streep return as Andy Sachs and Miranda Priestley. It's been 20 years since Andy first went to work for Miranda at the fabled New York fashion magazine, Runway. These days, Andy's digital newspaper is folding due to collapsing ad revenue. Meanwhile, Miranda faces similar pressures, so Miranda's boss invites Andy back to keep Runway from crashing. This sequel embodies the same impish spark that charmed audiences two decades ago. Some harsh profanities and breezy conversations about divorce turn up, but there's more kindness too. So we're giving The Devil Wears Prada 2 a 3 out of 5 for family friendliness. 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I'm Adam Holtz for Plugged In by Focus on the Family.
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6: God is, as Heather said, as the Father sent me, so I send you. 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Can we just join him in it and see God unfold beautiful things?
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10: The economics of illegal immigration is so dumb. 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Why do we want that? 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

0: All right, welcome back, everybody. Kyle Warren with you, heading towards the 5 o'clock hour this morning. We hope that you've got a great day ahead of you here on this Friday morning. And we've got a lot more ground to cover. We've got Chris Markowski, of course, the Watchdog on Wall Street. 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And don't forget, folks, you know, we've been telling you about this great opportunity, this great ministry, Food for the Poor. And they are working through some 15 different countries in Latin America and the Caribbean. And they're helping to bring food to children who do not have food to take to school for lunch. It is an awful situation. 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And so let's head over to the telephone lines once again. Say good morning to our good friend, Chris Markowski. Good morning, Chris.
1: Good morning. How are you?
0: Well, doing well. Doing well, Chris. And, you know, I saw a story and it kind of caught my attention. And basically, I'll just sort of paraphrase the headline here, and that is, you know, you got a lot of these tariff refunds that got refunded from the federal government to these different companies, but consumers won't get a refund. But you've got like Apple, Amazon, Nike, and others, of course, whereas there's no legal mechanism, it would seem, if somebody says, well, I had inflated prices and I paid part of that tariff. But what do you think companies should do? Should they address this at all with consumers, or what do you think about this whole subject?
1: Well, Amazon already, I mean, once the ruling came down, they started, or, you know, prior to even getting any money back, they started issuing tariff refunds for certain items when they could. Again, you also have to understand, you know, take Apple, for instance. They really didn't jack up their prices due to tariffs. You got to remember, Tim Cook spent an insane amount of money basically flying products to the United States and stocking up on stuff before the tariffs, and that was an added cost as well. I don't see how you're going to be able to go about, you know, piece by piece and trying to refund, you know, every single one of your customers what they, you know, paid in increased prices. I find that, you know, it's next to impossible for them to do. Don't get mad at corporate America for saying, hey, you know, we got overcharged. And you want to blame anybody? I mean, why point your direction at the policy in the first place, which was stupid. It was illegal. The Constitution is very, very clear. It's not even a gray area. It's black and white. You know, it's the job of Congress to institute taxes, and tariffs are a tax. That's why they're gone now. And this was as plain as day, in the same way that Joe Biden with his executive order. Hey, you know what? We're going to forgive everyone's student loans. I remember the 1970s when I'm watching Schoolhouse Rock and they were explaining, I'm just a bill, just an ordinary bill sitting here on Capitol Hill. That's how legislation is supposed to be passed. It's not supposed to be done by fiat to the president.
0: I remember Nancy Pelosi even early on saying that Biden had no power to forgive those loans, but then later changed her tune, of course. But that's politics. I mean, where we get in trouble.
1: Funny, you just reminded me. The same thing happened when Obama was president, when he said, hey, you know what? I'm not going to be enforcing certain immigration laws, even though he did deport a lot of people. They actually made fun of him on Saturday Night Live, and they did a takeoff on that I'm just a bill skit, and they had Obama pushing the bill, you know, down the stairs of the Capitol. And you know, it was actually, again, it was, you know, Saturday Night Live making fun of, Obama, who's obviously a Democrat president. But yeah, we have these guardrails in place. I mean, each and every one of us can walk around with a Constitution in our back pocket. And that's the beauty of it. It's just, it's a small peace rules that we're supposed to follow as a country that is a check on government power. But we keep handing over more and more and more over to the government and more to the executive branch of government. All these acronym agencies, the SEC, FCC, all these things where they act as judge, jury, and executioner. And that's not how a country's supposed to work.
0: Yeah. Well, and, you know, to a great degree, too, Chris, I think that it's actually good that we get more of these kinds of discussions, you know, because people really do. And you're right. It sounds overly simplistic. I'm a bill sitting here on Capitol Hill, but it's supposed to be that simple. And when you completely overthink the whole thing and make it so complex, that's when people start tuning out and going, nothing in this has anything for me anymore.
1: Well, I mean, does Congress pass any laws anymore? And again, I think they should be in the business of erasing useless laws, quite frankly. I think that's the best way to go because we have too many rules and regulations. But they basically hold hearings and act like influencers and raise money. That's their job. It's just basically the main job of any member of Congress is to raise money for the party. Basically, they're dialing for dollars. They're cold calling. Think of those Boiler Room movies like The Wolf on Wall Street and the movie Boiler Room where they're just dialing people for money. That's what they do. That's their job, just raising money. And who does that serve? That serves the people that gives you money because then they come calling and demand all sorts of benefits because they gave you money. Messed up, quite frankly, and this is the way it's been for some time, and it's getting worse instead of better.
0: Mm-hmm. No, you're right about that. Well, we're looking, I think, for the jobs numbers to come out later here on Friday. And what do you think we expect, or is it going to make a difference, or what do you think?
1: I mean, kind of dumb trying to throw darts to figure out what it's going to be based upon some of the numbers that come out this past week. It might be a little bit weaker than expected.
0: Well, I think we might have lost Chris.
1: Taking a look at inflation. Yeah. Sorry, I lost your cop.
0: Yeah, I think we lost
1: there?
0: You. Yeah, I just lost you just for a second there.
1: Okay.
0: Yeah, so I think we're all
1: sorry.
0: Back. Yeah, no worries. Yeah, so you were saying?
1: No, I'm saying is that the reality is we can look at the jobs numbers. Again, they haven't. They're better than they were last year. We're averaging about 90,000 a month right now. Well, last year it was 10,000 a month. But right now, I'm looking at, the inflation numbers, GDP, government spending, and, that's going to be the real check. I think we might have talked about this yesterday, but I might be mistaken talking about, what the national debt is going to do to jobs here in this country. Everybody's worried about AI. Don't worry about AI. Worry about national debt and money being spent where it shouldn't be.
0: Well, in speaking of jobs, there's an article on CNBC that was kind of interesting in the sense of people are saying, well, the market, basically they're saying the market wore me down. I'm not going to be looking for a job anytime soon. I mean, people are self-deleting out of the job force at that point.
1: Well, again, that's talking the amount, the labor participation numbers are the worst we've ever seen since they've been taking records with this. That's the amount of people that are out of the labor force. I do think that might have something to do with the fact that people retiring and leaving, but still, it's not a good number. We would like to get people back into the labor force, and comes to this argument that. Many people on the right are continuing to go with you got to deport everybody. And I'm like, well, okay, you want to deport everybody, but we need to have some sort of semblance of immigration here into this country to do certain jobs, because once you start giving people, various different handouts and giveaways, and you allow them to, survive in America without having to work, good luck with taking that away, first and foremost, and try getting these people off the couch. We put ourselves into this position. I've talked about this before. There's a reason why in national parks it says don't feed the bears, don't feed the animals. We get people accustomed to all sorts of handouts and giveaways, and unfortunately, which I have no problem with social safety nets, well, we turn them into a way of life.
0: Yeah.
1: And we have to stop with that, because again, you're stealing everything that you're taking people's humanity away when they get addicted to something like that.
0: Yeah.
1: People need to go out there and overcome obstacles and achieve goals.
0: Absolutely. Well, Chris Markowski, have a great weekend. We'll talk to you on Monday, my friend.
1: You got it. Have a good one.
0: You too. Take care. Stay with us, folks. We're coming right back.
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6: With SRN News, I'm Jason Walker. It has always been said politics is a dirty game, and this pretty much proves it. Wisconsin Democratic gubernatorial candidate under fire for her comments about President Trump. Francesca Hong said, quote, "It's about time we 86 Trump." She also called for violence against ICE, turning Wisconsin into a sanctuary state, and abolishing police and prisons. President Trump signing two executive orders intended to narrow the birthright citizenship and crack down on women coming to America to give birth so their child automatically becomes a citizen. Now, last month, the Supreme Court struck down his bid to end automatic citizenship for kids born in America.
7: We had a very unfortunate decision in the Supreme Court concerning birthright. It was close, but a very, very unfortunate decision. So we're making adjustments because it's very unfair.
6: Food and Drug Administration approving a new flu vaccine for older folks.
8: This will be the first vaccine made with the same mRNA technology that was key to ending the COVID-19 pandemic. Moderna, the Cambridge, Massachusetts-based company, says it expects some supply to be available in certain stores soon. The shot is called Emflaciva and is for adults age 50 and older. It offers an additional option among the multiple flu vaccines available, including three specifically recommended for people age 65 or older who are especially vulnerable to influenza. John Scott reporting.
6: Police now say the man who's charged with starting one of the fires in Washington state actually planned the crime for weeks. He had done research as to when the weather might be best for starting the fire. This is SRN News.
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18: Overnight will be partly cloudy with a low of 75. On Friday, expect variable cloudiness with a drenching thunderstorm in the afternoon, potentially causing flash flooding and localized damaging wind gusts. The high will reach 91. Friday night, there is a chance of a thunderstorm in some areas in the evening. Otherwise, expect mostly cloudy skies with a low of 77. I'm meteorologist Jason Caterina. That's your exclusive AccuWeather forecast on AM 930, The Answer.

0: Well, you've got President Trump signing executive orders dealing with birthright citizenship and birthright tourism. You've also got, of course, Zohran Mamdani getting booed off the stage at a police event, basically, in Staten Island. And he lasted about less than a minute. He had to get off the stage because they were booing and yelling obscenities at him. So, you know what this all boils down to? It's a happy Friday, everybody. Happy Friday. All right. Welcome to the program, of course. Kyle Warren with you. Here we are. It's the 5 o'clock hour. And welcome to all the members of the 5 o'clock club far and wide. We've got a lot to do this hour. I hope that you can stick with us because we've got Frank Salvato from UndergroundUSA.com with us, as we always do here on Mondays and Fridays here on the program. So without further ado, let's say good morning to our good friend Frank Salvato. Good morning, Frank.
1: Mr. Kyle.
0: Yes, happy Friday to you, my friend.
1: it's Fridays are always good.
0: Yes, they truly, truly are. Well, we do have a lot to talk about, but yeah, let's start with the birthright citizenship executive orders. Now, of course, there are going to be all kinds of challenges on this, but it really does help to bring the issue out to the American people that there are actually these companies, and in many cases, some kind of other, you know, foreign government connections that actually try to make this happen on grander scales.
1: Yeah, and it will put it back into the spotlight, and that's a good thing. The one thing that concerns me, and this goes for all of the executive orders, is that if they're not codified by the end of Mr. Trump's term, if his executive orders aren't codified into law, they're just going to be reversed.
0: Yep.
1: with the stroke of a pen. So the Republican leadership in the Senate, especially, they've got to get to work. I mean, it's like they're playing the beat the clock game for some reason. I don't know why. You know, well, we don't know the votes. Your job is to get the votes, Mr. Thune.
0: Yeah. Or have a vote. Yeah.
1: Yeah. Maybe you should watch House of Cards a little bit. You know, take it from Kevin Spacey's character in the beginning seasons. That's how you make deals and twist arms. But it seems that increasingly over the years, every time we get a Republican majority with a Republican president, the Senate just can't do anything. And I'd hate to see a lot of the things that President Trump, and he asked for all of them to be codified in the very beginning. He said he was transformative. The people voted for that, for crying out loud.
0: Mm-hmm.
1: You know, we want these things. It was a mandate given to the government to make it happen. And the weak link here is the Senate. And they just, we've got to pass these things into law. We're a year and a half into it. And you've been dragging your feet, you know, I don't even know how to explain it. And I don't know why.
0: Yeah. And they're going to leave town here, come back maybe for a teensy weensy little bit of time in September. But then there's the midterms and everything, you know, what the heck is going on here?
1: What are they going to run on?
0: Yeah.
1: You know, we keep saying the Democrats have nothing to run on because they don't. You know, their entire platform is we hate Trump. It has nothing to do with policy. It has nothing to do with laws that are right or wrong. It has nothing to do with policies that have made us stronger here at home, you know, and more prosperous here at home. But Senate Repo, what do you have? The big, beautiful bill. The president had to twist arms to get that passed. And it should have been something that was a no-brainer. Like the SAVE Act, it's a no-brainer. Are you a citizen? Then right. You can register. Then you can register.
0: Yeah.
1: Are you registered to vote? Prove who you are. Oh, wow. How draconian.
0: Right. Well, it's a no-brainer, but now it's a non-starter. This is so frustrating out there across the land.
1: If we had a federal referendum that you could put onto a ballot, this would have been done already.
0: Yeah.
1: You know, that's the sad part. When you've got 82% of the public at its genesis wanting it passed, and elected representatives, you know, now that we get to vote senators indirectly, they are now elected representatives. They're not appointed by the state legislatures anymore, so they can't be removed when they do bad things, like not do anything.
0: Right.
1: You know, who do you serve?
0: Yeah.
1: Who do you serve? You're elected to office. Who do you serve? The 82% that said they want something? So the birthright citizenship thing, an accurate understanding of the Reconstruction amendments would tell you point blank that anchor babies should not have citizenship. You know, that was a very disappointing decision by the Supreme Court. Mm-hmm. And I hope it's revisited, because they left it open to be revisited. But we could circumvent that by just having legislation to that effect. But we can't do anything because, we don't want to bring anything to the floor because, I just don't have the votes. You don't have the votes. You know, Tom Daschle could find them. Harry Reid found them. Chuck Schumer can find them. What, Republicans just can't find votes? For what reason?
0: Mm-hmm. Yeah.
1: Fetterman would join you, and he's a Democrat, so you found one.
0: That's right. That's at least one. But it's like you talked about too, Frank, the idea of running out the clock. Are certain Republicans, or are they trying to run the clock out on Trump and feel like, well, now we don't have to do what he says or wants at some point?
1: I have no doubt. I have no doubt that some of them feel that way. But that's playing politics with government, and we can't have that.
0: Yeah.
1: The people deserve better, and if you're going to run on the midterms by trying to run out the clock and play politics, that's why people hate politicians.
0: Yes, well said. Well, I'll tell you what, Frank, stay right there if you would. Folks, we're going to come right back here on this wonderful Friday morning. Kyle Warren with you, along with Frank Salvato. KyleWarrenShow.com is the website. Come on back.
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8: In 1796, George Washington made one of the most consequential decisions in American history. He chose not to seek a third term as president. So why does that matter? Because America was not built on permanent rulers. It was built on ordered liberty. Faith teaches that authority is a stewardship, not a possession. Leaders are accountable to God for how they use power. And why does that still matter today? Because republics survive when leaders respect limits and citizens defend them. Washington's lesson still stands. A republic is preserved when power has limits, and public service remains a duty to God and country, not a path to personal rule.

0: listening to Kyle Warren. All
1: right, well, this will get you going on a Friday morning, my friends. Welcome back to the show. Kyle Warren with you, of course. Members of the 5 o'clock club, far and wide, tuning into the program this morning, and we are glad that you're there, and we're also glad that Frank Salvato is there from undergroundusa.com. Let's say good morning once again to our good friend Frank Salvato. Good morning again, Frank.
2: Mr. Kyle.
1: Well, now on Monday, Frank, you told us about this really, really cool thing. And I hope you don't mind me saying again here, but tell us about your new book called The American Fifth Column, I believe. And tell us about it. And you were telling us it was going to be available, I think, by the time we talked here on Friday. So tell us about it.
2: Yeah, it's available now on Amazon in all forms, paperback, audiobook, and on Kindle. Title is The American Fifth Column, Gradualism, the Fabian Inheritance, and the Administrative Capture of the American Republic. And what it does is it takes you from the beginning of what is now our bureaucracy up to modern day and explains how it happened, who was responsible for it, whose idea it was, who advanced it, and how behemoth it has gotten. We don't really have a representative government anymore. We have people we elect to go to Congress, and they create these very generalized pieces of legislation, and they hand it over to what Woodrow Wilson called the expert class in the bureaucracy that has grown so big and so autonomous that the people who govern us are not the elected officials. It's the people in the deep state bureaucracy. And their power is well beyond what the Constitution ever laid out for our government to be limited to. So it gives you that story all the way up to present day, and then in the concluding chapters, it actually gives us a roadmap on how to get back to what we were. And then that's the important part. And I don't mean to be a bummer and a buzzkill with the ending, but it's going to take some effort on the part of the American people to make this happen.
1: Mm-hmm. Well, I would think so. And certainly, you know, engaging and being engaged, unfortunately, politics has become so odious, you know, as it were, over time. And I think a lot of people, a lot of good people, you know, they throw up their hands. They don't know quite else what to make of everything, because every time they turn around, it's like, well, doesn't matter this, doesn't matter that, and you know, we can't change it. But we've got to change that perception.
2: Well, and it's because we get national and international politics shoved down our throat at every opportunity. Politics is local. You know, you've heard that phrase for decades, you know, if not millennium, because it's true. You know, politics is local. If the change begins at home, in your own backyard, if your village board or your town government or your city government is going off the rails to the left, it's easier to change that apparatus than it is to change the apparatus in the nation's capital or in the state capital. So you start with that, so it trickles up. Politics trickles up. Tyranny trickles down. Mm. You know, so you've got to take reins in the change that costs the least amount of votes. That's the easiest way to make the change. And that requires you to understand what's going on in your own backyard. If you don't know who your village or town president is, I don't know what to tell you, because that's the person that you can change the easiest. The village board, the village president, the town board, the town president, the mayor, that kind of thing. So, you know, if you look at politics and throw up your hands and say, I can't do anything, that's not true. You can. Just think about it and use the best path to bring change about that you want to change. It's easier to get 60 votes in a small town than it is to get 600,000 votes on the national stage.
1: Mm-hmm. Absolutely. And I love what you're talking about in the sense of, you know, the doing something locally. And as you said, because that's the closest thing to you, that's the thing that you can change. But at the same time, and some people may really want to be engaged, but it seems like over time, there's sort of been an aversion created of someone who talks about politics all the time, or this kind of is hyper engaged with even local politics. It almost becomes like, oh no, okay, you're too far off the deep end here, you know. But in reality, though, if you don't get in the water, it's all going to get done to you, just like you're talking about.
2: Well, there's a difference between shooting your mouth off generally about politics, and then actually bringing substance to the debate.
1: Mm-hmm.
2: Be the person who does the homework and bring substance to the debate, and no one will give you any crap about talking politics too much. If you define problems and advance solutions because you've thought it through and done your research, people tend to listen. But if you're just going to go out there and say Trump bad, you know, he's an idiot, you know, well, if you're not bringing any substance to the table to back up your declaration, then you do become the drone in the background and people don't listen to you when you talk politics. But do your homework and bring some solutions to the table, or questions that make people think deeper than just superficially, they tend to listen to you.
1: Yeah. No, but see, these, what you're talking about, Frank, right here is practical and it's useful. And again, in order to get engagement and to get it to where it becomes the norm to be engaged in a thoughtful ways, like what you're talking about, that's very important.
2: And it requires you talking about politics. And then you've heard me say this a million times. You've got to talk politics with your family, friends, and acquaintances. Just don't be a jerk about it. You know, listen as much as you speak. You know, have a conversation. Don't lecture somebody unless you're on the radio. Then you can lecture all you want. But, you know, but when you're talking to people about politics, and especially about specific issues, listen to what they think, because the key to getting someone to see your point of view is to understand theirs and their concern. You hear their concern. Now you've got ammunition to be able to say, well, when I see it through the eyes that you're presenting, I see it this way, A, B, C, and D. They may not have thought about those points, A, B, C, and D, and it's something for them to consider. If they have, they may give you something back that you can consider.
1: Mm-hmm.
2: Remember, the Declaration of Independence, going all the way back to the founders, nothing was easy and everything came from compromise, but it was intelligent compromise. It wasn't compromise for compromise's sake. It was, we're debating, and it's a substantive debate. Here are the pros and the cons. These are the consequences. These are the issues. You know, how do we make it work? Where's the middle ground so we arrive at the solution? Not, well, we vote D,
1: right,
2: or we vote R, and that's right, just the way it is. And today we might even vote DSA because we don't like what's going on. Did you read their platform?
1: Right.
2: Well, no, but it's change, and change is good because I saw it on a bumper sticker.
1: Yeah, see, that's right. It's the oversimplification and a knee-jerk reaction to things. And then that happens, you know, in the media, and then that happens at the grocery store at that point. Everybody has the same kind of conversation. But what you're talking about is a deeper level of this in order to get back to where even those that were debating back in 1776, okay, what shall we write in this declaration?
2: No, and you know, that's critical thinking. And if they're not going to teach it in schools, you have to be autodidactic about it. You know, and one more comment about bumper stickers. Have you ever noticed the most intolerant, insufferable people always have the coexist bumper sticker on their car?
1: That is absolutely true, I think. Yeah. You're right about
2: that. You know, let's all get along, except for you, you jerk. You're wearing right. a MAGA hat. You're evil. I thought we were supposed to coexist.
1: Yeah, no kidding. No kidding. Yeah, well, that's ironic, that's for sure. Well, I'll tell you what, stay right there, Frank, if you would. We're going to head towards the bottom of the hour, everybody. But when we come back, we got a lot more ground to cover here with Frank Salvato, UndergroundUSA.com, the American Fifth Column, the name of his new book. We'll tell you once again how you can get a copy of that. You'll definitely want to do that. But stick with us because we are coming right back.
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4: With SRN News, I'm Jason Walker. Earlier this morning, reports had indicated it was a fire. It was not. Police now say a student opened fire at a high school outside of Bangkok, killing at least six people, wounding several others. Authorities say mass shootings are somewhat rare in Thailand. New York Mayor Zoran Mamdani booed off the stage as he began a speech to a group. Democratic candidate for governor in Wisconsin, Francesca Wong, maybe regretting some of her thoughts now. She said, and we quote, "It's about time we 86 Trump." FDA has approved a new flu vaccine for those who've been around a while. Moderna said it'll be available soon. Shot is for adults 50 and older. SRN News.
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10: Overnight will be partly cloudy with a low of 75. Tomorrow, expect variable cloudiness with a drenching thunderstorm in the afternoon, which could lead to flash flooding and localized damaging wind gusts. The high will be 91 degrees. Tomorrow night, there is a chance of a thunderstorm in some areas during the evening. Otherwise, it'll be mostly cloudy with a low of 77. I'm meteorologist Jason Katarina. That's your exclusive AccuWeather forecast on

0: them in order to help feed children all throughout Latin America and the Caribbean. Food for the Poor operates in some 15 countries in that region, and they are making quite a difference, my friends. And we're asking you to be part of that and help us do that. Because, I can really appreciate that Food for the Poor, you know, does help distribute food, but they do much more than that. They don't just hand out food and then just walk away. They're working with churches and also trusted partners that are already serving in these areas on the ground. And they're providing food, but helping families move towards stability and self-sufficiency. And that's a practical approach that we can all get behind. So, my friends, please do consider helping out here. 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That's a real impact. That's actual food on the table. And that's helping children who otherwise may go without. 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And Warren's Warriors, it's time once again to step up. And let's make a difference. All right. So once again, folks, we've got Frank Salvato from undergroundusa.com. Good morning again, Frank.
1: Mr. Kyle.
0: Well, you know, I've been dying to ask you about what you think about Mr. El Sayed. Now it's a close race, but wow, you know, here we go. What's your take on this in terms of what's happened with the party there? Are they going to be able to, is there really going to be a unity there, or what do you think?
1: When you see entire communities transplanted into states from third world countries, don't be surprised if a third world candidate wins.
0: Yeah.
1: You know, that's the message from this election here. And that's why we have people like Ilhan Omar from Minnesota and Tlaib and the rest of this green red coalition that's starting to form in the United States, especially through the Democratic Socialists of America party, it should be a party. And that's the onus of the featured article about undergroundusa.com today is the fact that if Democrats want to survive, they have to sequester and expel the DSA from their ranks because they are losing their base. Their middle class base, the people that used to give them victories, they're losing them. Those voters do not want to see radical anti-American leftists representing them anywhere. The only reason the guy won in Michigan is because the radical left poured in money, number one. The press couldn't get enough of him, so he was all over the front pages of everything all the time.
0: Mm-hmm.
1: And not for the right reasons either. Not for the fact that his father's connected to the Muslim Brotherhood.
0: Right. Yeah.
1: You know, and that money came in to his campaign from groups that were connected to terrorist organizations. Mike, that's a front page story in any real hard news publication. But we didn't see it. You know, we did not see it in the mainstream. So now it comes down to the general election, and let's hope Rogers can wipe the floor with them, because we do not need another anti-American, far leftist, Islamist, Marxist going to Washington. You know, but that's what happens when you push this kind of stuff and relocate people as refugees. You know, and this goes back. Dearborn's was fallen a long time ago, but that's because refugees were brought there and they came in and did not assimilate.
0: Right.
1: You know, you get in Minneapolis now, as well as Dearborn, the call to prayer five times a day amplified through the city. That should scare the hell out.

0: out of you.
1: That's a huge transformation. Yeah.
0: You know, it's one thing to have a church bell ring. It's another thing to amplify it so that everybody in the city must hear the church bell ring. The mosques that are being built in these two cities, for sure, and I'm sure some others, and I'm sure some of the cities are down in Texas, the mosque population is exploding down there. They're amplifying it to force people to hear it? That's proselytizing as far as I'm concerned.
1: Yeah. Well, that's right. And suddenly, too, I mean, you start getting this notion that, well, that's being foisted upon people. Certainly, if it was something else, if it was trying to amplify those church bells, or, you know, then there would be a huge outcry. Wait a minute. The state can't do this. This can't happen in public, and on it would go.
0: If, like I said, if Christian church bells were being if they were amplifying them to the point where the city council is augmenting. I mean, this is what they did in Minneapolis. They said, okay, here's the noise ordinance. We're going to raise it for the call to prayer because we don't want to offend the Islamist population.
1: And that's the exact thing. Well, we don't want to offend them, but everybody else can be offended.
0: Easy. And that's the point. But nowhere in the Constitution of any state or the United States, for that matter, do I see a provision that says you are protected from being offended.
1: Mm-hmm.
0: Nowhere. And quite honestly, if you're offended, that's, you know, not freedom of religion to jam your religion down someone else's throat.
1: Yeah.
0: You can practice your religion. That's the freedom that you're guaranteed. But crossing the line into saying, okay, in your house, 5 miles away from here, you have to hear the call to prayer 5 times a day? Because that's just their culture? And, you know, we talk about that all the time, too. You bring it up all the time, and rightly so. That's just their culture.
1: Yeah.
0: You know, they marry 9-year-old girls. It's just their culture. They believe in genital mutilation. It's just their culture. They can stone their women and beat their women for being disobedient because it's just their culture. Well, then your culture sucks.
1: Yeah. Yeah. It's, you know, Frank, I think, you know, what you're talking about and what we're talking about here, it's, you know, I think people are getting, you know, they're getting very understandably worked up, I think, because this is something that's now it's almost protected. This thing that's happening, this growth that's happening, this intrusion that's happening, it's being protected.
0: It's being normalized.
1: Yeah.
0: You know, and when I started writing about Islamofascism back in 2001, and when I ran Basics Project, which was the nonprofit that educated people on the threat coming from the Middle East with Islamofascism and the American Fifth Column, I was doing that almost 26 years ago.
1: Yeah.
0: You know, people said, well, you're Islamophobic. I'm not afraid of them. I just don't like them.
1: Yeah, because that word phobic is a complete misnomer. It's attached to anything where if you have a difference and a substantive difference, then you're just a phobe of some sort.
0: Yeah, I'm not afraid of it. I just don't. It's antithetical. It's not symbiotic with Western culture for all of the reasons I just mentioned.
1: Yeah.
0: You know, it is a totalitarian ideology that says you will submit
1: or else.
0: And that doesn't jive with Western culture and the idea of the Enlightenment going all the way back to the Enlightenment.
1: Mm-hmm.
0: So these idiots out in the street, you know, well, yeah, we have to, we're pro Hamas. Some of the most ignorant and imbecilic people on the planet.
1: Yeah, no kidding.
0: It's a terrorist organization. And if you voted for this guy or anybody going to Washington who says from the river to the sea or is pro Hamas, then I don't know what to say about you.
1: Yeah, absolutely. Well, I'll tell you what, Frank, tell everybody once again how they can get a copy of the book.
0: You can go over to Amazon.com, search The American Fifth Column by Frank Salvato. It's available in all forms.
1: Very, very cool. Definitely, folks, head over there and do that. And Frank, I hope that you have a great weekend. We're going to see you right back here on Monday on the program.
0: Stay low, my friend.
1: You too. Take care. Frank Salvato, everybody. UndergroundUSA.com is the website. Come on back, because we're going to talk to Patrick Hyland.
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7: 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When it arrives, snap a photo and upload it to your favorite chatbot and say, find duplicate charges, upcoding, and anything that doesn't look right. 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One caller to my show saved over $50,000. A pro tip, ask AI what a fair price is for each procedure in your zip code using Medicare rates and hospital price lists. 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I'm Kim Komando, and every Thursday, I will cut right through it just for you. 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I called it Splash of AI, and it shows regular people how AI is actually saving time and real money right now. 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
1: Why can't I lay low? Why can't I say?
2: All right. Welcome back, everybody.
1: Why don't I stay home?
2: Kyle Warren with you. Moving through the 5 o'clock hour, and we are approaching the 6 o'clock hour. And we are glad that you're with us here on this wonderful Friday morning. And we're going to be talking with Patrick Hyland. Patrick, of course, is host of Hyland's Heroes. You hear him every Sunday from 11 to 12 right here on AM 860 The Answer. That's Hyland's Heroes, Sundays 11 to 12. And Patrick is also known as the insurance quarterback. And my friends, don't face Medicare choices or life insurance decisions or veterans benefits or annuity planning. Don't face that alone. Now, Patrick has been doing this for over 30 years, and he can help you navigate this. And if you're like me, and I've said many times before, insurance and that whole thing is a blur to me. So somebody like Patrick Hyland be very, very valuable. And you want to give him a call at 813-966-1052. That's 813-966-1052. And get in touch with him today. But guess what? We've got him right here on the telephone line this morning, as always, on Monday, Wednesdays, and Fridays. Let's say good morning to Patrick Hyland. Hey, Patrick.
3: Hey, Kyle. How you doing today, Mr. Ward?
2: Doing great. It's Friday.
3: Amen, brother. Everybody good. Enjoy the weekend. Be safe out there and have a nice weekend and do a random act of kindness for your fellow man. Hey, I have to ask you, Kyle, who was that tickling the ivories before you had me come on?
2: Oh, well, that, pardon me, that is a, that's a track, that's a Billy Joel track called Big Man on Mulberry Street.
3: You know, it sounded like Billy, but it's tough, you know, when you're hearing a little bit in the background. But boy, you could tell just by the plan, the guy knew what he was doing. And Billy's probably one of the best piano players of all time. So cool, man. I love the music you play, Kyle. And a lot of my buddies say, Kyle plays a lot of cool music. And I go, yes, he does. So,
2: Well, thank you. Man. I appreciate that.
3: I love that. Yeah, it's good to be different, you know, play a little different of everything, and that's, you know, because there's all genres we can enjoy. There's all cultures and cuisine we can enjoy, just as long as we keep the Western culture in order, right, Kyle?
2: Mm-hmm. You got it.
3: Right on, brother. You know, it's funny. I had a spirited conversation with some colleagues the other day, Kyle, talking about, well, Patrick, can, you know, isn't there a middle ground we can go? And I go, I wish there was, but there really isn't, because there's always something you have to give up. And I'm referencing socialism. And, you know, it just doesn't work. It's been proven. Hundreds of millions of people have died in the socialism culture. It's terrible. Come on. You know, it sounds great in theory, but it just doesn't work. And I just don't like the fact that this Democrat socialist title. What a joke. We're changing all these titles, Kyle. Here we go again. Anything critical thinking now is conspiracy theorist thinking. Am I right to say that, Kyle?
2: Well, I think you're right on. That's the thing. If you're not supposed to try to be thoughtful and figure stuff out and ask questions. You're right.
3: Wow. Now, what about this? They call them data centers. I call it Big Brother surveillance in me. And big tech getting in with government on this. And, you know, I don't think they're storing our sports pictures of you and I playing baseball back in the day and football and everything else. Is that, you know, what's your take on that, Kyle?
2: Well, I think that, you know, obviously these are, and I think you're right. I think it goes beyond just, you know, cloud, you know, storage, you know, for everybody's iPad or something like that. These data centers will be, you know, implementing certain programs, artificial intelligence and so forth. And quite frankly, we don't know exactly what they're going to be doing. And that's part of the scary part.
3: You know, and this is the thing, the top, you know, 1-2%, they're controlling a lot of things in this country. You know, it concerns me, Kyle. You know, I mean, football season started yesterday, and it's cool and great. And, you know, some cool movies out there. This new movie, Odyssey. I know everybody's hooked on, and football season coming, baseball playoffs will be here before we know it, and enough baseball. And it's nice and fun. And there are distractions from, you know, our everyday life and the grind. But sometimes I think they're a distraction of how we're getting manipulated also, Cal. And that concerns and worries me. And am I, again, you know, what are your thoughts on that type of thought process?
2: Well, you know, number one, I think it is great to be able to go to the ball game or to follow it and so forth. But as we know, it became so politicized in and of itself. And they finally started to kind of figure out that, okay, maybe we're going a little too far with this because people were getting so up in arms. But there's a distraction there, yes. But when everything else is actually kind of collapsing on the outside of sports, you know, that's where it's not a great distraction. It's putting off the inevitable. Then, as we get our house in order outside the stadium, we're going to enjoy what's happening in the stadium that much more.
3: Amen, Cal. I like that. I like that a lot. Now, here's another observation that I've been looking at. You know, why is it if wealth is the only thing that can get you out of poverty, why is it every political person, a Democrat or Republican, obsessed with that? Because it is a solution, okay? But there are certain politicians that are more concerned with wealth distribution, and that is not a winning solution. But for them it is, in control. And I mean, I think too many people are getting bamboozled into thinking that they're looking out for us, and they're not, Kyle. And we have to find a way to spend a little bit of time every month to get together and stop this, or our kids and grandkids are going to have a tough time of it. And, you know, I've always believed this: leave something better than when you found it. And when you're invited into somebody's home, act with respect. Arnold Schwarzenegger, you know, said it perfectly. You come to this country and you get a lot of benefits. Maybe you ought to be a little bit more humble and appreciative of what this place has to offer you. And if you're going to complain about where you are, planes are leaving every minute, and don't take advantage of the benefits you're getting. You can't have all the good and none of the bad. It doesn't work that way. And it was pretty strong to me. I like that. I just believe, Cal, that we're here to help out each other. We're here to prosper. We're here to help people get out of poverty and do the right things for the right reasons. And that's what I try to do every day, and helping out people with their insurance and financial needs. You know, from Medicare to the veteran who's not getting his full percentage of his disability. It's a privilege and honor in this country to be able to do that. And also to do my radio show on Sundays from 11 to 12. And then be on the radio with you, mm-hmm. Monday, Wednesday, and Friday. And I'm very thankful and blessed and appreciative of that. And I know a lot of people that listen are thankful for what they have in life. And that's what we all need to strive for, to be appreciative. I'd like to get God back in the foundation of what's going on in this country and in our school system. And I think that'd be a turning point. And just start looking out for each other a lot better, Kyle, to make things happen. So if I can be of help to anybody out there when it comes to their insurance needs, military needs, please feel free to call me, Patrick Highland, at 813-966-1052. I get calls all the time, Cal, from friends and family of people that, you know, are not sure to call, or they want to ask me if I can help those folks out. I love those calls. That shows me people are looking out for each other and we're doing the best for what we can do for them. So again, please give me a call at 813-966-1052. And as my man, Mr. Warren, says, let's make you a success story with my assistance, mm-hmm. save you some money and get you the peace of mind that you have coming, and get you the right insurance policy that you need. Kyle, have a great weekend, brother. God bless you and the audience. And I look forward to talking to you Monday. Thank you so much, Kyle.
2: Sounds great, Patrick. Thank you so much. We'll talk to you on Monday, my friend. Patrick Hyland, everybody. Folks, I can't believe it. We're out of here for this morning. Hold fast to that which is good. We will see you bright and early on the weekend show and right back here on Monday. Don't forget, go to letstalkfaith.com. Click on the Give Food banner. Folks, have a great weekend. We'll see you soon. Kyle Warren saying, take care out there.
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7: With SRN News, I'm Mitch Thomason in Washington. President Trump has signed a couple of executive orders aimed at reining in birthright citizenship and birth tourism. The president says the nation's highest court left him with no choice but to take this action.
8: We had a very unfortunate decision in the Supreme Court concerning birthright. It was close, but a very, very unfortunate decision. So we're making adjustments because it's very unfair.
7: A New Mexico court is ordering Instagram and Facebook parent Meta to pay $567 million to address the harm its platforms inflict on young people. Meta disagrees, vows to appeal. It's a scientific breakthrough that's fraught with possibilities for good and otherwise. Researchers say they've managed to design new viruses using artificial intelligence.
9: We already know that generative AI tools have done things like help design new vaccines and helped design new antibiotics for treating drug-resistant infections. But this really feels like quite a significant step up, because now instead of just designing one single compound, one little protein, this is actually the whole genome, the entire genetic code of a virus that is being developed completely from scratch and producing something that is actually viable at the end of it. That is a big step up.
7: The BBC's James Gallagher says it's hoped it could lead to new drugs, more effective treatments, a downside, the possibility of new, deadlier bioweapons. At least a half dozen people dead, several wounded, shooting at a high school near Bangkok. Thai police say the student gunman is dead. Man accused of starting one of the devastating Spokane wildfires allegedly told investigators that fire is powerful and beautiful. His lawyer seeking a competency exam. On Wall Street, the Dow futures down 6 points. This is SRN News. The government is calling on churches and faith groups to help tackle child poverty across the UK. After a new report found 4 million youngsters, more than a quarter of the total, are living in relative poverty.
10: British bureaucrats say trusted local churches can play a role in reaching struggling families and delivering practical support. Christian charity leaders have welcomed the invitation, saying churches are already serving communities through food banks, family ministries, and crisis assistance. The report says tackling poverty will require a sustained effort from government, charities, businesses, and faith communities working together to help vulnerable children flourish. I'm Bill Alexander.
7: Federal prosecutors have charged a 24-year-old man with intentionally setting fire to a 173-year-old church in Brooklyn. Prosecutors say the suspect, arrested after investigators identified him from surveillance footage from the day of the blaze, the South Bushwick Reformed Church was badly damaged in the June 19th fire. This is SRN News. The heat is on, and it's a life-altering event for a lot of people.
11: A new AP Nort poll finds that Americans are increasingly noticing the impact of extreme heat on their lives. According to the survey, U.S. adults nationally have become more likely to say that extreme heat has had either a major impact or a minor impact on their travel or vacation plans, electricity bills, their sleep, their families' outdoor activities, and more since 2024. Much of that shift was among people who live in the West or Midwest. At the same time, belief in climate change has declined slightly since last year, with Democrats more likely than Republicans to say that extreme heat has had a major impact on their lives. I'm Lisa Dwyer.
7: AAA's national average, gallon of regular gas, $4.04. That is down 2 cents from yesterday, and it's down 6 cents from a week ago. More details at srnnews.com.
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24: Today, expect a mix of clouds with a heavy thunderstorm later in the day. These storms could lead to flash flooding and strong wind gusts in some areas. The high will reach 91 degrees. Tonight, there is a chance of a thunderstorm early. Then it will be mainly cloudy with a low of 77 degrees. I'm meteorologist Jason Caterina. That's your exclusive AccuWeather forecast on AM 930. The Answer.
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25: And it is Friday, the 7th day of August, and Washington, D.C. is the place we call home at the moment here on O'Connor and Company. I say at the moment because we're taking our show on the road next week. We'll be broadcasting from our San Diego affiliates in Southern California. More on that later. But we are excited to wrap up this busy first week of August here on O'Connor and Company. We've got a lot to talk about. Good morning here on our flagship station, WMAL, and from the Relief Factor Studios. Coming up in 30 minutes, our friend, it's not a Friday without Patrice Onwuka. Patrice will join us to talk about the latest economic news. The fundamentals of the economy are strong. We're also going to get some job numbers today, and we'll find out exactly, well, what she thinks the economy is going to be doing between now and Election Day, because I'm told it's the economy, stupid. Also, coming up in the 7 o'clock hour, Joel Berry, he's one of the founders of the Babylon Bee. He waded into the whole burrito thing that we talked about so much yesterday. In fact, he was one of the initial opinion makers on the whole thing and got, he was in the line of fire for his opinion about what people should be doing to save money and still feed their family. Then we'll also talk to Cully Stimson of Heritage Foundation, talk about the legal aspects of seizing Anthony Fauci's phone. And then finally, Andy Harris, Republican congressman, we'll get his reflection on what the Senate is doing and isn't doing. And also, of course, his reaction to the state delegates trying to get a constitutional amendment to remove his congressional district. He is the most dangerous man in Maryland because he's not a Democrat. We'll get into all of that this morning. But first, I have a simple question for you. If a baby is born in France, does that make that baby French? If a baby is born in England, does that make that baby a subject of the British Crown and a, it's not a trick question. They don't have birthright citizenship in France and in the UK. The answer to that question, by the way, if anyone asks, or if you'd like to provide the answer to somebody that you're debating birthright citizenship to, is no. Just because a baby is born on the soil of France or on the soil of the British island or in pretty much any other developed country, that does not automatically make you a citizen of that country with all of the legal rights to being a citizen in that country. No, you have to have at least one parent who is also a citizen of the country or a subject to the British crown. That's how their countries function and operate. That's how our country functions and operated. Right up until somebody started interpreting the 14th Amendment of the Constitution to suggest otherwise. And until this summer, when the Supreme Court affirmed that bizarre interpretation, it was always sort of up in the air. But now the Supreme Court has said, yeah, based on the language of the 14th Amendment, if you're born in this country, you're a citizen of this country. That's it. No questions asked. All right, so let's take this a little further. What if there's a foreign couple who is pregnant and they're from, I don't know, let's say Turkey, and they want their baby to have U.S. citizenship, and they deliberately want their baby to have U.S. citizenship because they know that years from now, that baby being a U.S. citizen will be able to bring 8, 10, 12, even more members. And they're so calculating that they know that that little U.S. baby citizen that is born in the United States and automatically becomes a citizen will be entitled to tons of protections and benefits and money as a United States citizen. This Turkish couple know that that's the case. So they deliberately go out of their way and fly to the United States so that that baby can be born. It's a deliberate act. They do it on purpose so they can take advantage of our rules. Do you think that's all right? Do you think that's how we should run our policies? I'll take it one step further. Let's say you're in China and you consider the United States to be a great threat. Let's say you're part of the Chinese government. And you want to figure out a way to, in some way, mitigate over the long haul, play in the long game, decades from now, mitigate the economic, military, and political threat that the United States poses to you, a country that's trying to dominate the Pacific Rim and Asia. What if you create and set up a government program that involves flying people from your country to just a U.S. territory like Guam? It's very close to your mainland, or maybe to California, so that people can enjoy Disneyland and Universal Studios while they're there. And you deliberately, as a government, create a policy so that thousands of little Chinese babies can be born in the United States and claim U.S. citizenship. Would that be a good thing for the United States to allow to happen? Well, all of those questions bring us to yesterday's specifically targeting birth tourism and doing whatever he can as President of the United States, Commander-in-Chief, and head of the executive branch of our government, at least for 3 more years. I shouldn't say at least. People will think I'm pining for a fourth term. For the next 3 years. He did whatever he could to stop those practices. And it took him about 6 weeks since that Supreme Court decision to be able to come up with the right legal language. And I sure hope and trust that the lawyers all involved in crafting this language dotted every I and crossed every T and made it federal judge proof, because you know that the lawsuits will begin immediately, because all of those ridiculous scenarios that I just laid out for you are happening. And there are liberal, radical American lawyers. Let's call them Democrats, who in this country are fighting to keep those ridiculous policies in place. They cannot rest on the fact that, well, you know, birthright citizenship is legal. It's the law of the land. That's not enough for them. They have to fight to make all of those insane manipulations of birthright citizenship legal as well. You know, we could agree on certain things. Okay, fine. You know, listen, I disagree. But if the Supreme Court said so, then, you know, the only fight that we've got then is either change the makeup of the Supreme Court or work on a constitutional amendment. Yeah, that's what reasonable people would say. But then they would say, okay, fine. But can we at least agree that we shouldn't have a whole industry created on the other side of the U.S.-Mexican border where people are getting rich, shipping 9-month pregnant women across the border? They've never set foot in the United States in their lives. A bus takes them to a hospital so that they can give birth in America and have a U.S. citizen. Can we at least agree that we should do something to stop that? And the left-wing Democrats in this country will say, nope, we will fight you tooth and nail. We will sue you if you try to stop that, and we will find a judge who will agree with us. And that's what's about to happen. But before we get there, here's the president yesterday speaking before he signed his executive order. And then we'll hear from Stephen Miller, who really explains the details here. But here's the president yesterday.
8: We had a very unfortunate decision in the Supreme Court concerning birthright. It was close, but a very, very unfortunate decision. So we're making adjustments because it's very unfair. This was done for a different reason. This was done right after the Civil War. This was for the babies of slaves. And what's happening now, people are building businesses around it. From wealthy people are building businesses around birthright citizenship. That's not the way it was supposed to work. It's a disgrace. They're buying their way in, and we're not going to let it happen.
25: Hey, memo to Mike Rogers, who wants to be the senator from Michigan. Did you hear what the president just said? It might be worth your while as you try to build a coalition that involves disaffected Democrat voters who did not support Abdul El-Sayed and who may be very suspicious of that guy coming out of nowhere and suddenly being what? I heard people talking yesterday about him being a presidential candidate soon. Mike Rogers, you might want to communicate something to all of the African-American voters in the Detroit area that supported Haley Stevens. You might want to communicate them to them that the 14th Amendment was designed to give full legal protections to slaves and the children of slaves. And Abdul El-Sayed and Rashida Tlaib and all the Democrats in Michigan are now warping the language and intent of that 14th Amendment that was meant to right the wrongs of slavery. They're now warping that language to allow Dearborn and Hamtramck to be flooded with newly arriving Arab Americans who are now taking black people's jobs in Detroit. And that's the Abdul El-Sayed Democrat Party policy. Who suffers the most because of this? The people who were meant to benefit from the 14th Amendment in the first place. The slaves and their progeny. And their progeny right now, you might want to let them know what side Abdul al-Sayed is on. And you might want to point out the direct results of all of those anchor babies in Dearborn and Hamtramck. All right, Stephen Miller talked about birthright citizenship next.
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34: In 1796, George Washington made one of the most consequential decisions in American history. He chose not to seek a third term as president. So why does that matter? Because America was not built on permanent rulers. It was built on ordered liberty. Faith teaches that authority is a stewardship, not a possession. Leaders are accountable to God for how they use power. And why does that still matter today? Because republics survive when leaders respect limits and citizens defend them. Washington's lesson still stands. A republic is preserved when power has limits, and public service remains a duty to God and country, not a path to personal rules.

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1: And so the same crazy left-wing progressive name, whatever, like, I mean, they are Marxists at this point. They're welcoming the Marxists in their party. You know, they'll scream and complain about the millionaires and billionaires who don't pay their fair share. And you say, look, we've got a tax code. The tax code is there. Here are the stats. Here's the data. The fact is the so-called 1%, the millionaires and billionaires, they pay, you know, upwards to 80% of the revenue that comes into the government. What's the fair share? And then they'll say, well, there are loopholes. There are loopholes, and they take advantage of the system. I say, oh, you want to talk about taking advantage of the system? All right, let's talk about taking advantage of the system. Your precious birthright citizenship that you think is, you know, enshrined as a human right, is a human right for people from all around the world to become a U.S. citizen if they happen to be born on our soil, no matter what the circumstances. You want to talk about a loophole? You've got people from all over the place, including countries that are our sworn enemies, who come here deliberately for the purpose of having a baby. There are businesses getting rich by providing travel packages to pregnant women to come here for one reason and one reason only, so that their baby is a U.S. citizen. Then they go home. The baby didn't even live here, and they exploit our system. Why aren't you upset about that? Why aren't you exercised about that? Could we at the very least, you got your Supreme Court decision. Could we at very least come together and figure out something to do with the obvious practice of exploiting that? And the president did that yesterday. And he's being opposed by those very same Marxists. Here's Stephen Miller explaining exactly what this executive order does and how it will stand up legally, God willing.
2: The president just signed first an executive order using the new ruling the Supreme Court issued to expand the definitions of people who are ineligible for birthright citizenship. That includes, for example, alien enemies of the United States, members of foreign terrorist organizations, and large categories of people who lobby and act on behalf of foreign governments. And so with taking this action...
1: Pause it there for a second. So say to your insane Bernie bro Abdul al-Sayed loving, you know, son-in-law on Facebook or however they're attacking you, say, all right, let me ask you something. Do you agree that there are terrorists? Can we at least agree that there are terrorist organizations out there that want to come here and kill innocent people? Can you at least, I mean, I'm guessing that your insane Marxist son-in-law will at the very least concede that Al-Qaeda exists, that Hamas exists. Okay. So an Al-Qaeda terrorist and his sex slave wife over there in Syria, they come here and have a baby. Should the baby of that terrorist get automatic citizenship and thereby have the ability to bring that baby's father, the terrorist, into this country to be a citizen? You're good with that? Should we at least maybe put the brakes on that? You need to get them on the record on what they will allow and what they will not. And recognize how far they have come from Barack Obama 10 years ago. All right, let's continue with Stephen Miller.
2: No longer be eligible for those benefits. The second action that he's taking, which is especially historic, is for the first time ever in American history to ban birth tourism. So I want you to really let that sink in. This has been something that people have talked about not only for years, but for decades. The idea that people come here, go to Disneyland, they want to go visit a monument or go to a national park, but the real reason they're here is to have a child, to make that child an automatic citizen, leave our country, and then have a U.S. citizen child. It gives them access under this broken system to welfare benefits, ultimately to the voting booth, and all the other rights and privileges that belong solely to Americans. So that practice of birth tourism is, as of the signing of this order, hereby banned. And what that means is that no one in the world is any more allowed to obtain a visa for this fraudulent purpose. It is probably...
1: And it's just that simple, and it is already being opposed, and they're already trying to shop for a federal judge who will block this. And if you don't believe how over the top they are, because right after the election and when the president secured the border, you had Democrats coming out saying, Well, listen, maybe Biden went too far on the border. We all agree there should be a secure border. We all agree we need to lock down the border. You want to hear what they're saying now? Here's Amy Klobuchar. She's running for governor in Minnesota. This is cut three. Look what happens at an event, a forum with other candidates where she says that she's always wanted to keep a secure border. Watch. Listen to this.
3: 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But what I...
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10: With SRN News, I'm Rich Thomason in Washington. President Trump has signed a couple of executive orders aimed at reining in birthright citizenship and birth tourism. The president says an unfortunate ruling by the Supreme Court leaves him with no choice but to take this action. A New Mexico court has ordered Instagram and Facebook parent Meta to pay $567 million to address the harm its platforms inflict on young people. Meta disagrees and vows to appeal. At least a half dozen people are dead, several wounded, shooting at a high school near Bangkok. Police in Thailand say the student gunman is dead. The man accused of starting one of the devastating Spokane wildfires allegedly told investigators that fire is powerful and beautiful. The man's lawyer is seeking a competency evaluation. Dow futures up 15 points. NASDAQ futures ahead 116. More details, srnnews.com.
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0: utilizing social media and probably $1,000 smartphone because they have a supercomputer in their pocket.
1: Well, that's the irony. I mean, these are the same young people who are increasingly bought into socialism because they, in their mind, it means everybody's quality of life is going to be the same. So they'll get to live like Elon Musk and they're working, you know, a regular barista job. They think that that's equalization or equity. And, you know, there's a lot of naivete in that. When they have kids, I think they will start to wake up and realize, oh, you know, I really can't afford to, you know, Uber Eats out every single meal multiple times a day. And I will give them this. If they want to buy a first home, it is challenging. It is a lot to be able to put down, save money for that down payment. And then you actually have to buy the house and maintain it. But that said, you need to have some, if you are good with the small, if you are, I think the Bible says, if you are a master of the small, then you can be a master of greater things. And so if you are able to actually have good spending habits and saving habits with the little you have, that begins to compound over time. So I marry personal responsibility with the reality that, yeah, it is actually hard for a lot of young people to get into, you know, buy their first home and start their families, but they're not entirely off the hook. They yeah. have some personal responsibility here.
0: Well, and by the way, I mean, the house I live in right now and in the neighborhood that I live in right now, I would have never dreamt when I was 23 years old that I would ever buy a one bedroom condo in a really dodgy neighborhood. So that I could pay my money into the equity of some real estate that I owned instead of continuing to pay rent in an apartment building. And you can, yeah. I just go on and on. And well, it sounds like, Patrice, we're sounding like we're telling people to get off our lawn. Are we too old and out of touch? Are we lecturing people who aren't inclined to listen because we don't get it?
1: I just think that a lot of young people, they want their parents' lifestyles when they're starting out in life. And it's not realistic. You have to build to that. I mean, you have to pay into the system, so to speak. You have to be able to start little, get your starter house. You know, you talk about equity, you buy bigger, you build, you know, you get married before you have children and you stay out of poverty. That's also a big thing. I mean, you do need to start small and then you grow from there. But I honestly think a lot of young people, they are so mesmerized by social media and the idea of an influencer pulling down millions of dollars at 21 years old and having this fabulous lifestyle that it took their parents, you know, decades to achieve, that somehow that is owed to them. Hello, you are not owed anything in this life. It is what you make of what's in front of you. And when they adopt that perspective, then they will stop chasing behind the mom dummies of this world with their crazy ideas and actually start to make something of what's in front of them. And they can build something great over time.
0: Patrice Iwuka is the Vice President of Economic Policy and Director of the Independent Women's Center for Economic Opportunity over at Independent Women. And Patrice, I'd love for you to comment on the story we just talked about, the president signing some executive orders trying to end birth tourism and also preclude people from certain countries and enemies of this country to be able to come here, have a baby, and let that baby be a citizen. Seems like a no-brainer. You're an immigrant who came to the country legally. Your family gave right citizenship drama that we're seeing unfold here, and the fact that there will be people opposing these common-sense executive orders.
1: Well, there are always people opposing common sense because they lack it. Listen, there is a good reason for us to not allow people to abuse the system. And birthright, the baby birthright industry is abuse of our system. I mean, yes, I understand you want your child to be a citizen. Well, do it the right way. You come here. You don't just come here when you're 8 months pregnant and then deliver, but actually become a citizen and then, you know, have your children and they can become citizens too. I understand that there are a lot of people who just want a shortcut around our immigration policies and our immigration, you know, process. But that's not fair to those of us who actually didn't take a shortcut. We could have, but we chose not to because we don't want to live in the shadows of the federal government. We don't have to be looking over our shoulders. When my parents stepped off the plane with us 41 years ago, I think it was this year, we weren't dipping under a fence at the southern border. We were walking into Washington, D.C. and welcomed into this nation and doing, you know, having a baby, timing it just so perfectly. you can get in to the United States. A lot of other countries do not permit that. So why should we also permit that? No, I think it's logical for the United States to say no, and to figure out ways to ensure that that does not become an industry within itself. And one industry that can be abused by people who, you know, have some nefarious motives.
0: Patrice, I've always, you know, you were raised on a Caribbean island or born on a Caribbean. I've always just romantically thought that you came here on a boat. And I don't know why. I just, there's something about, you're taking the mystique away from it, arriving on a 747. That's all right. Well, I'm still going to imagine your family on a boat. Just no, we're here,
1: we
0: America.
1: Didn't swim. No, we didn't swim. My parents did it the right way. And we sold everything, Larry. We sold our home and our cars and had a few suitcases of clothes and dreams. But, we did it the right way.
0: Listen,
1: and look at me now. God bless America.
0: Today at 8:30, we're going to get the jobs reports for July. I'd love for you to give us a preview of what you think that's going to happen. By the way, I saw an astounding stat out there that 86% of the new jobs created under President Trump have gone to women. That considering that's what your focus at Independent Women, that's a remarkable number.
1: It is, but it's actually not surprising because when we look at where growth is for jobs right now, every month, they're in industries that are concentrated with women. The hospitality industry, the healthcare industry, the social assistance industry. Those are areas, a lot of these are caring industries that women are naturally drawn to, Larry. A lot of women want to be social workers. They want to be caregivers. They want to take care of people. And because we have an aging baby boomer population who they're sticking around for a while, we actually need a lot of workers who are going to continue to take care of our aging populations. And so it's not surprising that we're seeing such growth among women under the Trump administration. Well, doesn't that undercut the narrative about Trump and women? I mean, it's beautiful.
0: Yeah.
1: We are seeing some turbulence in manufacturing. It takes time for a lot of the investments that the president has managed to negotiate come into play here. But I do think that we're seeing manufacturing numbers start to rise. So I think you'll see that growth in men also coming back into the workforce. But I do worry about all those young men who are buying their burritos. Why? Because they're on Medicaid because of the Obamacare expansion, and they are not working. And that is concerning.
0: All right. Today's number, we only have 15 seconds, but summer job boost in the July numbers, you hope?
1: Hopefully. The ADP report earlier this week did not show good things, so we will see. Sometimes the reports go together, sometimes they won't.
0: We'll hold our breath at 8:30. Patrice Onwuka, always good to talk to you, my friend. Thanks for joining us.
1: It is me, Larry. Thanks.
0: When it comes to supplements, there's two things that matter most. 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

0: 86% of new jobs created by President Donald J. Trump have gone to women. 86% of the new jobs created under President Trump in the first year and a half of this second term have gone to women. That's astounding. 86%. I'm actually starting to feel a little oppressed as a man. 86% of jobs. Women now make up a slight majority in all non-farm jobs. If you take agriculture jobs out of the mix and look at all the other jobs, women are now the majority of the workforce in America. And I agree with Patrice Onwuka that actually this is great, but you start to worry about men in a big way, and we should. We should worry about that. But that is astounding. There's one woman who would love to get a new job. Her name is Francesca Hong. The job that she's angling for is governor of Wisconsin. Now, Francesca Hong is not one of these Democrat socialist Marxists who pretend that she's not who she says she is. Like Abdul Al-Sayed, oh, I'm not a socialist. I'm not a socialist. I'm not a socialist. No, I just adopt all of their policies. I use and harness their political organization skills and fundraising ability. I encourage them to campaign for me and knock on doors and do all the grassroots organizing. But no. I'm not a socialist. Why is he not a socialist? Well, because they test marketed it. They did some focus groups. And in Michigan, they don't want to vote for a socialist. So he didn't get the card. Over there in Wisconsin, Francesca Hong, who is a state senator and a failed restaurateur and chef, wasn't able to make it in that business. So, if you can't make it in the real world with your real profession and in real business, you have two routes to take. You go into politics or you become a Marxist. And then you justify your failure by saying the system was rigged, man. And so now because I failed and I couldn't make it in the free market and in this capitalist pig system, I'm going to tear the whole damn thing down. That's her choice. That's what she's decided to do. But now she wants to inflict her will on everyone in Wisconsin. And apparently in Wisconsin, they thought that things would be fine. Socialist, you bet. The attacks on her have not even scratched the surface on how incompetent and insane she is. Because right now they're just focusing on the lunatic things she said on social media, like the fact that she hates Thanksgiving. She's been through quite a journey here. This is clip four. Let's go to clip four first. She tweeted out that she hated Thanksgiving, and she gave all of the woke indigenous people, anti-colonial, anti-pilgrim, anti-white people, anti-everything, gave all the excuses as to why she hated Thanksgiving. And it was all that. It was all the woke political nonsense about how evil white European Christians are, right? Then on CNN, challenged on that, she said this.
1: Thanksgiving is also a time that's incredibly painful for many people in our communities.
2: My favorite.
0: All right, so pause it there. So that was her answer. This is a very tough time for people in our communities. Right. So she continued to say, and she also went on to say, and it's just not fair for service industry people that they have to work to service people who are having a feast and there are poor people. So again, it was woke political nonsense. Then after that didn't land, and even Democrats were saying, dear, if you want to be governor and actually play in the big leagues, you can go ahead and be your little Marxist self, but at least pretend that you're not a lunatic. At least do us all a favor and do what the rest of us do when we're running for office as a Democrat. Lie about how we really feel about things. Pretend that we're not as insane and left-wing and woke and dangerous and anti-American as we actually are. If you're going to be a Democrat and you're going to win at the state level, you got to learn to lie. So a week later, here's Francesca Hong. Same question. Lying. Go ahead.
2: Today is Thanksgiving. Because I
3: love have it.
2: Yep. I don't want to cancel it. I actually love it.
0: There you go. My favorite holiday is Thanksgiving. And she smiled when she said it, so it's got to be true. she doesn't like Christmas. She complained on a Zoom call that somebody in the background had a Christmas tree, and she said, I feel attacked. She hates Valentine's Day because of how horrible it is for the restaurant industry. By the way, you own a restaurant and you hate Valentine's Day? No wonder you went out of business. That's like the biggest day of the year, if you know what you're doing. More of Francesca Hong. Let's go to cut six, shall we?
3: We are finally having this conversation about, you know, how our industry really did come from it and kind of is rooted in white supremacy, that tipping in itself. If we look at the history of tipping and how racist it is and how it has kept.
0: Tipping is racist, and tipping in the restaurant industry has its roots in white supremacy. You can't make it up. It's fine. And she goes on to talk about the statistics, how black servers get under tipped. I'll just throw this out there. The study you might want to do is on the racial makeup of the person doing the tipping. I'm just saying. I've known a lot of people who work in the restaurant industry for my entire life. I've known them. I love them. And they do see a consistent trend when it comes to the racial makeup of the person doing the tipping. And it's possible that then that translates to a predominant number of African-American waiters and waitresses who work in certain communities that cater to a certain racial demographic group. There is a trend there, but it's not what Francesca Hong is suggesting. More on her a little bit later in the show. 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
7: With SRN News, I'm Rich Thomason in Washington. Curbing birthright citizenship, ending birth tourism, and ultimately protecting the value of American citizenship. That's the goal of a pair of presidential directives.
8: President Trump signed executive orders limiting automatic citizenship in specific cases after a Supreme Court decision blocked a broader effort.
9: We had a very unfortunate decision in the Supreme Court concerning birthright. It was close, but a very, very unfortunate decision. So we're making adjustments because it's very unfair.
8: The orders target birth tourism, certain foreign diplomats, and members of designated terrorist groups. Willie Nelson, the White House.
7: Facebook and Instagram parent Meta slapped with another huge fine, a New Mexico court ordering Meta to fork over $567 million for the harm its platforms do to young people. Meta takes issue with that, says there will be an appeal. The attorney for the man accused of starting one of the devastating Spokane wildfires is pressing for a competency hearing before his client enters a plea. Vice President Vance clarifying his stance on the U.S. relationship with Israel. He's been accused by some of being anti-Israel or anti-Jewish. Vance says that is not at all the case.
10: There are some Israelis who are just so used, at least some people in Israeli media, who are so used to politicians just taking as a given that America and Israel always have shared interests, when I think the reality is that we often have shared interests, but we don't always. And I don't think that makes me anti-Semitic, and I don't think it makes me anti-Israel. I just think it'd be honest.
7: The vice president speaking with the Salem Radio Network's Hugh Hewitt. How the job market fare in July, we'll find out in a few hours when the government releases last month's employment report. Employers pulled back on hiring in June, adding just 57,000 jobs. On Wall Street, the Dow futures are up 10 points. This is SRN News. A just-published book titled Winning the Wrong Game is targeting Americans who feel lost or confused by our culture, as well as the inevitable disappointments in everyday life. Dallas author Josh Wintermute counsels readers who have experienced setbacks and dreams for their lives, whether professionally or personally, to surrender their futures to God.
11: In this season of my life and who God's called me to be right now, is there a new dream that you want for me, for my family, for my friends, for my business, and whatever it might be? And so that's my encouragement, is to really live a life of surrender where every day we're coming before the Lord saying, okay, what do you have for me today? What's today going to look like? And being open to the leading of the Holy Spirit to move us into a direction that past dream may keep us from even looking at.
7: Josh Wintermute adds that God has placed incredible people in everyone's life, so reconnecting with them can also offset any of life's speed bumps. His book is titled Winning the Wrong Game. This is SRN News. Meta's AI model has done it again.
12: Meta said that one of its artificial intelligence models accessed the internet on its own and hacked another company, the latest in a series of disclosures about AI models going rogue. In recent weeks, OpenAI and Anthropic have also described instances of AI models going beyond human instructions to access the web and find ways around other companies' digital security. Meta said in a statement that a misconfiguration during cybersecurity testing by a regular and independent company hired by Meta inadvertently allowed one of its models to access the internet. The disclosure has added to worries about AI models acting autonomously. Keith Peters reporting.
7: The Justice Department says it has received a Senate committee's contempt referral for Dr. Anthony Fauci and is reviewing it and will work with the Senate accordingly. The Homeland Security Committee voting to hold Fauci in contempt of Congress. More details at srnnews.com.
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0: Today, expect a mix of clouds with a heavy thunderstorm, likely later in the day. These thunderstorms may lead to flash flooding and strong winds in some areas. The temperature will reach a high of 91. Tonight, there is a chance of a thunderstorm early, then mostly cloudy skies. The low will be 77. I'm meteorologist Jason Caterina. That's your exclusive AccuWeather forecast on AM 930, The Answer.
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2: It's 7:06 now in your nation's capital, and we are broadcasting on our flagship station, WMAL. It's like the anchor tenant. You know when you go to a mall and you got the one big store there that drives you? Do we still do that? There are still some thriving malls. There are. We were just down in Orlando, that Disney Springs Mall. That is a happening mall in Newport Beach, right where I grew up, went to high school. That is a happening mall. Other malls falling apart. You got to have the right anchor tenant. We're O'Connor and Company, the perfect anchor tenant for your talk radio lineup from coast to coast. We will bring the customers. Thanks for tuning in here and across the network from the Relief Factor Studios. Coming up in 30 minutes, Joel Berry, his social media post about burritos got things going. So we're going to get to the root of the problem. We're going to bring in patient X and we're going to cross examine him about a real concern. And that is that things are too expensive. It's because of government policies. It's because of inflation. So do you turn to Marxism or do you actually make smart economic decisions in your lives and still take advantage of the greatest freedom and economy you'll ever see on the planet at any time in our history? That's the real question. That comes up in 30 minutes. Right now, we're joined by Cully Stimson. Now, he's the senior research fellow at the Heritage Foundation and acting director of its Institute for Constitutional Government. And Cully, always good to speak with you. Thanks for joining us.
3: Good morning. I love the Navy analogy by talking about anchors. Great.
2: That's right. You bet. Anchors away, my friend. Yep. I got a lot of questions. Let's focus on Fauci, though. What exactly did the Senate committee do yesterday with regard to referring an actual criminal charge to the Justice Department for contempt of Congress? And how serious is that?
3: Yeah. So they held him in criminal contempt on a committee party line vote. What's supposed to happen under the statute is then that report is supposed to go to the president of the Senate. And as a constitutional scholar, you know that is the vice president of the United States.
2: Mm-hmm.
3: That person is supposed to certify that and then send it over to the appropriate U.S. attorney, who here is Jeanine Trott, to present that to the grand jury and prosecute. So there's a bunch of steps along the way. What happened yesterday is Rand Paul just sent the contempt citation referral directly over to DOJ and the U.S. attorney. So we'll see what happens next.
2: So he had a pardon for 10 years of activities between 2014 and inauguration day 2025. He got that pardon from Joe Biden. And then the committee calls him in to answer questions about that time. And he exercised his Fifth Amendment right in the Constitution to not testify, lest it might incriminate him. How can you hold somebody in contempt of Congress for merely exercising their constitutional right?
3: Well, I think as Josh Hawley put very succinctly yesterday, he essentially had testimonial and transactional immunity for anything that happened during that time. So he had no Fifth Amendment right because he'd already been pre-pardoned for anything he happened then. Furthermore, the Supreme Court has been very clear, as Hawley put forward, and anyone who's done criminal law knows, that you know, if you're asked a question like, what color is your tie? What is the day today? What is your name? And you claim the Fifth, there's no reasonable likelihood that you're going to be prosecuted for that. So this was an abuse of and blanket invocation of his Fifth Amendment right. And if the committee was going to drill down into what happened during those bookend time periods where the immunity, where the pardon was covered, there was no way he was going to get prosecuted. Now, I think most criminal defense attorneys would have told Fauci, take the Fifth and we'll roll the dice and see what happened next. So yeah. I'm not surprised how it played out.
2: If I'm Fauci, and if, let's say I do recognize either you believe, as Fauci has stated, that there is a witch hunt out to get him and they're going to do whatever they can to throw the book at him either way, or he truly does think that, you know, he has a guilty conscience because he knows the crimes were committed. He knows that there are states like the Attorney General of Florida it was public yesterday, saying that he's looking at criminal charges, or at least a civil investigation that could lead to criminal charges in the state of Florida. So that federal pardon from the president doesn't protect him.
3: Correct. The federal pardon covers federal potential prosecution. So, it doesn't cover potential state prosecution.
2: So won't that be his argument when they try to charge him for contempt of Congress, saying, guys, listen, if I had testified, regardless of my pardon, I could have still been open to criminal charges in Florida. You cannot compel me to deliver testimony that can be used against me, no matter the jurisdiction.
3: Well, yeah, that will be an argument that Dave Shurtler, who's an outstanding criminal defense attorney, will make. Of course, if you tell the truth, then you're not going to be prosecuted for telling the truth.
2: That's right.
3: There's also an interesting statute also, Larry. It's 2 U.S.C. 163. And Congress passed a law that said basically that when you're compelled to testify in front of Congress, you can't hide behind the fact that if you testify down.
2: Oh, sorry, Colleen.
3: Yeah.
2: Go ahead.
3: Yeah, no doubt that the things he said in his diary were directly opposite of things he said to the public. And people would have gone into that, and that would have been embarrassing for him and tarnished his so-called legacy.
2: Yeah, I agree. And I think the Rosetta Stone here is the diary, that he voluntarily put information in there that absolutely contradicted the things he was saying in the public. And these are things that he was saying in public that had a huge impact on people's lives and upended our country.
3: Right.
2: About the phone. Do we have details about this phone? Because he had a couple of different jobs. He worked for NIH through the HHS, but then for a while he was a White House advisor. Under Joe Biden, he was only working for the White House, I think. White House phones are different than phones that the government gives you when you work in those other departments. What do you expect? If you were a prosecutor, which you have been, what would you be looking for on these phones?
3: Well, under the pardon, it says he had four different jobs during that relevant time period. So assuming that the phone that they have in custody is a government-issued phone, it doesn't matter if it was a White House phone, NIH phone, as long as it's a government phone, it's a government phone. I think that's relatively irrelevant, though, for purposes of what I'd be interested in. I'd want to just know all the time hacks for the things he emailed, the things he texted, the things he, if he had encrypted apps on there, and I'd match that up to his personal statements, to his statements under oath and committees, to things he said in his diary, and try to draw a timeline to see whether that adds any additional information that potentially could fall outside the four corners of the pardon bookends. That's what I'd be looking for.
2: I've heard some people say that a White House phone does not have a texting feature. So I guess that's where the difference lies. But it is about timing. And even if you just had a call log and that sort of thing, you could time out a lot of the things that he was saying publicly versus stuff he was saying in his diary and who he was talking to in the media.
3: Right, right. And you would look at the metadata and you would see who called whom, who called into him, the length of those calls. It just is more breadcrumbs. It's more breadcrumbs in a larger mosaic of facts that allow you to follow things through. Remember, the pardon did not cover anything he would have said or did outside the front and back bookend of that pardon time frame. So he is still potentially liable for crimes federally if the activity fell outside that time frame.
2: Cully Simpson is our guest, and I'd like to draw your attention to the final part of this conversation about Anthony Fauci, Cully, back to your book, your great book, Rogue Prosecutors, How Radical Soros Lawyers Are Destroying America's Communities. Because during Anthony Fauci's term, during the Trump administration and during the pandemic, one of the key decisions that was made based on his and the CDC's recommendation was the 6-foot social distancing rule. This affected everything. It affected businesses. It affected schools. It affected our election. It also affected prisons. When county jails and when state prisons were told by the federal government that they had to have a mandatory 6-foot distancing rule, these Soros prosecutors that you write about in your book, the rogue prosecutors, they used that to empty our prisons, didn't they? They didn't even hesitate.
3: Well, they were certainly in favor of it because, of course, they're part of the prison abolitionist movement, but the DAs don't run the prisons. And so I'm sure they were in cahoots or in communications with or sympathetic to the state prisons or local jails.
2: Right, or they'd work with the governors and the other
3: about it because it was just doing their dirty work for them. So they were more than happy to see it happen. And we know from studies after that happened that the people that were so-called released for compassionate reasons, a large percentage of those people went on to commit further crimes, including felonies and murders.
2: Yeah. And of course, after the fact, Anthony Fauci, under oath, said that he wasn't sure where that arbitrary random 6-foot number came from.
3: And that's probably one of the most infuriating aspects of it. They totally just made it up.
2: Coley, and in our final minute here, you're seeing a lot of politicians from Abdul Al-Sayed to Francesca Hong to others all seem to come from the same political perspective, saying things like, you know, oh, well, we don't want to abolish the police, but we want to reform the police and we want to close prisons down. And you've got to be getting a lot of little dog whistle language with all of these things they're saying. This is exactly what you've written about.
3: Right. The first chapter of our book is the origins, playbook, and belief of the prison abolitionist movement, of the rogue prosecutor movement, which grows out of the prison abolitionist movement, which comes out of the SDS in this whole Marxist movement. And so they are just singing from the same hymnal, period.
2: I'd love to have a society where we don't need prisons, but not just arbitrarily shutting them down. It's about people acting morally and ethically and not breaking the law. All right, Coley, that's like a Star Trek future verse. We'll deal with it next time. Have a great weekend, Coley Stimson. Always good to
3: you
2: talk
3: too,
2: to you.
3: Thanks.
2: It's O'Connor and Company. Keep it here.
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29: Some people are all talk, but conservative farmer Wilton Simpson gets the job done. 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We need Republican Wilton Simpson for Commissioner of Agriculture. 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Conservative Wilton Simpson banned hostile nations, including China, from buying Florida farmland. Standing with our farmers and against overdevelopment, he got it done. Conservative Wilton Simpson increased farmland preservation by 243%. 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Conservative Wilton Simpson created the Florida Wildlife Corridor Program and conserved 18 million acres of Florida land, including thousands of acres of working farmland. Wilton Simpson is a conservative workhorse who gets the job done. A proven conservative farmer endorsed by Ron DeSantis. Wilton Simpson for Commissioner of Agriculture. 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
10: Foundations of Freedom. A look at America's founding principles and the leaders who shaped our nation.
11: In 1796, George Washington made one of the most consequential decisions in American history. He chose not to seek a third term as president. So why does that matter? Because America was not built on permanent rulers. It was built on ordered liberty. Faith teaches that authority is a stewardship, not a possession. Leaders are accountable to God for how they use power. And why does that still matter today? Because republics survive when leaders respect limits and citizens defend them. Washington's lesson still stands. A republic is preserved when power has limits. And public service remains a duty to God and country, not a path to personal rule.

0: right, it's time to talk about the election. Let's go. You know, it's all about politics in this town. And we just hopped from one election to another. Yeah, we just had the primary in Tennessee yesterday. Marsha Blackburn went. Andy Ogles did not retain the nomination for his district. Well, here's what happened. I was like, why do people hate Andy Ogles in his district? No. That's not the situation. Situation is, as you know, Tennessee redistricted. They redrew their congressional lines, and Andy Ogles' congressional district is different. He's running in a new district now, or at least a newly formed district. And he came up short. Andy Ogles, big supporter of the president. Show enough. That's the problem. Everything else seemed to fall in line there in Tennessee, as expected. So now it's time to talk about, the upcoming election that everyone wants to talk about. No, not the midterms. The 2028 presidential election. And in fact, we started talking about it the day after the 2024 presidential election. That's all anybody ever focuses on in this town. And you know why, by the way? Do you know why? Because I lament this all the time. I wish we spent, 5% in this country. If we spent 5% of the time we use focusing on the next presidential election and focused on school board elections, I do believe our country would be about 1,000% improved if we put that kind of energy and that kind of focus into what the people who are running our schools and affecting our children are doing, who they are, where they came from, what their background is, what they believe, what they intend to do when they get in the school board. Just 5% of the time that we spend on presidential elections, what happens in your house, more important than what happens in the White House. That's the world we're living in. Why do we spend so much time on the presidential elections? I will tell you, because it's good for ratings. It's your fault. It's what you care about. I like to say on the show, we do a balance. We probably talk about school board elections more than any other radio program in this country. And we will continue to do so. That said, there is some interesting shuffling behind the scenes going on with regard to 2028. I think part of the reason why the 2028 presidential election is fascinating and people are interested is because on the Republican side, you've got your sort of presumptive nominee, J.D. Vance, by definition, by being the vice president and being the torchbearer and being young and being, by the way, in charge of the RNC's fundraising process right now. So he's out canvassing the country, raising money for congressmen and congressional candidates, raising money for senators and Senate candidates and governors. That puts him out there where the election will take place, meeting all of the people who will be doing the endorsements, meeting all the people who are raising money. J.D. Vance, if he wants it, is perfectly poised to be the nominee to succeed Donald Trump. But then you've got Marco Rubio. And there's a lot of people who like Marco Rubio. In fact, based on a lot of the polls, if you believe polls, which, by the way, coming out of Michigan, I don't know why we would ever do a whole segment just talking about political polls anymore. But again, I guess that's good for ratings, too. Harry Enten would be out of a job at CNN. The polls suggest that Marco Rubio is actually more popular within the Republican Party than J.D. Vance is. There are a lot of people who don't know enough about J.D. Vance or even distrust J.D. Vance. And, well, they want to go through a process for the primary to hold the candidate accountable for his positions. And by the way, there's nothing wrong with that. And I bet J.D. Vance would say the same thing. So what is really happening? Oh, and by the way, throw into the mix the fact that Donald Trump has made many public statements that suggest that he thinks Marco Rubio is phenomenal. He thinks Marco Rubio is the best Secretary of State we've ever had. He thinks Marco Rubio, and he's even said, he like goes up to the podium. All right, who here in the crowd wants J.D. Vance? Okay, who wants Marco? I mean, he's like he's playing around like it's some sort of, he's the kingmaker, and he recognizes, and I think he thinks that competition makes people better. Well, I think all of that is just kind of noise and a distraction. I think that it's obvious and it's sort of baked in the cake that if J.D. Vance wants to run for president, he will be the nominee. And Marco Rubio will support him 100%. I think that's the reality of the situation. And the Washington Post now, not that I believe them on a regular basis, has an article that sort of affirms the same thing. This isn't about trusting the Washington Post. This is about wondering why did this story get leaked in the first place? Trump privately tells donors to back Vance while publicly keeping 2028 open. Trump privately told donors at a high dollar fundraiser that Vice President J.D. Vance should be the Republican nominee in 2028. It's probably the most, it's the biggest affirmation of J.D. Vance as his successor that we've ever seen. And again, the real story is that the fact that this leaked, who leaked it, and why it leaked. Yeah, it's Vance's if he wants it. That said, he just had his fourth child. He might not want it. All right, back to the school board. 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
4: SRN News, I'm Rich Thomason in Washington. Curbing birthright citizenship, ending birth tourism, and ultimately protecting the value of American citizenship. That's the goal of a pair of executive orders signed by President Trump. Facebook and Instagram parent Meta have been slapped with another big fine. A New Mexico judge ordering Meta to fork over $567 million for the harm its platforms do to young people. Meta takes issue with that and says there will be an appeal. The lawyer for the man accused of starting one of the devastating Spokane wildfires is pressing for a competency hearing before his client enters a plea. On Wall Street this morning, stock futures in positive territory. The Dow futures are up 52 points. NASDAQ futures better by 151 points. And the S&P futures 18 points higher. More details at srnnews.com.
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13: Today, expect a mix of clouds with a heavy thunderstorm later in the day. These storms could lead to flash flooding and strong wind gusts in some areas. The high will reach 91 degrees. Tonight, there is a chance of a thunderstorm early. Then it will be mainly cloudy with a low of 77 degrees. I'm meteorologist Jason Caterina. That's your exclusive AccuWeather forecast on AM 930. The Answer.

0: So you're right. You need to look at the circumstances you're living in and then figure out the best way forward for yourself. And there is definitely a way forward. I also found it noteworthy, and I like Andrew Colvin. He tipped this off. He's Charlie Kirk's. And by the way, Charlie talked about this a lot in the last year or so of his life because he was hearing it a lot too. Andrew said, one of our TPUSA college students gave me this take on affordability. A burrito shouldn't cost $20. That's what started this all. There's two things that are instructive there. Number one, the kid was in college making that statement. I see from your bio, you're a Marine Corps veteran. Right there is a choice that was made that either you go into debt and get a college degree that doesn't guarantee you a job afterwards, or maybe there's another path forward. Also, by the way, I have no doubt that that kid in college who complains about his $20 burrito also has a $1,000 or maybe $1,500 supercomputer in his pocket.
1: It's true. Well, you know, it's everything is relative. And we have to remember a lot of these young people who are coming up now, they're in college. What do we do in the most formative years of their life? We lock them in their houses during COVID and we put them in front of screens. And what do they do? How do they eat? They ate ordering DoorDash. I think for a lot of these young kids, it's like that's just how you eat, is you order it in, you know? And so there's so much, I think there's a lot of financial illiteracy. There's a lot of kids who have been failed in the sense they just haven't been taught how to live. You know, they haven't been taught how to, you know, my wife and I struggled for 10, 15 years, young kids. Sometimes I remember weeks when we had to sell things in our house to afford groceries that week. You know, life is really, really hard. And that's not to be insensitive to people who are struggling, but I really do want to encourage young people that, yes, you know, life is tough. It's going to throw a lot of things at you. You can do this. You can overcome. You know, here are a few things that you can do, you know, and that's not to discount all the things, all the ways that they've been done wrong, you know. Yeah. Just because you have been victimized, that a lot of things may be true. You may be a victim. You don't have to live like a victim.
0: Amen. And listen, I've been teaching this to my kids and other young people who I get to mentor, gratefully through the U.S. Naval Academy in the Annapolis area. You know, you buy chicken thighs. They're the cheapest cut you can get, on the bone, because it tastes better, by the way, on the bone, and it's cheaper. You get rice,
1: and
0: super cheap.
1: Yeah.
0: And healthier for you. Get broccoli. And don't get the pre-cut broccoli. Cut it yourself, because you got to have something to do while the rice is cooking anyway. And there, yeah, you've just done and then get some soy sauce. And you've just done a little Asian chicken rice bowl for the entire week. And it costs you less than $20. Need to learn that, Joel. And they need to have mentors in their lives. And maybe that's where my generation has fallen down, along with the government policies. This is a political show. You're in the political universe as well. What do smart politicians need to learn from this entire process, and what should they be communicating? Because that guy in Michigan, that Abdul Al-Sayed, he says, money out of politics, money in your pocket, Medicare for all, and everybody thinks he's a genius. What should we be doing here?
1: Well, I would recommend, you know, if you're a politician, don't do what I did. you know, it's never good to go out and say, hey, it's not as bad as you think. Suck it up. You know, pull it yourself up by your bootstraps. You need your job is to put forth solutions. That's what you do as a politician.
0: To say you feel their pain, even if you roll your eyes afterwards.
1: Absolutely. Yeah. Sympathize with them. You know, the leftist solution will always be, you know, we're going to raise the minimum wage to $1,000. We're going to create a U.S. Department of Burrito and give everyone a free burrito voucher. And, you know, by the way, that's how you end up with a $300 burrito. You know,
0: that's
1: how economics works. You know, and the conservative solutions are always a little more harsh. You know, they come across as a little more heartless, because it's like, okay, well, here's why things are so expensive. And then you have to explain inflation. You have to explain what we're spending on entitlements and the waste and fraud and abuse. And, you know, what happens? We know, as older conservatives, what happens when you do that? Democrats make commercials of you tossing grandma off a cliff, you know? And so there's always going to be our message is going to be harder, harder to swallow, harder to teach. We have a much more uphill battle than the left does in addressing this problem, but we can't make excuses. We have to overcome. Just like, you know, I would tell a young Gen Z guy, learn how to cook. I would tell politicians, you know, sympathize, say, I feel your pain.
0: Yeah.
1: and teach. You have to teach the public, and you have to lead them and explain to them why all these things are going on.
0: Can I say, though, Joan, listen, you're a media type, as am I, and maybe we're onto something here, because it's more than just saying to a Gen Z guy, learn how to cook, although that is critically important. And it really does it, because it's not just about the money. It's also a cultural thing. It actually puts a man in the kitchen. It puts a man in the home. It demonstrates to women and to future children that a man does this sort of thing, and a man provides for a family in something so basic and essential as the food on the plate. But beyond that, Joel, if I may, if I'm talking to a Gen Z guy and I want to explain to him how important this is, I'll just say it. Chicks dig a guy who can cook.
1: Yeah, that's, you know, that in doing that, you're also addressing, hopefully you're addressing the dating problem that Gen
0: Exactly.
1: Z is having right now too.
0: Go to a cooking class, take a cooking class. You're going to be surrounded by women. And I promise you, you're going to, even if you're mid, you're going to be like an 8 or a 9 in their eyes.
1: Absolutely. Absolutely. And again, you can still push forth government solutions to this.
0: Yes.
1: Or small government solutions to this and explain to people, yes, okay, to a certain extent, this was done to you. It was unjust. And you know who did it? It was the left.
0: Yes.
1: And explain over the last 60 years, this is what the left has done to our economy.
0: The same people who say they have a solution are the ones who created the problem in the first place. Joel, we only have like less than a minute left. Let's be real now, because I understand how X monetization works based on the explosion of that viral post about $20 burritos. How many burritos can you buy next month for your family?
1: Oh, it's going to be great. Somebody, I think we might even be able to afford to put guacamole on them this time.
0: good luck with that. Love talking with you, Joel. Well done. I've followed your career and your trajectory for quite some time. Very impressive. Tell Jeremy Boring, who you're working with now, we said hi. He's a good friend as well, and take care.
1: Thank you. Thank you.
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0: would totally start that cooking show. I'm talking about doing a cooking show forever. Let's do a cooking show. It's geared toward the teen, young men in their teens and early 20s. And, of course, while we're cooking, because there's a lot of downtime when you're cooking, by the way. And while you're cooking, you just talk about everything in life. And I'm telling you, I just, God, you guys, I am a moderate, if not, I am a very average looking dude. Okay. For those of you who only listening on radio, I promise you, I'm no looker. I've been blessed with a gorgeous wife. And before you even jump to that conclusion, no, she knew me well before I had any kind of career in the media or what have you. Can I just tell you something? If you can, I've chosen two professions in my life before talk radio, two paths that made me seem like Tom Selleck to the women in my lives. Number one, I cook. And if you're dating a woman and you say, hey, you know what? Let's not go out to a restaurant. I'd love to cook for you. Dude, I'm telling you, listen to me. These are pearls I'm giving you. That's number one. And also the other great choice that I made was that I was I love Broadway theater and specifically Broadway musicals. And it turned out, I didn't realize this. It wasn't calculated, but good choice on my part. I was at a theater or involved in a production of a show, a Broadway musical, and I was basically one of the only three straight men in the room. Just, you got to go where the odds are in your favor, gentlemen. That's all I'm telling you. Straight guy who loves musical theater, who cooks. It's the secret to my success. Also, by the way, Joel Berry was just talking about you get the macaroni and cheese and you spice it up a little with salt and pepper and you watch some cable TV in an air conditioned room and you are living a life better than 98% of the people on this planet. He is so, and I feel seen. Can I tell you when I was struggling? When I had to really scrimp and save, when I was making $200 a week, that was my first salary that I made when I worked in New York in theater. I would get the Kraft macaroni and cheese. You can get them in an 8-pack for like $2 for an 8-pack. They were all like in a big saran wrap package there, right? And I would, but instead of salt and pepper on the Kraft mac and cheese, you do the quarter cup butter, quarter cup milk. So you just get the little, like, what do you call it? A quarter gallon. Is that a pint? No, it's more than a pint. It was a quart. You get a quart of milk. That'll last you for the week for just mac and cheese. And then you get your sticks of butter, cheapest butter you can get. And if you need to buy four to get the better discount, you buy them because butter lasts forever in your refrigerator. But then instead of salt and pepper, here's the trick. Garlic powder. You sprinkle a little garlic powder on that Kraft mac and cheese and you're eating like you're in a freaking gourmet restaurant. And when I really wanted to splurge, I would get English muffins. Toast the English muffin, not the Thomas's English muffin, though that's too bougie. That's, I didn't have the money for the Thomas's English muffin. You get the cheapest Kroger, you know, name brand English muffin. They don't have the same nooks and crannies, but it's fine. You toast it enough, it'll feel like you got the nooks and crannies. You toast your English muffin and then you spoon your garlic powder Kraft macaroni and cheese onto the English muffin and that the English muffin becomes your macaroni and cheese delivery system. So it gets a little crunch to the proceedings. Oh, yeah. By the way, if I die of heart failure at some point soon, you will know why. I'm telling you the origin story of my clogged arteries. It all happened when I was 19 living in Brooklyn with my Kraft macaroni and cheese. $200 a week salary with a $650 a month rent. Do the math. My Kraft macaroni and cheese, garlic powder, English muffin, feast. And that was dinner. Every night at the end of working two jobs in Manhattan and riding the F train to the A train to get home. That's what I ate. And I'm fine. And I was fine. And did I love it? Well, kind of. Was it easy? No. Would I have preferred to have steak every night? Yes. Or even a $20 burrito. But in a way, it made me who I am. And I know if you're listening to this right now, you have a story just like that. Why are we robbing our children from being able to tell a story like this someday? Why are we? My dad loved me, but he wasn't paying my rent. He wasn't buying me, you know, Michelin star restaurant meals. He loved me because he knew that he was helping me get to the point where I would have a story like this to tell you. So why are we stealing our children's dignity from them? Why are we removing from them the opportunity to actually struggle and grow and be better? What is it about our psychology that makes us, you know what it is? I'll tell you, I'm answering my own question as we talk. It's our ego. It's our narcissism. We want to be able to say to our kids, to our wives, to our colleagues and our friends, my children, if they need some, if they're struggling, I'm going to help them out because I've been able to succeed, because I've won at life. So because I've won at life, I'm going to prove it and make myself feel better and feed my own narcissism and my own ego by writing a blank check for my kids so they don't have to struggle the way I did. And in return, what you're actually doing is robbing your child from that important wisdom and character building that you enjoyed. Yeah, that's the $20 burrito.
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4: SRN News, Thomas Thomason in Washington. Another Senate Republican says she will oppose Todd Blanche's nomination as Attorney General. Senator Lisa Murkowski says she's concerned that under Blanche, the administration could go ahead with its proposed anti-weaponization fund, even though Blanche has issued an order terminating the fund. Birthright citizenship. President Trump has signed an executive order curbing it. White House Deputy Chief of Staff Stephen Miller says a second order tackles birth tourism.
5: The idea that people come here pretending to be a tourist, pretending to be a visitor, saying they want to go to Disneyland, they want to go visit a monument or go to a national park, but the real reason they're here is to have a child, to make that child an automatic citizen, leave our country, and then have a U.S. citizen child. It gives them access under this broken system to welfare benefits, ultimately to the voting booth, and all the other rights and privileges that belong solely to Americans. So that practice of birth tourism is, as of the signing of this order, hereby banned.
4: Both executive orders in response to a Supreme Court ruling that the president describes as unfortunate. There's been a deadly school shooting near Bangkok, Thailand.
6: A witness told reporters students at the Debsirin Monthaburi School hid inside a classroom while they heard gunshots from another building before police officers cleared a way for them to leave. About an hour after the shooting, people stood outside the school comforting one another, and police and first responders walked around inside the school. Deputy Interior Minister Polapi Suwinchi has told reporters five teachers died and that the shooter killed his two grandparents at home before going to the school. The minister also said the shooter had died at the hospital. I'm Charles Dillard.
4: On Wall Street, the Dow futures are up 53 points, NASDAQ futures 165 points higher. This is SRN News. A Russian strike this week destroyed a church in a village in southern Ukraine.
7: The newly built Church of the Nativity of the Virgin, constructed by local residents in honor of fallen Ukrainian soldiers, was left with burnout towers and only structural beams. There were no injuries or deaths. Since Russia's full-scale invasion began in 2022, hundreds of places of worship, including churches, monasteries, mosques, and synagogues, have reportedly been damaged or destroyed, with the worst impact seen in frontline and occupied areas. As devastation continues, Christians around the world are being urged to pray for the innocent families affected by the violence. I'm Bill Alexander.
4: Five English cathedrals have launched free digital visitor guides through Bloomberg Connects. Birmingham, Carlisle, Coventry, Liverpool, and Yorkminster now offering multilingual audio, video, and text tours via QR codes. Christian Today reports Coventry Cathedral says the guide will help people reconnect with place, history, and one another. This is SRN News. Proof the West Coast surfing culture attracts all sorts of individuals, including the four-legged variety.
8: They're catching waves at the World Dog Surfing Championships in Northern California. Spectators cheer as dogs of all sizes compete. They're judged on wave size, board time, and, of course, confidence. The event also includes pet adoptions and fundraising for animal charities. Dogs have to wear life vests. They're assisted by humans to find the best waves. I'll just bet you Timmy never entered Lassie in this thing. Jason Walker reporting.
4: This morning's AAA national average for a gallon of regular gasoline, $4.04. That's down 2 cents from yesterday. It's also down 6 cents from 1 week ago. Oil prices have fluctuated in recent days as hopes for a deal to end the Iran war rise and fall. SRNNews.com.
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10: Melton Little is the Republican we can trust to look out for our interests, not the special interests. Manatee County can rely on Melton Little to fight for affordability, fight overdevelopment,

0: I saw a clip where she said she doesn't feel like it's because people care that she's a woman or care that she's gay, but they care that she's Jewish. Are Jews no longer welcome in the Democratic Party in Michigan?
1: We have seen rising antisemitism, and I even said at our last convention, my husband, who is Jewish, I'm in an interfaith marriage, an anti-Semitic slur was screamed in his face when he was with my five-year-old daughter. We have some healing to do here.
2: I was astounded to see that. And good for her, by the way, Mallory McMorrow, for being honest. Because it could have been. This, by the way, comes on the heels of her endorsing Abdul al-Sayed. It could have been really easy for her to say, oh, that's overblown. Of course not. There are people within the party who have criticisms of the policies of Benjamin Netanyahu and whether we should be funding the war effort that's leading to a genocide and all the garbage that they throw out there. But she didn't. She said, oh, yeah, we got a problem. We've got a real problem. And that's just in Michigan, in the Democratic Party. So I ask you, can a faithful Jew who supports Israel's right to exist, can they be nominated by this Democrat Party 2026? 855-784-4255. As far as I'm concerned, the fact that we have to ask the question legitimately and debate this and wonder and contemplate it is a disaster for the United States of America. And frankly, one of the greatest shames of a once proud, inclusive political party, the Democrats. Let's not forget Harry Truman, the Democrat president in the late 40s. Was the first world leader to acknowledge the state of Israel as a legitimate country. And here they are. This is not your grandfather's. This is not your father's Democratic Party. This is not Bill Clinton's Democratic Party. Let's start with Michael in Atlanta. Michael, thanks for joining us. What do you think? I know it's a provocative question, but it's legit at this point.
3: Well, it is, Larry, and thanks for taking my call. But when you look at the polling right now, the top four people of the Democratic side, even though it's early, is Kamala Harris, Gavin Newsom, Alexandria Cortez, and Pete Buttigieg.
2: Yeah.
3: And in my opinion, all four of those have basically no chance of winning because they don't have any records, okay, to run on. Now, you know, Kamala was a terrible vice president. Gavin was a terrible governor. And Buttigieg was terrible.
2: I was going to say, Michael, if I can jump in, they have records. They're just awful. You know, what you mean is they don't have any achievements to run on.
3: So now the wild card is Cortez, right? Ocasio-Cortez. Now, as we saw in Michigan, al-Sayed was up by major double digits. Okay. Now, Haley Stevens only lost by 1 point. She was pro-Israel. Which basically means that in the coming up in November, if the Republicans can hold the House and we can beat these radical anti-Israel candidates, I think then basically Cortez will be thrown out of the mix as well, which means the next tier of candidates come in, which I would see. Be basically a Josh Shapiro and a John Ossoff. But here I'm from Atlanta, and I can tell you that John Ossoff has not done anything for the state of Georgia, and he's running again, to keep his Senate seat against Mike Collins.
2: Yep.
3: If Ossoff loses in November, how the heck could he run and basically for president in 2028?
2: If he doesn't win re-election, Michael, he's done. No, but the idea is he wins re-election, and now he's this liberal Democrat from a regular red Southern Republican state, and he's the new flavor of the month. He's a shining light for the party. That's the narrative that's being drawn right now.
3: However, with no record, again, I mean, if you go to any Georgian, you'll say, what has John Ossoff done in 6 years? And they'll say nothing.
2: All right.
3: So Art, that Michael. Leaves Josh Shapiro.
2: We got to leave it. Oh, yeah, leaves Josh Shapiro. All right, quickly on Josh Shapiro, because we got a lot of other calls. Go ahead.
3: Yeah, one thing I just wanted to touch base about the Venezuelan woman. All right. I was glad you brought that up because I was reading the article last night in CBS News.
2: Yes.
3: And I had to send an email to the reporter. It is a total, in my opinion, a total sham. because what this woman was trying to do, she was on a visa waiver from Spain, even though she's from Venezuela.
2: Yes.
3: She was coming from Spain. Now, if she's coming from Spain, she can't really apply for asylum because we don't have a problem with Spain.
2: Right.
3: So she could go back under the program. She'd go back and forth through Spain and the U.S. for up to 2 years. She overstayed, but they're trying to claim that she claimed asylum under the Biden administration. But the Biden administration should have never processed the asylum claim.
2: That's right. It was a false asylum claim. If she wants to claim asylum, she should claim it in Spain.
3: She's from Venezuela. She should have been claiming it in Venezuela to come to the, you know.
2: Right. She can claim it in Venezuela to come to the U.S. Or since she left Venezuela to go to Spain, she can claim it in Spain, but not the way she did. No, I know, Michael. It has mail order bride written all over it. I'll be honest with you. If I'm the adult son of that guy, I am thrilled that ICE took care of this before we had a family feud over the will and over the assets. Michael in Atlanta, thank you. All right. Oh, we got Phil and Frederick with Jason in Kensington, Maryland, Danny in the district, and you are next. 855-784-4255. I'm sorry for asking such a provocative question, but the Democrats made me do it. 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
10: This is Hugh Hewitt for TownHall.com. Reliable reports from a variety of sources confirm President Trump had ordered a major escalation of combat with Iran for this past weekend, only to call it off Saturday night. President Trump knows the Islamic Revolutionary Guard Corps lies and that they cheat. There's no reason to believe that they'll not lie and cheat again. It is who they have always been. Since the revolution in 1979, the Iranian regime's negotiators have fooled both Presidents Carter and Obama in comprehensive fashion. Other presidents to some degree, but they have never fooled Donald Trump. Until this past weekend, at least. Can we still pull a win out against the terrorist regime in Tehran? Yes. But only the president can do that. Not our allies, not his advisors, certainly not the legacy media. President Trump has been surprising and indeed startling his critics for nearly a dozen years in politics. I'm hoping he has at least one more huge surprise in store. I'm Hugh Hewitt.
11: Foundations of Freedom, a look at America's founding principles and the leaders who shaped our nation.
12: In 1796, George Washington made one of the most consequential decisions in American history. He chose not to seek a third term as president. So why does that matter? Because America was not built on permanent rulers. It was built on ordered liberty. Faith teaches that authority is a stewardship, not a possession. Leaders are accountable to God for how they use power. And why does that still matter today? Because republics survive when leaders respect limits and citizens defend them. Washington's lesson still stands. A republic is preserved when power has limits, and public service remains a duty to God and country, not a path to personal rule.

0: I didn't think that I would ever have to ask this question publicly or even privately for that matter. But I can tell you that in Washington, D.C., this question is being asked privately at the highest levels of the Democratic Party because it's very real. And it could be existential to the once proud political party. But here I am using this platform, this microphone, this network to ask a question that needs to be discussed. Can today's Democratic Party nominate a Jew? Not a Bernie Sanders Jew, whose real religion is socialism and government. No, I mean a believing, faithful Jew. Let me put it this way. I'll give you my opinion, and then we'll continue with your calls, 855-784-4255. The Democrats will be able to nominate a Jewish candidate in the same way they nominated a pro-life Catholic candidate in Joe Biden or John Kerry. In other words, a Catholic who doesn't take their faith seriously. A Catholic who uses the Catholic label and the Catholic identity to curry favor with voters. But when push comes to shove, when their Catholicism should shine through, they set it aside for their craven political ambitions. Joe Biden wanted to use my tax dollars to pay for abortions up to the moment of birth. That ain't Catholic. But he was a Catholic in good standing with the Democrats circa 2020. That's the kind of Jew they can nominate. It's the only kind that will be tolerated. And even then, I'm not so sure the current political climate in the party founded by Thomas Jefferson and James Madison will tolerate a Jew at the top of their ticket. What do you think? 855-784-4255. How about Phil in Fredericksburg? You're next up. Hey, Phil, what do you think?
1: Hey, look, I just want to say absolutely not. They will not nominate a Jew. They will not support a Jew. They are running Jews out of Congress. They are running Jews out of every place they can run them out of. They are teaching our kids in colleges to hate Jews. It's just crazy. I can't believe that they voted in Mondami. And the litmus test about Mondami is what happened with the lawyer board, where there's a huge Jewish presence in New York law, and they made sure that they didn't have any of them on that board. Just telling you, if the Jews keep voting these leftist, communist, and fundamentalist Muslim Democrats into office, we are actually going to be seeing hundreds, if not thousands, of Jewish people getting killed on the streets of America. It's getting that bad. This feels a lot like 1935 in Germany, and you know what I'm aiming at. This is crazy.
0: Fredericksburg has spoken. Phil in Fredericksburg, Virginia, thank you, sir. Passionate topic, and I appreciate that more than you'll believe. Danny, right here in the District of Columbia, Danny in D.C., what do you think?
2: Hey, good morning, Larry. I'm going to have to parrot the last caller. No, they can't. But the rhetorical question here is, with the way that the Jewish people are being treated by the party that they support, why haven't they packed up their tent and left it? And the same thing with the African-American people. The Democrat Party was the party of Jim Crow and slavery, but yet most black people I know are Democrat.
0: Yeah.
2: I just don't understand that logic.
0: Neither do I, Danny. There are some righteous Jewish people in my life, friends of mine, who do vote Republican and who are conservatives, and they are fighting the good fight, and they're trying to have that conversation. I think my short answer to your question, Danny, even if it was rhetorical, is that for a long time, the Republican Party was identified as the evangelical Christian party in America. And Jewish Americans have a built-in suspicion about that. They worry about that. And they bought all of the garbage that was fed to them that we were looking to, you know, institute some sort of Christian theocracy in this country. And while they weren't looking, well, they've got people who would be just fine with a Muslim theocracy. Danny, thanks for the call. Jason in Kensington, Maryland, by way of Australia. Jason, what do you say?
3: G'day, Larry. How you going, mate? Yeah, they call them fair weather Jews. I mean, they like to run with the hounds and the foxes, depending on their cause. I mean, if you're a Jewish Democrat, why the hell would you vote this party? I mean, the only way to keep your party strong is to vote against what your policies you don't like. Otherwise, you're just going to pretty much elect any Tom, Dick, or Harry. I mean, these bloody politicians, they're all bloody grubs. They're just sitting there waiting to hear public opinion. I mean, Chuck Schumer was on his soapbox for years talking about anti-Semitism, and then not a peep out of him, even during October 7th, no word from him.
0: That's right.
3: Talk about anti-Semitism. I mean, not a word from these guys, yet they're on their soapboxes proclaiming to the bloody hills that, you know, anti-Semitism won't be tolerated.
0: Jason, they just waved off the fact that a guy had a Nazi tattoo on his chest. And they waved that way. Oh, well, you know, he was in the Marines. That's not important. That's not a thing. It wasn't until there were credible allegations of sexual harassment that they finally decided, yeah, maybe that's too much. Jason in Kensington, thank you, sir. Always great to hear from you. Appreciate you calling. It does not warm my heart to know that this is the reality for the Democrats right now. I don't like them. I don't agree with them. I do not align with them politically, but on some things we should be able to get on the same page with. And this is the reality right now. And I can only say to Jewish Americans, you've got a home, a welcoming home with the Republicans. 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
6: For News, I'm Rich Thomason in Washington. Another Senate Republican says she will oppose Todd Blanche's nomination as Attorney General. Senator Lisa Murkowski says she's concerned that under Blanche, the administration could go ahead with its proposed anti-weaponization fund, even though Blanche has issued an order terminating the fund. Birthright citizenship. President Trump has signed an executive order curbing it. White House Deputy Chief of Staff Stephen Miller says a second order tackles birth tourism.
7: The idea that people come here pretending to be a tourist, pretending to be a visitor, saying they want to go to Disneyland, they want to go visit a monument or go to a national park, but the real reason they're here is to have a child, to make that child an automatic citizen, leave our country, and then have a U.S. citizen child. It gives them access under this broken system to welfare benefits, ultimately to the voting booth, and all the other rights and privileges that belong solely to Americans. So that practice of birth tourism is, as of the signing of this order, hereby banned.
6: Both executive orders in response to a Supreme Court ruling that the president describes as unfortunate. There's been a deadly school shooting near Bangkok, Thailand.
8: A witness told reporters students at the Debsirin Nonthaburi school hid inside a classroom while they heard gunshots from another building before police officers cleared a way for them to leave. About an hour after the shooting, people stood outside the school comforting one another, and police and first responders walked around inside the school. Deputy Interior Minister Polapi Suwinchi has told reporters five teachers died and that the shooter killed his two grandparents at home before going to the school. The minister also said the shooter had died at the hospital. I'm Charles Dillardes.
6: On Wall Street, the Dow futures are up 53 points. NASDAQ futures 165 points higher. This is SRN News.
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14: In the movie The Devil Wears Prada 2, now on video, Anne Hathaway and Meryl Streep return as Andy Sachs and Miranda Priestley. It's been 20 years since Andy first went to work for Miranda at the fabled New York fashion magazine, Runway. These days, Andy's digital newspaper is folding due to collapsing ad revenue. Meanwhile, Miranda faces similar pressures, so Miranda's boss invites Andy back to keep Runway from crashing. This sequel embodies the same impish spark that charmed audiences two decades ago. Some harsh profanities and breezy conversations about divorce turn up, but there's more kindness too. So we're giving The Devil Wears Prada 2 a 3 out of 5 for family friendliness. Read the full review at PluggedIn.com/radio. I'm Adam Holtz for Plugged In by Focus on the Family.
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15: God is, as Heather said, as the Father sent me, so I send you, as this grand invitation that we get to be on adventure with Jesus. 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
13: Today, expect a mix of clouds with a heavy thunderstorm later in the day. These storms could lead to flash flooding and strong wind gusts in some areas. The high will reach 91 degrees. Tonight, there is a chance of a thunderstorm early. Then it will be mainly cloudy with a low of 77 degrees. I'm meteorologist Jason Caterina. That's your exclusive AccuWeather forecast on AM 930. The answer?
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19: From the wild world of D.C. politics to America's culture clash, brace yourself for the reality check you've been waiting for. The one and only Mike Gallagher.
1: Okay, it's Friday. We got a very funny little AI video that apparently was posted on President Trump's Truth Social showing Trump asking for ID from the New York City mayor, Zohran the Destroyer, in a drive-thru before he can order his food. And AI Mom Donnie is very angry. I got to share that with you. Put a smile, I hope, on your face as we head into the weekend. It's been kind of a rough week. We're watching in shock and horror the ascendancy of really rotten communist Marxist Democrats trying to seize control of America. We're going to see how that goes. I'm never going to give up on America, and I won't, and I don't. Been a big battle about the cost of a burrito. Is it $20 to get a burrito or not? Isaac Shore wrote over the New York Post about how the Republican Party has wrapped itself in a silly burrito beef while ignoring cheesed off voters. Isaac's point, and I like his work, he essentially is saying that Trump and the Republicans are missing the boat in letting the Democrats run with the affordability conversation. And it's helping the rise of the socialists. Instead of just tackling this head on and saying, yep, life is hard for a lot of people and things are tough to pay for. And President Trump doesn't want to go down that road because he can't believe that the media is fixated on affordability when in fact things are actually, according to all the data, better than it was under Biden. He's like, wait a minute, why weren't they whining about inflation under Biden when inflation was higher in the Biden presidency? And he's right. But is he missing the boat when he doesn't acknowledge the pain that people are feeling at the pump, at the grocery store, when they're paying their mortgage? I see interest rates popped up again this week for mortgages. I think the average now is close to 7%. I've got a mortgage in 20, right? Was that when I moved into the condo, Eric? I think it was mid 2020. Maybe it's 21. All I know is I've got a mortgage. I'm sorry to brag. And believe me, I'm not trying to make you feel bad. My mortgage rate is 2.75% interest. That's about to go away because I'm selling the condo. And I'm kind of sick about that, because a 2.75% interest rate on your mortgage, that is such a blessing. And I wonder if we're ever going to get back to that. I don't know how people can afford to buy homes at 6-7% interest rates. Don't forget to check, make sure you go to Fellowship Home Loans for all your mortgage needs. 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FellowshipHomeLoans.com. Anyway, I think Isaac Shore has a point that instead of arguing about the cost of a burrito, let's acknowledge the pain that people are feeling. Brenda just wrote from Louisville, Mike, why is everyone talking about $20 burritos? They can make theirs at home a lot cheaper. Well, it's true. And that's what people are having to do. Now, it's Friday. I think this will be a red letter day. This is a Mike gets in trouble day. So if you want to hear me get yelled at, you want to hear me get in trouble, pull up a chair, because I'm going to tell everyone to calm down about data centers and flock cameras.
2: This has become, and I'm going to get this off my chest, and I'll turn it over to you. And we're going to talk about it today on the M&M Extra podcast. I want to see what Mark thinks about my belief that people have wildly overreacted to the issue of flock cameras and data centers. It's two issues that have been making a lot of headlines. Number one, we need the data centers. You want to lose to China? Do you want China, our adversary, to beat us? I know there are environmental concerns, and guess what? They have to sort those out, and they got to make sure that they're doing the right thing. Darlene Graham in South Carolina, of all people, said last week, make these big companies that are putting in these massive data centers also build power plants so that they're not draining communities from electricity and water and all the other environmental concerns they have. But we need them. And I hate the NIMBY mindset. Oh, you can put a Walmart somewhere, just not in my neighborhood. Oh, yeah, we got to have a gas station or a grocery store, but not down the street from me. Yeah, we need data centers, but not in my town. It's a selfish, stubborn, regrettable position. And I think the NIMBY entitlement is poisoning the well over this conversation about data centers. Prove me wrong. 800-655-MIKE. Flock cameras. People are all bent out of shape about flock cameras. All flock cameras are, it's a sophisticated law enforcement tool. These cameras that are going up are able to see your license plate, able to track your license plate, able to find out where you've gone, understand where you've been, where somebody with that particular license plate has gone. The fear has been, oh, what if somebody abuses it? Well, you could say that about anything now. We have surveillance cameras everywhere in America. You go through a toll booth, they take a picture of your license plate. There's technology now that exists that shows where you are in public. There is no expectation of privacy in public. You're in public, you're fair game. I've seen enough of these crazy videos. There's this whole subculture of people who like to harass people, like walking in and out of the post office. Have you seen those videos online? And people get furious because they're, why are you filming me? Why are you filming me? And if they're like, they call them auditors, I think. And the auditor stands there with all these sophisticated cameras and like masks on for some reason because they don't want to be identified, I guess. And they're taking videos of people and then they capture people freaking out. And then inevitably the police get called. And then when the police show up, they always say the auditor has every right to stand there and take your video. You have no expectation of privacy in public. If you're walking down the street, you can get filmed. If you're driving your car, somebody can come up and take a picture or a video of your VIN number inside your dashboard or your license plate. And every time these auditors do it, the police always say the law is on their side. There is no expectation of privacy in public. I think Americans need to relax and calm down about the flock cameras, and I think Americans need to relax and calm down about data centers. But let me turn it over to you, and go ahead, have your way with me. Just take me apart. Just pick my arguments apart. Yell at me. It's Mike Gets in Trouble Day. Here on the Mike Gallagher Show for Friday, August the 7th, 2026. Happy Friday. 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Let's ride the roller coaster together. You and me, fighting the good fight here on the Mike Gallagher Show.
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13: I'm meteorologist Jason Catarina with your KFC weekend weather update. Saturday will be mostly cloudy with a thunderstorm in the afternoon, reaching a high of 88. 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
1: Got a nice lady from Florida wants to say hi. Susan, hang in there. She's got, I think, some nice things to say. I think she's probably recognized I'm going to get in trouble over my belief that people need to calm down and relax about these data centers and flock cameras. 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Susan's in Florida. Hello, Susan. How are you today?
2: Good morning, Mike.
1: Hello there.
2: I just wanted to tell you, we love your show. I turn it on every morning. I can't wait to hear what's going on in the world, and I know I will get the truth from you. And so just have a wonderful day, and know that there's a lot of us out there that are very supportive of you. So.
1: You have made my day. Well, and you probably know people are going to yell at me because I think people should relax about the data centers and the flock cameras. But what a nice thing to say. What part of Florida are you in?
2: We're in Trinity, up near Tarpon Springs.
1: Oh, nice, nice. That's a beautiful area. All right. Well, you started my Friday on the right foot. Thank you for spending a little bit of nice niceness like that. Thank you, Susan. God bless. Appreciate you.
2: Okay. Thank you.
1: All right.
2: You.
1: Take
2: Bye-bye.
1: Care. What a nice thing to say. 22 past the hour, and maybe you won't get mad at me. I don't know. Rudy is, Kirk in Evansville, in Indiana. Mike, and this is on the text line. You're absolutely right. I mean, excuse me, Indiana. I don't get it. Flock cameras are out in the public, not in your home. They don't have the manpower to spy on every person's mundane life out in the wild. Are you kidding me? Another text. Mike, you're so right. Have you seen what China is building in the way of AI and data centers and everything else? They're smoking us. They're smoking us. Arizona, Mike, people were up in arms about 5G when it just came out. Look, people do tend to freak out when something new comes along and we're not used to it. But the flock camera thing is weird because that controversy is nothing new. I remember the controversy of surveillance cameras years ago when they became so prominent. And the bottom line is, surveillance cameras and video are used all the time to capture and convict dangerous, violent people. It is a real, powerful law enforcement tool. Why not? Why not? Lydia is up, is over in Phoenix on this happy Friday. Lydia, how are you?
3: Hi, Mike. How are you?
1: I'm great. I'm great. Happy Friday.
3: Happy Friday. So I'm going to say this. I was asked to go speak on behalf of the flock cameras in Chandler, Arizona, and I did some research on them, and I spoke to a few of the police department because we have here in Arizona silver alerts where seniors with dementia go missing, and that's the big push for that, right?
1: Sure.
3: So, but the police department think they are very good, but the problem is the company has been, they've had some issues with security and they've been hacked into several times.
1: Yeah.
3: So all that data has been breached several times. They're not perfect, and that's what the police department has said. So I'm not sure if I'm going to go to the Chandler town of Chandler and say they're good anymore, because I'm not sure at this point.
1: No, that's fair. And I think the potential for abuse always exists, right? It exists with every bit of technology we have. And I believe that these Flock cameras, and it's a company called Flock, right, that's behind these cameras that are popping up all over America. It's going to be incumbent upon them to shut that problem down and to fix it and make sure that they're secure and safe. But Lydia, what I think is and I'm interested, I'm intrigued, and I'm not trying to get personal with you, but in what capacity were you asked to speak on behalf of, just as a concerned citizen, or do you have some kind of expertise in that field?
3: I don't. I'm actually a realtor that specializes in seniors and probate work, so I work with a lot of families that are going through conservatorships to sell their home when they have
1: dementia.
3: Yep.
1: So these cameras are a useful tool when there's a senior, maybe with Alzheimer's or dementia, that get into a car and start driving around.
3: Go
1: ahead.
3: Or kids with special needs.
1: Yeah.
3: We have a large group of kids here in Arizona with special needs. So those types of situations, and a lot of kids go missing here in Arizona a lot.
1: I see that a lot. Don't you think the potential good outweighs the bad?
3: I don't know anymore. I really don't. And I'm gonna say one thing about the data centers, because my husband does work on, he helps build those. We have a lot of them here in Arizona as well.
1: Sure.
3: And I'm just going to do a little conspiracy theory here. The Antichrist is going to use those data centers to find out all kinds of information about us. They can find a little pimple on your buttocks.
1: I know. The other big conspiracy theory, Lydia, is that they're secretly surveillance centers. They're not really data centers. They're surveilling. Yes. They're spying on all of us because the government's hiding.
3: Yeah. Well, my husband has said that they are collecting every amount of data possible.
1: Yeah, so but that cow's out of that barn. You can't put that toothpaste back in the tube. They already got us, Lydia. They've already figured us out. They know what we're going. By the way, have you noticed, Eric, and I don't know why we can't get this fixed, there is such a delay when I talk to callers. It makes me crazy. And I wish we have had everybody in our company try to figure this out. I could hear myself in the delay on the cell phone. Like when I talk to somebody, there's like about a quarter second delay, and it makes it so hard to have a conversation. Has nothing to do with their Pure Talk phone. 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
4: Foundations of Freedom, a look at America's founding principles and the leaders who shaped our nation.
5: In 1796, George Washington made one of the most consequential decisions in American history. He chose not to seek a third term as president. So why does that matter? Because America was not built on permanent rulers. It was built on ordered liberty. Faith teaches that authority is a stewardship, not a possession. Leaders are accountable to God for how they use power. And why does that still matter today? Because republics survive when leaders respect limits and citizens defend them. Washington's lesson still stands. A republic is preserved when power has limits. And public service remains a duty to God and country, not a path to personal rule.
6: In Washington. Another Senate Republican says she'll oppose Todd Blanche's nomination as Attorney General. Senator Lisa Murkowski says she's concerned that under Blanche, the administration could go ahead with its proposed anti-weaponization fund, even though Blanche has issued an order terminating the fund. President Trump has signed an executive order curbing birthright citizenship. A second order tackles birth tourism. Both executive orders in response to a Supreme Court ruling that President Trump describes as unfortunate. There's been a deadly school shooting near Bangkok, Thailand. At least a half dozen people are dead. Authorities say the teen gunman fatally shot himself. This morning's AAA national average for a gallon of regular gas, $4.04, and that is down 2 cents from yesterday's average. Dow futures are up 65 points. NASDAQ futures ahead 166. This is SRN News.
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14: Today, expect variable cloudiness with a drenching thunderstorm in the afternoon, which could lead to flash flooding and localized damaging wind gusts. The high will reach 91. Tonight, there may be a thunderstorm in spots during the evening. Otherwise, it will be mostly cloudy with a low of 77. Tomorrow, anticipate times of clouds and sun with a thunderstorm possible in the afternoon and a high of 90. I'm meteorologist Jason Caterina. That's your exclusive AccuWeather forecast on AM 930, The Answer.

0: Nobody else has. Oh, I'm kidding. I'm kidding. Tracy, hold off for a minute until we get through the segment. But like when you notice Lydia, that lovely lady who called from Phoenix, she said, "Hi, Mike, how are you?" And I said, and I responded, "Hey, how are you today?" And I could tell she didn't hear my response. She started to answer, go on to her next point, and then I cut her off because she had to stop because, and I could hear myself in her phone. Did you notice that? You could hear the delay.
1: Yes, and that is, I mean, I can tell you, when I just have regular cell phone calls with other humans, not on talk shows, I hear a delay.
0: Baloney. No, you don't.
1: Yes,
0: no,
1: I do.
0: No, you don't.
1: I
0: no, you
1: do.
0: Don't. No, you
1: sometimes
0: don't.
1: Sometimes when I'm talking to you.
0: No, you don't. You're making excuses. I'm on the cell phone. Trust me, I'm on the cell phone way more than you are. There ain't no delay like there is on this talk show. I'm telling you, you're making excuses. You're copping out.
1: I'm not copping out. We've tried every solution, but we'll take another round at it.
0: Just admit it. You guys can figure it out.
1: We've figured it out to a quarter of a second.
0: Okay, thanks. Well, if there's
1: we're no good.
0: God bless you. God bless. Now, okay, now, thank you. Goodbye, Eric. Now you can talk to Eric, Tracy, and you can start squawking at him, and everybody can yell at each other. If there's an engineering type or somebody who gets involved in this kind of stuff or might know this kind of world better than maybe I do. I mean, we got the best, but this drives me nuts. I hate it. And part of the thing that I get accused of when I interrupt people, it's cause of the doggone delay, that latency. Somebody makes a point. I try to make a point back, but they're on to the next point because they're not hearing me. And then it sounds like I'm interrupting them to the audience. So all of it just comes down to trying to make me look better. 17 before the hour. Let's have some fun here. Here's an AI video. I haven't seen this yet. So we'll be all watching this together and hearing it for the first time. Evidently, it was reposted on Truth Social, and it was... I guess Trump, is he in McDonald's drive-thru? Because he worked in a McDonald's drive-thru serving the fries. He's in a drive-thru is all I know, and fictional AI mom Donnie wants to order some food.
2: Hi, what would you like today?
3: Hi, can I get a double cheeseburger and a large fry?
2: Sure, I'll need your ID, please.
3: Sorry, I left it at home, but I'm the mayor of New York City.
2: Sir, anyone can say that.
3: Everyone knows who I am.
2: Recognition isn't verification.
3: This is absurd for a burger.
2: No ID, no food.
4: Hurry up, you fat ass!
0: That's the driver behind Mom Donnie, who's causing problems because he's upset that he has to show. But it is true. It's a great point. We got to send that out, Tracy, on the text line. Let's figure out if we can, what's a good keyword for that? Destroyer, commie, pinko. Let's do pinko. P-I-N-K-O. Tracy will send you that video out and it's AI. So it's not like a cartoon. It looks like Zoran driving an SUV. Now he ain't driving anywhere. They're driving him around. Don't worry. He doesn't have to get behind the wheel of a car. And it was Trump and was that JD? Was he with JD in the drive through at McDonald's in the office? I think it was Trump and they're laughing because they're making fun of the fact that his hypocrisy just reeks. Oh boy. Eddie's back in Norcross, Virginia, or Georgia rather. Eddie, are you an actual real live bona fide radio engineer?
5: I'm not a radio engineer. I'm an engineer in the oil field. I think I've got your answer, though. When I went to mud school, I had to learn how to think outside the box.
0: Yes,
5: when you get in the field, everything's totally different than what you did in the lab. All right? So what I would suggest is, if this is a possibility, why don't you get a cell phone and use that instead of a landline? Then you would be, you know, talking cell phone to cell phone.
0: Well, I can't do the show on a cell phone. I mean, but you're right. I mean, I like the way you think, because if it was cell phone to cell phone, we'd probably kind of eliminate the delay.
5: That's what I'm thinking.
0: Yeah.
5: I don't have an answer for why you have the delay, but that would take care of it right there.
0: That's crazy. I thank you, Eddie. God bless you. I don't know how to test it. I remember a few months ago, or about a year ago, I sat out here in the lobby of the studio on a cell phone, and Robert was in here. And Eric was in New York, and I was on the cell phone, and they were talking. But see, even just now, did you notice with him? I said something back to him. He started to make another point, and then he got cut off because it's the delay. That delay is going to be the death of me. All right, 14 before the hour. I love the article that I saw in the New York Post last night about how the Republican Party is refusing to acknowledge the affordability problem. Is it a crisis? I guess that's what the Democrats want to call it, because everything under Trump is a crisis. I want to get your take on Isaac Shore's column and a whole lot more as we roll along. And incidentally, interesting, I thought I'd get more feedback on the data center and the flock cameras. My position, I thought it through, done a lot of research. I've done a lot of reading. As far as I can tell, these things are here to stay. Relax. Let's make sure that the companies secure them properly. But we get rid of these data centers, China is going to clean our clock. Can't let that happen. 800-655-MIKE.
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0: 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It doesn't replace your dog food. It makes it better. I don't know why I'm going to bring something up that just makes me crazy. I get so angry at the even hearing her name, Lisa Murkowski. Did you see what she posted on social media as to why she's going to oppose Todd Blanche? She's already ridiculously opposing the Save America Act because she's worried about rural Alaskans not being able to figure out how to get a form of ID. It's ridiculous. She has no argument. The only thing Lisa Murkowski is about is sabotaging the Trump agenda. And she proves it with her stated opposition to Todd Blanche. Alaska voters, what are you thinking? How can you let this miserable, Trump-hating Democrat who has fooled gullible people into thinking she's a Republican, how can you keep this woman in office? She writes on social media, I've had numerous constructive meetings with Mr. Blanche, and he comes across as decent and capable. I appreciate the trip he made to learn more about Alaska, including our rural areas. And as acting attorney general, he's made several noteworthy decisions that will benefit our state and the nation. Ultimately, however, I will oppose his nomination. The politicization, even weaponization of the department did not start with this administration, but has accelerated. And she goes on to blither and blather, and she says, the country needs an attorney general who will check the worst impulses of this administration. Let that sink in. Let that sink in. These rhino scoundrels are only care about completely obliterating the Trump agenda. This makes me so angry. I am so disgusted with Lisa Murkowski. I'm not, and that poor guy evidently, how do you think he feels? He must have schlepped up to Alaska to kiss her behind, to try to court her. And I get it. You got to play the game with these people. You got to appease them. So can you imagine how he feels? I will oppose Todd Blanche because we need an attorney general who will check the worst impulses of this administration. Who checks your worst, the worst impulses of you, lady? Who deals with you? Other than the voters who ought to vote your sorry you-know-what out. And it's all with ranked choice voting. That's all it is. They have figured out the beast. The uniparty, they do ranked choice voting in Arizona. It's the top, whatever it is, five people or four people. It's not an actual real election. She's a disgrace. She's an absolute pitiful disgrace. She's against the Save America Act because it benefits Americans and helps the Trump administration secure election integrity. She's against Todd Blanche because she knows that's who Trump wants. He wants an AG in there who's going to do the job and is going to be a tough fighter. She's a despicable disgrace. I can't believe I even came across that story today because I'm in such a good mood, and all she does is bring me down. Ugh, Lisa Murkowski. Coming up, Congressman Ralph Norman wants to be the senator to replace the late Lindsey Graham. It's quite a story coming out of South Carolina. We'll visit with Congressman Norman in person next hour here on the Mike Gallagher Show. 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We hope you'll soon be sharing your story with us, too. Want to do something meaningful with lasting impact during this 250th anniversary of America? Take less than 10 minutes and read the Declaration of Independence. 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
12: Hi, I'm Jennifer Winkler, your conservative Republican candidate for state representative. I'm proud to be the only candidate endorsed by Florida Family Action and the Sarasota MAGA Patriots. 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I'd be honored to have your vote on August 18th. Please vote Jennifer Winkler for state representative. 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
16: 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The sprint of the Democratic Party over the left edge.
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17: SRN News, Thomas Thomason in Washington. Just in, the government's July jobs report. Employers unexpectedly cut 23,000 positions last month. The unemployment rate slipped to 4.1% in July. The fines imposed on Facebook and Instagram's parent Meta just keep piling up. The latest one, a $546 million penalty issued by a judge in New Mexico who found that Meta failed to protect young people on its platforms. Meta begs to differ, says it will appeal. Charged with starting one of the devastating Spokane wildfires, police say the suspect has confessed.
20: Aaron Farinacci is being charged with first-degree arson for allegedly sparking the Old Trails fire in Spokane. County Detective Michael Drapeau says Farinacci confessed to the crime and planned it for weeks. According to court documents, he looked up the work of a serial arsonist and purchased items to make an incendiary device. Police say Farinacci told them he knew it was going to get bad, but claimed he didn't intend it to grow as much as it did.
21: They were kind of bent over and looked like they were doing something towards the tree line.
20: Resident Paul Child is credited with leading police to the suspect after spotting a man standing by some railroad tracks and acting suspicious.
21: My daughter was sitting on the porch out there, and she says there's a fire.
20: I'm Jennifer King.
17: Ukrainian long-range drones have hit a warehouse in the Ural Mountains belonging to Russia's largest online retailer, the site of the attack, more than 1,200 miles from the border. Senator Lisa Murkowski joining fellow GOP Senator Susan Collins in coming out against Attorney General nominee Todd Blanche has to do with President Trump's proposed weaponization fund, which Blanche has pledged to shelve. On Wall Street, ahead of this morning's opening bell, the Dow futures are up 71 points, NASDAQ futures ahead 190 points. This is SRN News.
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26: Foundations of Freedom, a look at America's founding principles and the leaders who shaped our nation.
27: In 1796, George Washington made one of the most consequential decisions in American history. He chose not to seek a third term as president. So why does that matter? Because America was not built on permanent rulers. It was built on ordered liberty. Faith teaches that authority is a stewardship, not a possession. Leaders are accountable to God for how they use power. And why does that still matter today? Because republics survive when leaders respect limits and citizens defend them. Washington's lesson still stands. A republic is preserved when power has limits, and public service remains a duty to God and country, not a path to personal rule.
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4: Today, expect a mix of clouds with a heavy thunderstorm likely later in the day. These thunderstorms may lead to flash flooding and strong winds in some areas. The temperature will reach a high of 91. Tonight, there is a chance of a thunderstorm early, then mostly cloudy skies. The low will be 77. I'm meteorologist Jason Caterina. That's your exclusive AccuWeather forecast on AM 930, The Answer.
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0: Couple of pretty disgusting stories as we head into the weekend with the Friday episode. Thanks for tuning in. God bless Mark Levin, the great one, who reacted to Lisa Murkowski's sanctimonious announcement that she will not vote to confirm Trump's pick for Attorney General Todd Blanche. She posted on social media, "I've had numerous productive meetings with him, and he came to Alaska, and he's capable, and he's a good man, but I can't vote for him because, you know, he's been part of the weaponization of the Justice Department under Trump." And here's the giveaway. She says, "The country needs an attorney general who will check the worst impulses of this administration." She's supposed to be a Republican senator who understands what the stakes are in America. She's against the Save America Act. She's against Todd Blanche. And Mark Levin, to his credit, great post. He writes, "Murkowski is so awful. She was first appointed to the Senate by her father. She's the biggest supporter of the NEA, the National Education Association, and the AFT, the American Federation of Teachers, in the Senate. And they reward her with big campaign bucks and manning the precincts throughout Alaska every election cycle on her behalf. She was involved in changing Alaska's primary voting system to where it is now similar to California's jungle election system." That would be that stupid ranked choice voting system the Democrats love. Murkowski did that, Mark says, because she knew she'd be defeated in a Republican primary. She can't win in a normal primary. The list goes on and on. She is everything that is wrong with establishment Republicans. She's self-serving, she's self-promoting, and self-righteous. Hey, Alaska voters, are you going to continue to put up with this? If you don't flood the polls with votes to get this awful, awful senator out, shame on you. Because you're a laughingstock. She's a national embarrassment. Don't pretend to be a Republican when you're not. She's disgusting. Trump, of course, has gone after her and said a bunch of stuff. I'm not gonna bog down with this, but I am intrigued. And the reason I'm looking forward to interviewing Congressman Ralph Norman later this hour. You know, Lindsey Graham has an unexpected heart attack and dies while in office, and his young sister, Darlene Graham Nordone, is apparently the heir apparent. Trump has endorsed her. Governor McMaster has endorsed her. They want her to be the full-time replacement for her brother. And, of course, South Carolinians don't know anything about her. She's never been in public office. She's not a politician. She's never had a track record of any kind other than her life as, you know, an official who has helped the disabled. She has helped the blind. She sounds like a very nice lady. But is she going to be another Lisa Murkowski? How do you know? How would you know? She's not given many interviews. She's not, I mean, it's a really odd situation. And Ralph Norman, who seems to be her primary opponent, at least if the polls are to be believed, he has a very solid track record. This guy's a rock-solid conservative. I think South Carolinians and Americans are going to know what they would get from him as a U.S. senator. Now, you know, he's got some obstacles to overcome as well. There's a lot of people who are saying, well, he's in his early 70s. Have you seen the guy? He's in great shape. Anybody complain about Trump's age at 80? No, not normal people. Anyway, the reason I'm excited about talking to him is because the Lisa Murkowski situation reminds me a little bit of what's going on in South Carolina. Darlene Graham Nordone would essentially be appointed by Governor McMaster and President Trump. Lisa Murkowski was first appointed to the Senate by her father. There's a parallel there. There's a connection. And I truly believe that Americans should be able to know somebody's track record. This ain't, to quote Mitt Romney, politics ain't beanbag. This is not for the faint of heart. We've got the stakes here in America are high. And Lisa Murkowski is an example of what can go wrong with a Republican senator who pretends to be something she's not. She is not a conservative. She does not put America first. She does not care about the constituents of Alaska. She is a bought and paid for shill for the Democrat machine. Lisa Murkowski, this disgraceful senator from Alaska, hates Trump with such intensity that she wants to destroy his agenda. I don't know that Darlene Graham Nordone is the same, but how do we not know? Since we don't know. We've invited her, by the way, on the show, and of course we haven't gotten much of a response. Love to interview her, like to ask her. Like to find out how she'd vote on a whole host of things. But the bottom line is, we're not at a place in America's history where we can afford to have people appointed to a job like a U.S. senator. With Lisa Murkowski's opposition to Todd Blanche, that nomination might now stall. Now I guess it comes down to Cassidy. And Cassidy doesn't like Trump either. And they may not have the votes to get Todd Blanche confirmed. Now, you already know what I'm going to say about Democrats and Republicans. Democrats never act this way. Democrats always circle the wagons. They're always unified. But we've got a lot of terrible Republicans who continue to let America down. Our number is 800-655-MIKE. Happy Friday. It's a good. It's been a good week. We've got a lot of good stuff. Senator Cassidy is about to announce his decision on Todd Blanche. We'll let you know as soon as we know you will. I expect he'll oppose him too. I don't know. Cassidy, for his part, another guy that has tangled with President Trump. And they think they're enacting their revenge. Lisa Murkowski, Mitch McConnell, all the rest of the Never Trumpers. They think they can enact their revenge over what President Trump has created. He created a movement that they hate. He has blown up the Republican Party as we've known it. And they hate him for it, and they're going to do everything they can to take him down. And frankly, that's why I'm very skeptical of my beloved South Carolina putting a woman who we know really nothing about into a crucial Senate seat. Now, I could be wrong on this. I've got very dear friends in South Carolina who are enthusiastically supporting her. They like her. They think she's going to carry on Lindsey's legacy. They think she's going to focus on affordability because she says she is. And they're all on board. This is what voters get to do. Next week, they're going to decide. And then there could likely be a runoff to decide who gets that seat later in the month. But give me your reaction to all of it. Lisa Murkowski, South Carolina, Ralph Norman. Let's dive into it together. 800-655-MIKE, 800-655-6453. One number does it all. Call or text and join us here on the Mike Gallagher Show.

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1: Okay, it was just announced that outgoing Louisiana Senator Bill Cassidy, who hates Trump, is going to announce his decision, his pivotal decision about Todd Blanche as Attorney General in 20 minutes. So this hour, we should find out. And of course, if he's a no, Todd Blanche is essentially dead in the water. Thanks to Lisa Murkowski. And there is no way Cassidy is going to support Trump's AG pick. Trump, of course, they primaried him. Cassidy's out. He's like the Tom Tillis of Louisiana. These are lame duck, bitter. John Cornyn's another one. They were primaried because they didn't listen to their constituents. And they decided to go rogue because they hate Trump. And we all know what Trump derangement syndrome does to people. It is inconceivable, to me anyway, that Bill Cassidy is going to support Todd Blanche. He hates Trump. Every chance he gets, he attacks Trump over the way Trump is conducting his presidency. And that is a mutual feeling. Trump endorsed Julia Letlow, and bye-bye, Bill Cassidy. So this is what we're stuck with. We'll find out. Boy, would I love to be pleasantly surprised. It's going to be a busy breaking news hour, because after we find out about Todd Blanche, then we'll talk to Congressman Ralph Norman, who seems to be neck and neck in the polls with Darlene Graham Nordone, the Trump endorsed replacement to Lindsey Graham. Jeff's in Illinois. Hey, Jeff, you're on the Mike Gallagher Show. How are you, sir?
2: Good afternoon. Good morning. Real quick.
1: Good evening.
2: It's not Jeff in Illinois anymore. It's Jeff in Plano, Texas. You and I spoke, believe it or not, 10 years ago when the Cubs were going to the World Series.
1: Wow.
2: And I've jumped off that sinking ship, and my wife and kids, and we've moved down here to Plano, Texas, and we're loving it.
1: How much do you love Plano? Plano's a great place to live. Congratulations, Jeff. Good for you. I'm happy for you.
2: Thank you. Just got voted the second safest city in the country.
1: I know. It's a great town. Plano's a great city. And look at your story, similar to so many others, Jeff. You fled the sinking ship of Chicagoland. You said, I'm sorry, can't do it anymore. Just like so many people are fleeing New York, fleeing these Democrat-run cities. You and your family said, enough is enough.
2: Yes, sir. Yes, sir.
1: Okay.
2: Gotcha. I was telling your call screener, I know you're under time. I was telling your call screener that everything that's going on with the Senate and these people, that Murkowski, who's, we know she is awful, Rhino, but it's almost akin to a mother getting back at the father by telling the kid that he can't play Little League. And the kid in this scenario is the United States. Mm-hmm. So what's good for the kid, learning, playing baseball and everything else like that. But just to get back at the father, the mom's not going to sign the waiver so the kid can play ball.
1: It's a great analogy. It's a great analogy, because often in contentious divorces, the kids are the last thing that either of the parents care about. It's like the last thing that's concerned, sir, is what's the best interest, what's in the best interest of the child. Well, it's the same with Lisa Murkowski or any of these other rhinos. They don't care about the citizens of the United States. They really don't. They don't care about the country. Absolutely, they're egomaniacs. They are people who are so narcissistic that all they care about is their own little temper tantrums and getting their way, and enacting their revenge if they're mad at somebody like Donald Trump or the MAGA movement. And remember, as I've said for years, they don't hate him. They hate us. They hate anybody who supports an America First agenda. They hate anybody who wants a secure border and support for law enforcement and appreciation for the military. That's all that it's about. It's shocking. We're going to find out. 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
4: With SRN News, I'm Rich Thomason in Washington. America's employers cut 23,000 jobs last month. That, according to the Labor Department's newly released employment report for the month of July. At the same time, the unemployment rate slipped to 4.1%. President Trump has signed a couple of executive orders aimed at reining in birthright citizenship and birth tourism. A New Mexico court has ordered Instagram and Facebook parent Meta to pay $567 million to address the harm its platform inflicts on young people. Meta disagrees, and it vows to appeal. At least a half dozen people dead, several wounded, a shooting at a high school near Bangkok, Thailand. Thai police say the student gunman is dead. And just ahead of this morning's opening bell on Wall Street, stock futures have been higher. More details, srnnews.com.
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14: Today, expect a mix of clouds with a heavy thunderstorm later in the day. These storms could lead to flash flooding and strong wind gusts in some areas. The high will reach 91 degrees. Tonight, there is a chance of a thunderstorm early. Then it will be mainly cloudy with a low of 77 degrees. I'm meteorologist Jason Caterina. That's your exclusive AccuWeather forecast on AM 930. The Answer.

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1: 15 minutes before the hour. All right, Bill Cassidy announcing his Blanche decision. I don't know that we can even play the sot. I guess we probably should, guys, but we can announce it. I'm sure. I mean, standing there slump-shouldered, looking down. The guy loathes President Trump. It isn't worthy of even carrying the actual announcement, because I know what it'll be. There is just is no way he's going to suddenly buck the bitter, outgoing, the kids use the phrase butt hurt nature of the John Cornyns and the Tom Tillises and the Bill Cassidys. These are people that the voters rejected because of their staunch opposition to the Trump agenda. So he's going to carry on, I'm sure, about all the reasons why Todd Blanche shouldn't be confirmed as the Attorney General. He's all about the anti-weaponization slush fund. So he's going to vote no. I'll make it official here in just a moment, but don't hold your breath. There won't be any surprise. He will disappoint, just as expected. I do want to share with you the words of a inspirational Republican, an actual Republican, a real conservative, Sarah Huckabee Sanders, the governor of Arkansas. She was on Fox News yesterday. Incidentally, Congressman Ralph Norman running a little bit late. We're going to get him on, but he's going to be a few minutes late. So stay tuned. We're going to get the good congressman from South Carolina on the show. He had another engagement that went a little bit long, so we'll get him on very shortly, I promise. So don't touch that dial. And also check out what Sarah Huckabee Sanders has said, what she says about what we're facing right now in America with these radical, rabid, awful leftist hijacking the Democrat Party. She's right. I say this all the time. It's no longer about right versus left. Those days, sadly, in America are gone.
2: You know, I've said it before, I'll say it again. It's no longer about right versus left. It's about normal versus crazy. And right now we are seeing the crazy side take over the Democrat Party. As much as I hate to see these ideas gain steam, I think it is good for us to draw the contrast as we head into the midterm elections. The other side wants to promote socialism, while our side wants to promote and protect freedom. We want to see what this country was founded on. The reason America is great, the reason people literally risk their lives to come to this country, is because we're the freest country in the world, and they want to take that away. They want to ruin everything that is special and unique and different about America and crush our country.
1: She's so right. And I would also add, good versus evil. I think Americans relate to the ongoing spiritual warfare of good versus evil. I mean, you look at some of the comments of these prominent Democrat socialists these days. This is real evil stuff. This podcaster, this Piker character, calling for the death, the murder of Rick Scott, calling for the murder of billionaires, calling for the murder, the deaths of, look at New York. Look, they did it. Look at what they did. They look at Charlie Kirk. They did it. They believe them when they say we want to kill our ideological opponents, because they're doing it. Just ask the families of Charlie Kirk or the United Healthcare CEO. So continue to pray. Continue to lean in. Don't forget the power of laughter. I want to share this video with you as we're waiting. Again, Cassidy is droning on and on, and I'm so glad I made an editorial decision not to actually carry his stupid speech, because he's babbling on about, he's leading up to the decision, hasn't quite gotten there yet. So once he announces it, we'll share it with you, because, and I know it's a no. I know he's going to he's going to vote against him. But before we do that, let's dive in and give you a little laugh. Picture this. This is AI. Zohran Mamdani's driving an SUV. Now, first of all, that's how you know it's AI, because he isn't driving anywhere. He gets driven around, believe me, with lots of police bodyguards. Some socialist, right? But he's living in Gracie Mansion, getting all the best protection that the NYPD and all those service professionals can give him. So he's not driving an SUV going to McDonald's. I frankly doubt that he goes to McDonald's either, but that's another story. Here's Trump in the AI version with J.D. Vance working the drive-through window. And wait, hang on. Hold on. Stop the presses. Are you kidding me? Holy cow. All right. I love being wrong. Cassidy voted yes. Cassidy has voted yes on the Todd Blanche nomination. Praise God. Miracles can happen. Pigs can fly. Birds and fish living together in happiness. Wow. Look, I'm not often this wrong, but when I'm wrong about something like this, I'm delighted. It's official. Senator Cassidy has voted yes. Humiliating Lisa Murkowski and breaking ranks with his fellow rhinos and supporting Todd Blanche, who will now likely become confirmed as America's next attorney general. Have I told you how much I like this Senator Cassidy guy? Look, he's got a lot going for him. He has a lot of really positive attributes. I mean, you know, he's okay. So he hates Trump, but that's all right. We can forgive him, right? He's got a lot. Guy was wearing a good looking tie today. That tie that he had on today on Capitol Hill. good for him. Wow. That's a big, big relief. That's huge news. Cassidy supporting Todd Blanche to be attorney general. Wow. All right. So let's, with that lightness in our heart right now and that out of the way, here's this great AI video. Again, you gotta, if you're not watching Salem News Channel, visualize it. Zohran the Destroyer decides to drive up to the drive-through at the fast food place that is being manned by President Trump and Vice President J.D. Vance.
0: Hi, what would you like today?
3: Hi, can I get a double cheeseburger and a large fry?
0: Sure, I'll need your ID, please.
3: Sorry, I left it at home, but I'm the mayor of New York City.
0: Sir, anyone can say that.
3: Everyone knows who I am.
0: Recognition isn't verification.
3: This is absurd for a burger.
0: No ID, no food.
4: Hurry up, you fat ass!
1: There's Trump with the McDonald's outfit on like he did that famous day that probably helped get him elected. And JD next to him, they're both laughing with, and they've got the earpieces on. You know how the fast food workers wear those earpieces? They communicate to people and they're just cracking up. Hey, Zohran, we need your ID. Of course, referring to the fact that Zohran is such a hypocrite that his grocery stores run by the government in New York require ID in order to get the discounted groceries. But of course, they don't dare expect an ID to be presented to go vote. Hey, you want to see that clip? We'll share it with you on the text line. Just text the keyword PINKO, P-I-N-K-O. Text PINKO to 800-655-MIKE, and we'll send you back the link with that video that shows a very funny exchange between a mythical AI version of Zohran the Destroyer Mamdani and President Trump and Vice President Vance at the AI drive-through. Just text the keyword PINKO to 800-655-MIKE, and we'll send you back the link. Gosh, what a powerful speech from Senator Cassidy. Gosh, what a towering figure of the Senate. They just really just made my day. I'm good for him. God bless him. God bless him. Cheryl's in Illinois. Hey, Cheryl, how are you?
5: This is so big. Ever since you started praying, I leaped in my heart. I was so happy for you. And now you're making an effect on the whole United States and then some. Thank you so, so much, Mike. My name is Cheryl Lynn. I love you. I want the best for you. Keep going. Bye.
1: You're the best. I love you, Cheryl. Thank you, Cheryl Lynn. Well, you made my day. A lot of people reacted very favorably to the daily prayer. And look, I've got my buddy, my podcast partner, Mark Davis, to thank for that. He started it. M&M Extra, wherever you get your podcasts. All right. He was running a little late, but we've got him, I think, ready to go. Very next, first thing we're going to do is talk to Congressman Ralph Norman, who is a candidate in South Carolina to replace the Lindsey Graham seat. Also, a battle about the cost of a $20 burrito. Is that smart or a distraction? 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
10: 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Thomas Thomason in Washington. Instead of adding 100,000 jobs, as analysts had been expecting, America's employers shed 23,000 jobs last month. At the same time, the unemployment rate fell to 4.1% as people left the job market. Curbing birthright citizenship, ending birth tourism, and ultimately protecting the value of American citizenship. That's goal of a pair of presidential directives.
11: President Trump signed executive orders limiting automatic citizenship in specific cases after a Supreme Court decision blocked a broader effort.
12: We had a very unfortunate decision in the Supreme Court concerning birthright. It was close, but a very, very unfortunate decision. So we're making adjustments because it's very unfair.
11: The orders target birth tourism, certain foreign diplomats, and members of designated terrorist groups. Willie Nelson, The White House.
10: Republican Lisa Murkowski comes out against Attorney General nominee Todd Blanche. It narrows his chances of winning Senate confirmation.
13: The Alaska senator said in a statement that she is concerned that President Trump's administration could proceed with its proposed fund to compensate protesters who participated in the January 6, 2021 riot at the U.S. Capitol, even though Blanche has pledged to shelve the idea. Murkowski said Friday the Senate has leverage over the fund that President Trump wants only because Blanche's nomination is pending. Murkowski says that leverage could be gone if Blanche is confirmed. Bernie Bennett in Washington.
10: Facebook and Instagram parent Meta has been slapped with another big fine. A New Mexico judge ordering Meta to fork over $567 million for the harm its platforms do to young people. Meta takes issue with that and says that there will be an appeal. Stocks are higher on Wall Street this hour. The Dow is up 122 points. The Nasdaq better by 257 points. This is SRN News. A just-published book titled Winning the Wrong Game is targeting Americans who feel lost or confused by our culture, as well as the inevitable disappointments in everyday life. Dallas author Josh Wintermute counsels readers who have experienced setbacks in dreams for their lives, whether professionally or personally, to surrender their futures to God.
14: In this season of my life and who God's called me to be right now, is there a new dream that you want for me, for my family, for my friends, for my business, and whatever it might be? And so that's my encouragement, is to really live a life of surrender where every day we're coming before the Lord saying, okay, what do you have for me today? What's today going to look like? And being open to the leading of the Holy Spirit to move us into a direction that past dream may keep us from even looking at.
10: Josh Wintermute adds that God has placed incredible people in everyone's life, so reconnecting with them can also offset any of life's speed bumps. His book titled Winning the Wrong Game. SRN News. Meta's AI model has done it again.
15: Meta said that one of its artificial intelligence models accessed the internet on its own and hacked another company, the latest in a series of disclosures about AI models going rogue. In recent weeks, OpenAI and Anthropic have also described instances of AI models going beyond human instructions to access the web and find ways around other companies' digital security. Meta said in a statement that a misconfiguration during cybersecurity testing by a regular and independent company hired by Meta inadvertently allowed one of its models to access the internet. The disclosure has added to worries about AI models acting autonomously. Keith Peters reporting.
10: The Justice Department says it has received a Senate committee's contempt referral for Dr. Anthony Fauci and is reviewing it and will work with the Senate accordingly. Homeland Security Committee voted to hold Fauci in contempt of Congress. More details, srnnews.com.
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25: Today, expect variable cloudiness with a drenching thunderstorm in the afternoon, which could lead to flash flooding and localized damaging wind gusts. The high will reach 91. Tonight, there may be a thunderstorm in spots during the evening. Otherwise, it will be mostly cloudy with a low of 77. Tomorrow, anticipate times of clouds and sun with a thunderstorm possible in the afternoon and a high of 90. I'm meteorologist Jason Caterina. That's your exclusive AccuWeather forecast on AM 930, The Answer.
0: The financial content, including all financial data, editorial content, and advertising provided on this program is intended for personal use and entertainment and does not constitute investment advice. Financial content that appears on this station does not mean this station endorses such content. In addition, this station makes no representation that financial information is accurate, complete, or timely. This station does not accept any liability for any investment decisions made on the basis of this information. It is strongly recommended you obtain professional advice before proceeding with any investment.
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3: 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His article

0: and welcome back here to the second quarter of today's Best Stocks Now show. Well, I just looked at a few charts here. The fiber optic stocks are looking good again. AAOI would be a good example there. A lot of fiber optics used in these data centers. Corning, also a very important fiber optic stock. Lumentum, a very important fiber optic stock. Airbnb, I don't know what got into it all of a sudden, Barry, but it's blowing up to the upside. I guess they reported a pretty good earnings report.
1: Not a fiber optic stock, but
0: no.
1: But yeah, I guess people were moving around.
0: Right? I guess the travel business, I mean, I haven't been on an airline lately that wasn't full.
1: They might have got a bump.
0: You can check your baggage. They're always saying, check your baggage. We're full today. There may not be room for your baggage, you know.
1: Yeah, like, well, I bet Uber actually got a bump from the World Cup, actually.
0: You mean not Uber, Airbnb.
1: Yeah, oh Airbnb, yeah, them
0: think
1: too.
0: Think of all the
1: them,
0: Argentinians
1: them well.
0: Right. And Spaniards and Norwegians and who else? French. The French were here. They all went home after, you know, France lost. But Spain, Argentina, Brazil.
1: Oh, the Scots.
0: Yeah.
1: The Scots were all over the place here. Good for beer sales and Airbnb.
0: Yeah. I got to believe that we're going to have a good beer report next week. Also, the gold stocks are on fire today. I'm looking at Agnico Eagle, AEM. Now, we made 66% gain in just buying the ETF GLD.
1: Mm-hmm.
0: Last year. We sold it. We got out of it. And it plunged after that. We got out at the right time. Now I'm looking to possibly, you know, you could put it in the bond fund for sure.
1: Right. Well, in a lot of what
0: hedge.
1: Yeah. And I think what was good for gold, you know, the reasons we owned gold, you know, 6 months ago really kind of still apply. The biggest difference was the, you know, Iranian conflict. And so as the conflict got worse. It was bad for gold because rates went up and other, you know, other reasons. Some of the central banks that were buying it had to spend more money on energy instead of buying gold. And so, you've had this, you know, as, you know, tensions have gone down in the strait, you've seen gold go up. And so, in this case, you mentioned, with oil prices, you know, back at a seven handle, then, you know, could be a good time. For
0: and you have the tariffs coming back,
1: right?
0: Which
1: yeah,
0: gold
1: exactly.
0: Loved those tariffs. So there's a lot going on there. Okay. Is SpaceX finding a floor? I have been noting. I look at that. That's one of those bellwether charts that I look at every single day. I have no interest in the stock at this point in time. Down the road, yes. When this concept is proven and blah, blah, blah, I just think it's a long-term stock out there too far on the horizon for me and my taste. But the stock, from a technical point of view, that's a pretty good bottom that it's put in, and it's starting to rally. In fact, today it's up 8.6%, so Cathie Wood must be buying more. The options are also pointing to a higher stock, so I just thought I'd bring that up. That, you know, one of the groups of charts that I look at every day are bellwethers. Bellwethers. I just want to know what they're doing. Now, the Ciscos of the world, the Microsofts of the world, the Googles, the SpaceXs, things like this, Bitcoin, just to see where they're at, because they all kind of are part of what we all part of this fabric, all part of this tapestry that is the market every day. The Magnificent Seven trade, you know what? This is coming from Round Hill. I think they have, yeah, no wonder. They have a Magnificent Seven ETF. Which I just don't see the Magnificent Seven anymore, which are Apple. Apple, to me, is a dull stock. Amazon. Yeah. Amazon had a good report, but Amazon's not exactly in the middle, the thick of things anymore.
1: I like that they make their own chips. That's one thing about Amazon, that they make their own chips, which can help keep their CapEx down going forward, which is what's hurt a lot of these hyperscalers. But they're still a hyperscaler at this point.
0: Yeah.
1: They're the ones buying the chips, and they've been punished.
0: Google's been all over the map this year. Meta has been very weak. Microsoft has been weak. NVIDIA is the stock in the Magnificent Seven. It's the only one for me because the seventh one is Tesla. And I don't like Tesla either. So the Magnificent Seven, of course, Roundhill's talking it up because they have an ETF called the MAGS, M-A-G-S. We used to have MAG wheels. If you're old enough to remember MAG wheels on your car,
1: on your Firebird, later on,
0: with MAG wheels or your Camaro, Chevy Camaro. I was more of an Italian kind of guy. My brother, he drove Porsches and Ferraris, and I drove a Lancia Scorpion, which was designed by Pininfarina, who designs the Ferraris, and it was actually a Fiat. It came from the Fiat. It was a cool little car. I drove it to college. You couldn't get parts for it and all this and that, and it broke down a lot. But other than that, it looked good.
1: It looked great.
0: Even pulled over to the side of the road, flagging down cars for help. Ride to the gas station. It looked good. And try to get a fan belt for it in the middle of Utah. No, that's not going to happen. Okay, we're going to get to some earnings reports here. And there's been some big ones. I think where I'll begin is with Cloudflare. The software stocks I've spoken of about many times here in 2026, it has not been a good sector to be in, and we've pointed to the reason of AI. You say, well, doesn't AI need a lot of software? Yeah, it does to some extent, mostly security software, it would seem, Cloudflare, CrowdStrike, Palo Alto Networks, etc. But they're on the end of the AI spectrum that is being eaten up by AI. The Adobes of the world, the Salesforces, the Workdays, the ServiceNows of the world, they're on the wrong end of that trade. Cloudflare, you see, is on the right end because Cloudflare is a stock that is more security. And we've heard about a few of these AI models going rogue. The sci-fi movies about some virus going rogue and shutting down the whole world and all these kinds of things. We actually now have that possibility with this AI and these machines going off on a tangent of their own while we're sleeping, and who knows what you're going to wake up to. And that's where the Cloudflares and the Palo Alto Networks and the CrowdStrikes, those are probably the three best software stocks in the world today. But Cloudflare, definitely a player. It's ranked number 10 in the software sector. It's breaking out to a new 52-week high today after a really good report. Earnings up 38%, sales up 36%. Those are some pretty good numbers. Maybe we'll come back. We'll take a quick look at their five-year valuation, see if it's viable here.
2: With SRN News, I'm John Scott. Republican Senator Bill Cassidy of Louisiana will vote for Todd Blanche as Attorney General, likely paving the way for him to be confirmed to lead President Trump's Justice Department. There was opposition from two other Republican senators, Lisa Murkowski of Alaska and Susan Collins of Maine. U.S. employers unexpectedly cut 23,000 jobs last month. The Labor Department revision shaved 103,000 jobs off payrolls in May and June. The unemployment rate dipped to 4.1% only because Americans left the job market. Federal officials have traced a multi-state salmonella outbreak to jalapeno peppers from a grower in Sinaloa, Mexico. At least 345 people in 27 states have fallen ill. Most cases in Minnesota and Colorado. This is SR.
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5: 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Now you're negotiating with receipts. 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Everyone's talking about artificial intelligence, but most of what you're hearing is either hype or hype around more hype. I'm Kim Komando, and every Thursday, I will cut right through it just for you. It's my new free newsletter. I called it Splash of AI, and it shows regular people how AI is actually saving time and real money right now. 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And of course, there's no jargon, there's no fluff, just the stuff that actually works, explained in plain English the way that only I can do it. 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
10: Today, expect a mix of clouds with a heavy thunderstorm likely later in the day. These thunderstorms may lead to flash flooding and strong winds in some areas. The temperature will reach a high of 91. Tonight, there is a chance of a thunderstorm early, then mostly cloudy skies. The low will be 77. I'm meteorologist Jason Caterina. That's your exclusive AccuWeather forecast on AM 930, The Answer.
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0: ship a long time ago, and that's a lousy chart on Vistra. Their sales were down 5% year over year. Their earnings were up big time. But that's a company that has earnings that are all over the map right now. Okay, the next one I want to talk about is another one that we rode that train for quite some time. It is improving. This is MP Materials. Rare earth was a big, big theme for a while there in the market. And I did read that Trump is meeting this coming week with the mining executives. Yeah, they track in a lot of dirt into the Oval Office. They got their hard hats and their picks and their shovels, and they always have a light on top of their hat. You ever notice that, Barry? I guess it's dark down there.
1: Put a towel down for them when they come on in.
0: Yeah, so, you know, put down some, protect the carpet as the mining execs trample into the Oval Office and leave dirt and coal and all kinds of dust around. And, you know, they turn on their little headlights as they go through the tunnel underneath to the White House. But he's going to meet with them. Freeport-McMoRan, Rio Tinto, BHP, all of these mining companies. The problem is we're so darn reliant on China for rare earth minerals. And if you go back to the tariff
1: and processing
0: and processing, which is a dirty process. And the environmentalists don't want them processed here in America. And that's what shut down all of your smelters and whatnot that were processing rare earth in Wyoming and Utah, you know, and some of the coal mines, etc. There's two big promising rare earth plays here in America. One is MP Materials Mountain Pass, which is just north of Barstow, California, on the road to Las Vegas. I've been by it many times. We've got the U.S. government investing heavily in it. You've got Apple that has invested heavily in it. They had a pretty good report. They had their sales were up 89% year over year. They pulled $108 million worth of rare earth out of the ground versus $57 million in the same quarter last year. They still lost money. They lost a penny per share. They're still not really profitable. But they're looking to turn the corner and make 89 cents per share. I would say that MP is the number one rare earth play out there today for an American company. Number two.
1: Because they also refine it. Yes. They used to ship. They used to mine it out of the ground, ship it to China.
0: And they also
1: China
0: have lithium. They also have lithium. That's why Elon Musk chose to put his big lithium battery plant just north of there, also in Nevada. And then you have USA Rare Earth, which is USAR, and that's that big mound in Texas that supposedly is full of rare earth. So this remains a long-term play, much like nuclear. We were on that train for a while. We got off of that train. It didn't do well for us at all. We lost some money on that train. But overall, the portfolios continue to do very well here in 2026. When we come back, wow, we're in the final segment already. I got a few more to talk about. It's the best
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1: SRN News, Dominic Thomason in Washington. Instead of adding 100,000 jobs, as analysts had been expecting, America's employers shed 23,000 jobs last month. At the same time, the unemployment rate fell to 4.1% as people left the job market. Curbing birthright citizenship, ending birth tourism, and ultimately protecting the value of American citizenship, that's goal of a pair of presidential directives.
2: President Trump signed executive orders limiting automatic citizenship in specific cases after a Supreme Court decision blocked a broader effort.
3: We had a very unfortunate decision in the Supreme Court concerning birthright. It was close, but a very, very unfortunate decision. So we're making adjustments because it's very unfair.
2: The orders target birth tourism, certain foreign diplomats, and members of designated terrorist groups. Willie Nelson, The White House.
1: Republican Lisa Murkowski comes out against Attorney General nominee Todd Blanche. It narrows his chances of winning Senate confirmation.
4: The Alaska senator said in a statement that she is concerned that President Trump's administration could proceed with its proposed fund to compensate protesters who participated in the January 6, 2021 riot at the U.S. Capitol, even though Blanche has pledged to shelve the idea. Murkowski said Friday the Senate has leverage over the fund that President Trump wants only because Blanche's nomination is pending. Murkowski says that leverage could be gone if Blanche is confirmed. Bernie Bennett in Washington.
1: Facebook and Instagram parent Meta has been slapped with another big fine. A New Mexico judge ordering Meta to fork over $567 million for the harm its platforms do to young people. Meta takes issue with that and says that there will be an appeal. Stocks are higher on Wall Street this hour. The Dow is up 122 points. The Nasdaq better by 257 points. This is SRN News.
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10: This afternoon, expect variable cloudiness with a heavy thunderstorm passing through, which may lead to flash flooding and localized damaging wind gusts. The temperature will reach a high of 89. Tonight, there is a chance of a thunderstorm early, then mostly cloudy conditions with a low of 76. Tomorrow will bring a mix of clouds and sun with the possibility of a thunderstorm in the afternoon and a high temperature of 90. I'm meteorologist Jason Caterina. That's your exclusive AccuWeather forecast on AM 930, The Answer.
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15: It's the Alex Marlowe Show. I'm glad you're here. We got a ton to do today. I've got a ton of Abdul El-Sayed and the Democrats having to own him, take ownership over him, and all of his friends who think America deserved 9/11. I've got some hilarious WNBA content, though we're going to have to negotiate about the W. We're not sure about the W anymore. May need to put, I think we're going to have to do that to make sure things are clear. And also, we've got a lot of stuff on the White House ballroom that's coming up, some updates on some political appointments from Trump. But we'll start with the jobs data. U.S. economy unexpectedly lost 23,000 jobs in July. This is one of the most complicated jobs reports that I've come across. And I was definitely doing some calisthenics for my brain this morning, trying to figure out everything with John Carney, our economic and finance editor at Breitbart News. We'll have big write-ups for you, and we'll do an extra podcast over at Breitbart.com for that, for our premium members, breaking down the stuff we're seeing in this. But overall, recall, I brought this up on the show in the past, with the new way the economy is done, where we're not as focused on low wage employment that is not very sticky. We're focused much more on trying to create some sort of a manufacturing boom. We're focused on high end blue collar to white collar work for people. It was natural that given the fact that we're cracking down on the border, we were going to see lower job growth. And the fact that the government is trying to cut jobs as soon as they can and quickly, they have a mandate not to add jobs. And I make this point a lot living out in California. The point of when you're in a blue state, the point of government jobs is to create the job. When you're in a red state or you've a conservative Republican president, then the point of a government job is to get work done and then you can leave the job. So like in California, that's why we don't get the high speed rail. That's why our freeways don't get fixed, is because once those freeways get fixed, and again, I've lived in the same area for now 5 years, there's been construction on the local highway the entire time, and it'll never get done because once that gets there, the governor want that to happen. So that's how it goes. And so that's the nature of things. So Trump has got a different approach. He's got a mandate to cut jobs, take jobs out. So the government sector has been losing jobs steadily, and they did again this month. But one thing that's interesting is the prognosticators overemphasized the jobs, overestimated, which I haven't seen this in a very long time, but 100,000 fewer jobs than predicted. There was anticipated a gain of 88,000, which would have been phenomenal. And then we ended up seeing a loss of 23,000. But unemployment, which was predicted to hold steady at an already low 4.2%, fell to 4.1%, which is pretty much ideal. Any lower than that, and we're definitely going to see the Fed hike rates, and they'll be concerned that there actually is perhaps overemployment. And that has its own economic consequences that I don't need to get into too much detail, get pretty nerdy on the show. And then we also had revisions of prior months where a lot of recent job gains got revised down as well, and yet the unemployment rate fell. And why is this? It's because the workforce is shrinking. And that means that people who are working or looking for work tick down substantially. And this is not entirely a bad thing, because why is this happening? First of all, it's deportations and self-deportations. A lot of people who have been hanging out have been here illegally, and they know their time is winding down. They know that the Trump administration's got to focus on deportations. They need to try to ramp those up. And it's interesting because you connect that to the way Mark Wayne Mullen was talking earlier in the week. I played cuts of him on two different shows, speaking very softly about immigration. I just wonder what was known, what data was being shared when he was trying to soften the messaging, trying to lower the heat when it comes to the way we're talking about immigration in this country. But people who are here illegally are just dropping out, just flat out. And employers are a lot less likely to hire people who are here illegally because they know that it's anathema to what the president stands for, what he's trying to do, and what there's a lot of momentum heading into the election year for the president to report a bunch of deportations and a bunch of crackdowns on illegals working here. So that's a major thing. Government jobs fell as usual, and they fell 53,000. 53,000 public sector jobs are gone. That's a positive. Private sector payrolls rose 30,000, which is kind of low, but not horrible given what I said earlier, because a lot of those jobs were added in construction and manufacturing. And this is a durable good manufacturing in particular. Huge boom. We're seeing a manufacturing renaissance in this country, and a lot of it can be tied directly to the one big, beautiful bill. So manufacturing output also very high. And this all defied expectations. So we defy expectations in the positive with manufacturing, but I guess in the negative with total jobs. But how negative is it if a lot of this is because of people self-deporting and with people who are in government jobs who are getting axed from payrolls? So it really is a complicated and interesting thing, but it's not nearly as gloomy as you're going to get from the establishment media today with a lot of pretty interesting stuff in it. Lower immigration, rising retirements, which is just a reality. It's not a positive or a negative. It's just the fact that people are retiring because people are getting older because we have the best medicine in the world and people are living and that sort of thing. That causes unemployment to basically hold steady or tick down just a touch, which is not as awful as it might sound when you're talking about we're losing jobs. What are the jobs we're losing? We're losing a lot of low-wage jobs held by illegal aliens. We're losing government jobs. And the other thing, a lot of seasonal stuff from the World Cup. So the World Cup brought in tons and tons and tons of business, and that went away. So, and then some of the other catch-up stuff was a lot of severe weather that plays into some of this as well. So a complicated picture, and yet again another headache for Trump because the bottom line number or the top line number, not good, but as always, a lot more than meets the eye with the mainstream media. And so long as they keep, you know, exaggerating stuff like this, then it's fine with me because it just gives me a lot of ways to differentiate my content here on the show and at Breitbart.com from what the establishment media is doing. But the headaches keep piling up for him. Just as we were getting on the air today, we learned an appeals court blocked Trump's ballroom yet again, which Trump, for whatever reason, is not laying this out. But they really don't want him to build a ballroom because they think it's excessive. They've already done the demolition. But Trump is noting, finally, after I was aware of this information, because I talked to the president about it himself for 6 months, and I've been kind of talking about it on the show in broad terms because I feel like it's the right thing to do. But the president is noting this is a military installation. This is a place for the president to do essential military work. There is a bunker underneath whatever was in the East Wing before, which was not the most valuable parts of the White House, not the most essential, either historically or in terms of getting work done. And there was a bunker under there that was dated. He's updating the bunker, and the ballroom is a bonus. And the fact that people keep trying to kill him, and they tried to kill him at a ball this year, the White House Correspondents Association dinner. So they're going to make a state-of-the-art ballroom so that we can have state dinners, so we can have a safe environment for big events. And the president has a keen eye to this because he's an entertainer as well. So it is on budget and ahead of schedule, according to Trump. And the photo does not yet show a planned drone port that's there. There's a lot of steel that's been fabricated due to delivery of certain high-end, high-tech stuff. Trump framed this as the best of the best, high-level defense, offense, and safety in Washington, D.C. for future presidents. He's only going to have it for a short time. One of the bizarre news stories, there's always Trump derangement. There's always hysteria. There's been a fair bit less this term due to the fact that Trump is a, due to the fact that the media, I think, really burned themselves out, just blowing it the last two election cycles with the lawfare after the second Trump campaign. And then, of course, all the way he was treated with the Russia collusion hoax in his first administration. So it's not quite as powerful as it once was. But the media will always find ways to be hysterical. Always. Always will find ways to be hysterical. The ballroom is the latest example. And now we got another loft ballroom. It's a military installation that's necessary in these very dangerous times. All right. One thing that's also very dangerous on an imminent basis is we keep murdering our young. We're doing it. We keep murdering it. Murdering babies. This summer is 3 years since the Dobbs decision, but the total number of abortions each year has only increased. Incredibly dark stuff. Telehealth and abortion pills in the mail are the reason why. It is cheaper, easier to access than previous options. Medication abortions now account for 60% of all abortions. The number is growing. It's going to grow. That's why preborn gives ultrasounds to girls and women. When a young woman sees her baby, hears her baby's heartbeat, it doubles the chance she'll choose life. $140 will give five mothers a free ultrasound. This means saved babies. Do the math. 280, that's 10 babies. $28 a month. 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
24: In 1796, George Washington made one of the most consequential decisions in American history. He chose not to seek a third term as president. So why does that matter? Because America was not built on permanent rulers. It was built on ordered liberty. Faith teaches that authority is a stewardship, not a possession. Leaders are accountable to God for how they use power. And why does that still matter today? Because republics survive when leaders respect limits and citizens defend them. Washington's lesson still stands. A republic is preserved when power has limits, and public service remains a duty to God and country, not a path to personal rule.
15: All right, let me mention a couple of things to you that are going on in the other content I'm creating on the show. I had a rare treat yesterday. I got to spend a half an hour with Dennis Prager, virtually, of course. And I know that you guys know my connection with Dennis, that I was a Dennis Prager listener long before I got into the news business myself. And I've been in the news business for 18 years. And then now I host the show that was his time slot for decades and decades. And he had this catastrophic injury, which has rendered him quadriplegic. But his mind is so sharp and he is so in tune with what's going on. And he is living, I would say, I don't want to say miserable. That's kind of a cheap word, but he's living a very challenging physical existence, but he's still incredibly sharp and we need to rely on his wisdom more than ever. And right now, PragerU, it's his birthday. So if you are not a PragerU donor, you should be, but this is a month where they do double the fundraising. So they have a match. So you guys should always donate to PragerU, PragerU.com for that. But I just want to tell you that next week I'll be putting out it's about 35 minute conversation. We cover everything from Iran and Israel to his injury to God to envy versus covetousness to the socialist movement. It's unbelievable. It was just one of those things where I was welling up during various moments of it. And we have a real sincere rapport. So that's coming up for all of you on the show. I'm excited to do that. So that's why I recommend subscribing to my podcast, Alex Marlowe Show, Apple, Spotify, YouTube, Rumble. But we will play significant portions of it on the show as well. But it's nice to get the uninterrupted Dennis. And the thing that is that his mind is still there. He's still so, so sharp and clear. The clearest thinker in the game, and we need him right now. So that's coming up as well. Other interesting stuff, I've got a big conversation with Dr. Gorka that's going to be coming out probably also early next week, talking about the White House's revolutionary counter-drone program that they've got going. This is the future of modern warfare, and it's always great to get insight from inside the White House itself. I also had a fascinating conversation earlier in the week with a Democrat strategist named Evan Barker. I don't think she's going to be welcome back in Democrat circles, but she is a book out called Nothing Left that's on the New York Times bestseller list this week from my publisher, Threshold Editions, at Simon & Schuster. And that's a fascinating one for those of you driving around the car over the weekend, because we get into, first of all, how the Democrats lost in 2024 and how they replaced basically catering towards working class values of trying to make things more affordable, good jobs, healthcare for everyone that's accessible, access, you know, broadband if you're in rural communities, things like that, and moved entirely to identity, where the entire party was based not on merit or excellence or really making your life better, but was based off of grievance politics and identity politics and how that had her running for the hills. And her story is fascinating, but she had some real insight into the man named Abdul El Sayed. That was super interesting. I pulled a cut from the podcast I wanted to share. Let's play cut one, please, guys.
1: I think if he wins the general election, he will run for president.
5: I have the same thing. I see. We're two for two on who's going to run for president.
1: Yeah.
5: Same.
1: Yeah,
5: I totally agree.
1: I guarantee you he will be the progressive front runner. He's winning in Michigan. I mean, the thing that makes this election so important is that if he wins Michigan, I mean, progressives finally get to prove their theory of change.
5: Yeah.
1: Because so far they haven't had the ability to do that. They've only won in places like New York City, right? Or St. Louis, Missouri, deep blue cities. And so if he's able to win a swing state, I mean, it's like game over, really, for the Democratic Party. Like, they are going to have to get in line with the far left agenda.
15: Yeah, that's right. The last part is so important. So first of all, this is exactly what I've heard from Michiganders who I know stay on top of this stuff, is that he's got the eye of the tiger. He wants to run for president. She also says in the interview that she does not think Alexandria Ocasio-Cortez is going to run for president, which is, I also think she's probably right on that too. That's why I said two for two early in the clip. But just think about the stakes here, that what we've got, what we're setting up. And I've got tons of Abdul Sayed clips I want to play again when we come back from the next break. But what's being set up is the Democrat Party is so historically weak. They cannot stand up to a anti-Israel, anti-Jew, pro-communist movement, because that's where all the energy is. And the energy is winning out over all these grievances that he's got, saying that he's being discriminated against because he's got a long name. His first name is exactly as long as one of my very white sons. So it's one of these things where he will come up with ways to portray himself as a victim, but he's also more charismatic. He's more fun. And he went up against a Looney Tune character named Haley Stevens. And I've got a cut from her being increasingly Looney Tunes. But here's the thing to track, and we'll get into this on the other side of the break. The Democrat establishment is going to have to embrace the most radical people in American political life, or else they have no chance of winning, which means they're going to be embracing some of the worst ideas we've ever encountered on the national stage in America. More on that when we return. This is the Alex Marlowe Show, and we'll be right back.

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6: With SRN News, I'm John Scott. President Trump signing 2 executive orders intended to narrow birthright citizenship and crack down on women coming to America to give birth so their child automatically becomes a citizen. That comes a little over a month after the Supreme Court struck down his bid to end automatic citizenship. Republican Senator Lisa Murkowski will oppose Todd Blanche's nomination as Attorney General. Republicans hold a 53-47 Senate majority, but Senator Mitch McConnell of Kentucky not attending Senate sessions, giving the GOP little room to lose senators and still confirm the president's pick. An appeals court rules President Trump must seek approval from Congress on a White House ballroom ordering halt to construction. The court will stay the ruling for 2 weeks to allow the administration to appeal to the U.S. Supreme Court. This is SRN News.
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11: This afternoon, expect variable cloudiness with the possibility of a heavy thunderstorm in the area, which may lead to flash flooding and localized damaging wind gusts. The temperature will reach a high of 89 degrees. Tonight, there may be a thunderstorm in some areas early on. Otherwise, expect mostly cloudy skies with a low of 76. Tomorrow, we'll see a mix of clouds and sun with chances of a thunderstorm in the afternoon and a high of 90. I'm meteorologist Jason Caterina. That's your exclusive AccuWeather forecast on AM 930, The Answer.
12: Let's have some fun. Let's dunk on some Dems. We'll start with, I promised, a Haley Stevens clip. This is the conundrum the Democrats find themselves in, because they have now nominated, said that America deserved 9/11, who wants the streets to flow with the blood of the capitalist, who cozies up to the Cuban regime, even though that he's a guy who loves luxury houses and luxury products. He's just, he's a troll. People aren't getting this about Piker. He's not a serious guy. He's a troll. It's the, I'm not saying that there isn't a ounce of seriousness to him, but it's infotainment. He's having a blast. That's what's going on with people. And he does not care. He's a total online terrorist. And terrorist in the figurative sense, and he's certainly endorsed terrorism in the literal sense. But he says the things that get him the most attention. That's the whole point of what he's saying. And Haley Stevens, he called her out specifically and said, we're not mending fences. But here's her approach to the Saeed phenomenon. Cut 16, please.
13: Let's be really clear, because you're relitigating a primary that's over. It's over. I said what I had to say, and I stand by what I had to say, to be honest with you. And I believe Abdul heard me. But the deal is that no American is my enemy. No Republican is my enemy. You know, no Democrat is my enemy. We got to cut this stuff out. We got to start working together. We got to start looking at this country as, you know, this beautiful, free place that we love.
12: Okay. I'm going to have a spicy take here, guys. If you think we deserve 9/11, you are absolutely my enemy. And if you campaign with a guy who says we deserve 9/11, then you are absolutely my enemy. Not hard to do. Not hard to say. Obvious, in fact, now that you think about it. But she needs a little more stick it to him, and then maybe she'll be able to get all that, get back in the game politically and run for something else. Maybe Saeed will endorse her one day, though it's not going to happen. Never. He'll never do it. All right, let's talk about, I got some cuts. I got some cuts of Saeed. Let's play him talking about his fascinatingly long name, cut 5.
14: You know, they think they want to use my whole name against me. Mike, listen, man, if you can't say the name, it's Abdurrahman, keep the name out your damn mouth. I'll be happy to give you lessons.
12: It's Strawman. No one cares about his name. It's the, there's not a single soul who would vote for, in my view, there's not a single soul who thinks the difference between Abdul and Abdulrahman, or if his name is Bob, is the problem. The problem is he is a communist who makes hundreds of thousands of dollars a year and has multiple houses, and also does not think the state of Israel is a right to exist. And he minimizes terrorism by saying that it's just hurt people hurting people. And he campaigns with radicals. That's the problem with the guy. It's not his name. From my perspective, if his name was Bob and had those perspectives, then

0: Islam. That's Pakistan, that's Saudi Arabia, that's the UAE. And that's not because of a focus on what's happening anywhere except for a focus on what's happening here. I just don't understand why anybody thinks it's the right thing to do to send our tax dollars abroad to fund foreign militaries when our own kids barely get to go to schools that are functional.
1: So I want to take this argument seriously because I think that it is resonant with a lot of people. And I think that this is an important thing, is that people should really have to justify the aid we're getting. And this is where he's very clever and not to be underestimated, because all that sounds pretty reasonable. And I think a lot of you in the audience are thinking about places like Ukraine, where we keep sending money and that war is going to go on forever. And we're not really sure what the purpose is or how it helps Americans. And unless we really think that Russia would otherwise start invading NATO nations, then there's not really a lot in it for us. And we keep just shoveling money over there. So there is an analogy. But we know the truth is that he does not believe Israel should have a right to defend itself. He does not believe that a nation that is at war, and they aren't the ones who declared the war was declared on them, that they should have the ability to defend themselves at all. And even though they're terrific allies in the region, and everyone else in the region is either enemies of America or less productive allies. There are plenty of great allies, but a lot of them are more recent and don't do as much for us, that they can defend themselves, but not Israel. And that's the thing to keep an eye on. And so let's see. All right, here is, I got cut six, please. Go ahead.
2: What do you tell those people about whether or not this is a pie-in-the-sky dream that you're going around Michigan talking about?
0: Well, clearly I'm a different kind of Democrat, as we just talked about. $60 million spent to try and beat me because I don't take corporate money. I'm here to actually take on the challenges that working people face. Imagine you had a Congress that actually worked for you instead of worked for the corporations in the exact same way that Mike Rogers has made it work for a very long time.
1: It's just good messaging. And this is what I'm saying, is that no one wants corporate money to decide our politics. And this is where my populism might differentiate me from a lot of what else you might hear on the talk radio dial, is that this messaging I know resonates with a lot of people on both political parties. And if you didn't know all the background on where he comes from the Islamist perspective and the communist perspective, you hear this, he wants corporations out of politics. Now, will he walk the walk on that? They never do. They always end up taking corporate money once they win. But in the first campaign, this is the exact right approach. And if he's going on friendly networks like MSNBC and CNN, then he'll be able to stick on that message. And then that'll make him a real threat. Trump sees through this, though. Let's play cut 14, gentlemen.
3: It's very important for the country that we win, because you have people getting in office right now who will destroy this country. Your person in Michigan that won the other night,
4: Abdul Sayed,
3: he is a disaster for the country. Got a good line of stuff. I watched him. He speaks well, speaks okay, seen better. But I'll tell you what, guys like that get in, they'll destroy this country.
1: I love you. I've seen that never cease to amaze me. This is a clip from a couple days ago, so forgive me if you guys have heard this, but I've had this on repeat to Mrs. Dr. Marlowe. I must have said this to her at least 14 times since Trump said this 4 days ago. But play cut 10, please, guys.
5: Why is the U.S. intervening to support the Japanese at this time?
6: To support who?
5: To support the Japanese currency.
6: Because we have a good relationship with Japan. We're very strong, very, very strong financially. They have a weakening yen. And they wanted a little bit of help, and we're always there for Japan. Japan's been very good to us, with the exception, of course, of Pearl Harbor.
5: Mr. President,
6: they were not good.
5: What is the U.S. getting out of that arrangement?
6: Financial benefit. It's also good for the world economy.
1: That's good, guys. I'm in awe. It's just, why are we supporting the yen?
7: Because Japan's very good to us. We have a great relationship. They've always been perfect, aside from Pearl Harbor.
1: Just perfect. He sees the objection coming. Like it's coming down, like it's a hung curveball. He sees the objection, and then he just knocks in the upper deck. Don't forget about Pearl Harbor. That was not being good to us. But since then, they've been okay. We're going to miss him so much. Don't forget that. We're going to miss him so much. So the trick is with El Sayed is if you let him talk and you let him stay in his talking points about getting money,

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12: All right, we got some news updates for you. Senator Marsha Blackburn won her GOP gubernatorial primary race yesterday, which is great news. I have a great affection for Senator Blackburn, now running for governor of Tennessee. And it should be a lock there. The politician I've interviewed the most over the years and never makes a bad vote. So it's always a good sign. Tennessee has got the best, I would say, maybe crop of politicians of any state in the country. Florida could give them a run for Ohio's producing some good people too, but Tennessee might be it. And so good stuff over there. Also interesting though, Trump endorsed Andy Ogles losing to an establishment pick after spending from green energy groups came in. This is very interesting because Ogles is very well liked in the conservative movement, seems like a very unique guy and someone with a unique personality, and they had the Trump endorsement. Also, I think Speaker of the House Johnson kind of liked him as well, but had a reputation for not being a good fundraiser and not putting in the time on fundraising, which does harken back to that Evan Barker interview I did on my podcast from the Democrats, where she was talking about the art of fundraising, and that's a lot of what her background is in. And you get a real appreciation for it. And you can see that unless you're a politician who's going to just ton it in revenue from going viral online, you got to be able to have those skills doing the fundraising, or else you're going to not be able to compete, because there is so much money that's necessary to flow in order to win some of these elections. So fascinating stuff, not a good thing. And we're going to get an establishment guy. That's how we got across the finish line. So, and I don't know a lot about him. I'll tell you, I got a friend who's in that district and said he hadn't even heard of the other guy and voted for Ogles, and Ogles lost. So an interesting L there. We're keeping a close eye on the Todd Blanch confirmation, where Lisa Murkowski and Susan Collins are now opposing confirmation, and Mitch McConnell may be dead, maybe not. I don't know if he's dead. I don't think he is, but something going on. But Collins and Murkowski both think that he would further politicize the Department of Justice, which is completely insane to me, because I believe they both supported Merrick Garland. Murkowski definitely did. And I'm sure Collins did as well. Merrick Garland ran the most politicized Justice Department in our nation's history. Look no further than the New York Times bestselling book, Breaking the Law, written by me. Now, Garland, I think, was partially a patsy here. Garland was a figurehead that was put in charge because he was well liked and could get confirmed. But his top two deputies, Vinita Gupta and Lisa Monaco, were the ones who were the top architects of lawfare against President Trump during the 2020 to 2024 Biden administration. And they all happened on Garland's watch. Garland could have stopped it at any point, never chose to do so. Why did not he choose not to do so? Because he was himself part of the lawfare superstructure. That was okay to Murkowski and Collins, but was not okay Todd Blanch, because he might politicize things more because of, I guess, all the chatter about the $1.8 billion anti-weaponization fund, which I didn't like. But overall, we got to try to get Blanch across. I think he's a good guy, and we're wasting a ton of time here because the lawfare apparatus within the DOJ is a existential threat to the Republic. And it would be very fascinating to see what he could do if he had the opportunity to clean up that department even more than he has. He's done a good job, but this is a very narrow path with the narrow majority. All right. Next up, there has been leaks coming out of the Pentagon suggesting that our munitions are short, that we're running out of weaponry because of the Iran war, which continues to drag on. And a lot of the, you know, $20 burrito talk that's dominated the conversation over the past week, a lot of it has to do with the soaring cost of energy and the fact that now there is all this tension in the Strait of Hormuz, which is new. We did not have this tension in the Strait until the recent invasion 5-6 months ago from Trump. And that is an added strain on Americans' economy. So we've got an imperative to wrap up this war. But the thing is, it's very hard to win the war when you're not just fighting the Iranian regime, you're fighting Americans. This took place on CNN yesterday. A woman named Sarah Matthews. Check this out. Cut 23, please.
7: They are true. If Trump is posting about it being treasonous, and I agree with your point that it's very disturbing if they are accurate, but it leads me to believe they are when he's posting about it and wanting to target these leakers and go after them. And I'm happy that the information is out there, though, even though it is concerning because now the Iranians know just how weak we are.
12: So this is a person who was, I guess, a deputy press secretary in the first Trump administration for a short amount of time. And I don't know what she's up to now, but it's a saying that she's happy Iranians know the U.S. is weak with munition shortages. First of all, when you use munitions, you have shortages, so we can redevelop stuff. But the fact that so many people in America seem to be rooting for the Iranian mullahs is completely sick. And Trump has got to win some of these people over, at least convince America these people are wrong, in an election year, because there are major political implications here. All right, I didn't get to my WNBA stuff. I'll take that on the podcast, so head over there. Thanks to the team. Go in peace to love and serve the Lord. Thanks for listening and watching.
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20: 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The sprint of the Democratic Party over the left edge.
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21: With SRN News, I'm John Scott. Republican Senator Bill Cassidy of Louisiana says he will vote for Todd Blanche as Attorney General, likely paving the way for him to be confirmed to lead President Trump's Justice Department. There was opposition from two other Republican senators, Lisa Murkowski of Alaska and Susan Collins of Maine. Republicans holding up 53-47 Senate majority, but Senator Mitch McConnell of Kentucky not attending Senate sessions, giving the GOP little room to lose senators and still confirm the president's pick. White House Deputy Chief of Staff Stephen Miller says President Trump is moving to curb eligibility to birthright citizenship, citing two executive orders after the Supreme Court rejected an earlier attempt.
22: The idea that people come here pretending to be a tourist, pretending to be a visitor, saying they want to go to Disneyland, they want to go visit a monument or go to a national park, but the real reason they're here is to have a child, to make that child an automatic citizen, leave our country, and then have a U.S. citizen child. It gives them access under this broken system to welfare benefits, ultimately to the voting booth, and all the other rights and privileges that belong solely to Americans. So that practice of birth tourism is, as of the signing of this order, hereby banned.
21: President Trump signing the two executive orders on Thursday. U.S. employers unexpectedly cut 23,000 jobs last month, and the Labor Department revision shaved 103,000 jobs off payrolls in May and June. The unemployment rate dipped to 4.1% only because Americans left the job market. Federal official tracing a multi-state salmonella outbreak to jalapeno peppers from a grower in Sinaloa, Mexico. Most of the cases are in Minnesota and Colorado. This is SRN News.
1: From firearms and personal security to defense of the Second Amendment, BearingArms.com is the clearinghouse for guns, ammo, and the Second Amendment.
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3: Some people are all talk, but conservative farmer Wilton Simpson gets the job done. That's why 61 Florida sheriffs, 24 former Cattlemen Association presidents, and Governor Ron DeSantis all agree. We need Republican Wilton Simpson for Commissioner of Agriculture. They endorse him because Wilton's done the job before. Safeguarding our food supply? He got it done. Conservative Wilton Simpson banned hostile nations, including China, from buying Florida farmland. Standing with our farmers and against overdevelopment, he got it done. Conservative Wilton Simpson increased farmland preservation by 243%. Expanding Florida's wildlife corridors, he got it done. Conservative Wilton Simpson created the Florida Wildlife Corridor Program and conserved 18 million acres of Florida land, including thousands of acres of working farmland. Wilton Simpson is a conservative workhorse who gets the job done. A proven conservative farmer endorsed by Ron DeSantis. Wilton Simpson for Commissioner of Agriculture. Paid for by Wilton Simpson, Republican for Florida Commissioner of Agriculture.
23: I'm being there so that I can be present with her in her issues, and she can be present in mine.
24: Gary Thomas on Focus on the Family Minute.
23: And then sensitive responsiveness. And this was helpful for me because so often as a guy, our wife says something that's hurting her, and our first thing is, okay, I'm going to fix that. 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You're not going to have to deal with that. 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You want to fix it because you don't want to have to live through this with me. 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
24: More wisdom at FamilyMinute.org.
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27: In 1796, George Washington made one of the most consequential decisions in American history. He chose not to seek a third term as president. So why does that matter? Because America was not built on permanent rulers. It was built on ordered liberty. Faith teaches that authority is a stewardship, not a possession. Leaders are accountable to God for how they use power. And why does that still matter today? Because republics survive when leaders respect limits and citizens defend them. Washington's lesson still stands. A republic is preserved when power has limits, and public service remains a duty to God and country, not a path to personal rule.
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0: This afternoon, expect variable cloudiness with a heavy thunderstorm in the area, which could lead to flash flooding and localized damaging wind gusts. The temperature will reach a high of 89 tonight. There is a chance of a thunderstorm early, then mostly cloudy skies with a low of 76 expected. I'm meteorologist Jason Caterina. That's your exclusive AccuWeather forecast on AM 930. 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
5: We have breaking news out of Washington today. Todd Blanche's nomination for Attorney General hangs in the balance, and so does construction of the White House ballroom. There is news on both. And we'll bring you the latest in just a moment. Tennesseans went to the polls last night in their state's primary, and there was a surprise loser. Who was it? We'll tell you. And President Trump tries again to curtail birthright citizenship. He has two new executive orders, and we have the details of that as well. Today is Friday, August the 7th. I'm Scott Jennings, broadcasting for Salem, and we're coming to you from Louisville, Kentucky. On this day in 2007, baseball history changed with one swing of the bat. Barry Bonds stepped into the plate in San Francisco against Washington Nationals pitcher Mike Bassick. The count went full, and then this, cut four.
6: 3 balls and 2 strikes. The overshift is on, and Bassick deals. And Bonds hits one high, hits it deep, it is out of here! 756! Bonds stands alone. He is on top of the all-time home run list.
5: Barry Bonds launching home run 756 into the right center field seats, breaking the record that had long been held by Hank Aaron. The game stopped, the fireworks exploded, and Aaron himself appeared on the scoreboard with a recorded message congratulating Bonds. But this was no ordinary celebration, because by then Bonds was at the center of baseball and had become one of the most controversial record chases in sports history. Bonds would finish his career with 762 home runs. Nearly two decades later, the record still stands. Barry Bonds, home run number 756 on this day in 2007. Breaking news to begin the show today. Acting Attorney General Todd Blanche appears to have enough votes for confirmation. Despite losing a couple of Republicans this week, this morning, Louisiana Senator Bill Cassidy announced that he will support Blanche, and that locks in, or at least it appears to lock in, 50 votes. J.D. Vance can break the tie. Should be done by this weekend. And more breaking news, just into the show here. A federal appeals court has ordered the Trump administration to stop above-ground construction of the new $400 million White House ballroom. In a 2-1 decision, the D.C. Circuit ruled that President Trump cannot build the massive 90,000-square-foot addition without congressional approval. Underground work on bunkers and other national security facilities can continue. Now, the court is delaying its ruling for 2 weeks. That gives Trump time to appeal it to the Supreme Court, and you know he will. Now down to Tennessee, where the primary last night produced a couple of noteworthy results. First, in the Republican primary for governor, Marsha Blackburn, currently U.S. Senator, defeated two opponents with 43% of the vote. She'll face Democrat Jerry Green in the fall. It's Blackburn versus Green for governor. I'd say advantage Blackburn in that race. Elsewhere, something of an upset here. Congressman Andy Ogles of the House Freedom Caucus lost his primary against a man named Charlie Hatcher, who's a former state agriculture commissioner. Ogles had the PAC spent about $2 million opposing Ogles and supporting Hatcher. Ogles was criticized by some Republicans for not campaigning hard enough or raising the money necessary to win. Ogles found himself running in a new congressional district after Republicans redrew the lines earlier this year. The district, which once included part of Nashville, now stretches from a cluster of suburbs outside of Nashville all the way down to Memphis. As for Mr. Hatcher, he's a well-liked dairy farmer who had the support of several prominent Republicans in the state, including the outgoing Governor Bill Lee. Although Trump went for Ogles here, Hatcher had emphasized his support for Trump, even without the endorsement. Yesterday afternoon, President Trump signed a couple of executive orders dealing with birthright citizenship. This comes after the Supreme Court struck down his original executive order on the matter. Trump versus Barbara was that case. So what did the president do yesterday? The first order non-exhaustively identifies certain categories of children of aliens who are not entitled to birthright citizenship, consistent with historical exceptions to birthright citizenship recognized by the Supreme Court in the Barbara case. The second order delegates presidential authorities to the Secretary of State and Secretary of Homeland Security and directs them to halt the practice of birth tourism. Here's the president on that. Cut five.
7: We had a very unfortunate decision in the Supreme Court concerning birthright. It was close, but a very, very unfortunate decision. So we're making adjustments because it's very unfair. This was done for a different reason. This was done right after the Civil War. This was for the babies of slaves. And what's happening now, if people are building businesses on birthright citizenship, that's not the way it's supposed to work. It's a disgrace. They're buying their way in, and we're not going to let it happen.
5: Trump, of course, is right about this. Birth tourism has turned the 14th Amendment into a travel package. White House Staff Secretary Will Scharf laid out the facts in the Oval Office about why this is necessary. Cut seven.
8: The law is absolutely clear. What we're talking about, as Stephen said, with respect to birth tourism, something that used to happen incidentally, where somebody who happened to be on vacation here went into labor early and had a baby. This was sort of a relatively small problem. What we've seen in recent years, though, is organized rings, at times criminal rings, setting up a system whereby tens, hundreds, thousands, tens of thousands of people can come to this country in an organized fashion and give birth here purely for the sake of obtaining birthright citizenship. This order takes a number of different actions intended to combat those sorts of organized practices. We look very heavily at denying visas to people that we have reason to believe are coming here for that purpose. Visas both for putative parents, but also for the people organizing these rings. There's also obviously a law enforcement component.
5: You know, whatever you think of the broader birthright citizenship debate, surely the 14th Amendment was never intended to create an international birth tourism industry. Back to Michigan, fallout from the state's primary on Tuesday continues. There's a real split in the Democratic Party, with many supporters of Haley Stevens wondering how they could ever support a radical for Senate like Abdul El Sayed, and Republican Mike Rogers is moving to take advantage of the split. He has issued an appeal this morning. Take a listen to this in full. Cut 15.
9: If you're among the majority of Democratic voters that woke up on Wednesday feeling represent your values, well, just know there is still hope. Michigan deserves a senator who is ready to sit with you, hear from you, and represent you. The parents across Michigan who want an education system that sets up their kids for success. You have a home with us. To grandparents across Michigan who are heartbroken from watching their kids and grandkids leave the state, you have a home with us. To young people who are looking for real solutions to solve our housing affordability crisis, you have a home with us. To working families who don't want higher taxes and lower paychecks, well, you have a home with us. And to the vast majority of people across Michigan who do not want to throw their support behind a campaign filled with anger, divisiveness, calls for violence, and the views that are out of touch with your values, well, you have a home with us. The fight is far greater than just left versus right. The fight is for the very soul of our nation. Over the next 90 days, I'm going to work hard to earn your trust, to earn your support, and earn your vote. We have a state to save, Michigan. Let's get to work.
5: Now, our friend Julian Epstein, longtime Democratic strategist, announced this morning he was donating to and supporting Mike Rogers for Senate. He writes in an op-ed for Fox News, Democrats aren't coddling Scandinavian-style socialists. They're getting into bed with a nihilistic, deconstructionist brand of third worldism. Expect this theme to permeate the campaign for the rest of the year. 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
28: 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Saving Western civilization, one busted leftist narrative at a time. 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
5: All right, Friday, August the 7th, Common Sense for the American People. Thanks for joining us here on Salem. I'm Scott Jennings. Thought I'd take a few minutes here and just go over what is happening in the United States Senate today. They are trying to clear a backlog of several issues before they wrap up, and the Senate would not come back until September the 14th. This will be the August recess in D.C. parlance. Sometimes they call it the August district or state work period. So this is the Senate working through a number of issues today. First of all, here's what President Trump has said he wants the Senate to do. Let's listen to the president. Cut nine.
2: I believe strongly in terminating the filibuster. And by the way, getting Save America Act approved immediately, and about 400 other things in every hour of every day. Boom, boom, boom. You get whatever you want.
5: Okay, that's the president's desires. I don't believe they are going to be terminating the filibuster or passing the Save Act today. So that continues to be outstanding. However, the president, although he'll be disappointed with that, did get some welcome news today. And that is on his nominee for Attorney General, Todd Blanche. Todd Blanche has been the acting Attorney General for several months. He's been angling for the top job, and he's been working through the Senate confirmation process. It was a bit of drama about whether he was going to get the votes because Republicans Lisa Murkowski and Susan Collins have announced their opposition to Blanche. That meant it all came down to Bill Cassidy of Louisiana. Senator Cassidy, you might recall, lost a primary this year because President Trump had backed someone else. So there was some drama about whether Cassidy would fall in line with the president's agenda here and back Todd Blanche. But ultimately, he said that he will. Here's cut 10.
3: Between Mr. Blanche and another acting attorney general who may not run the department effectively under President Trump, and who indeed may not be as good as Mr. Violent crime, human and drug trafficking, and fraud. And this does not serve the American people well. This is not a referendum on President Trump. It is a decision regarding Mr. Blanche in very specific circumstances. All considered, I will vote for Mr. Blanche.
5: All right, Bill Cassidy saving the nomination of Todd Blanche, and that should get done today. In addition to that, Senate leadership is moving to clear a heavy backlog of executive and judicial nominees before they break here for August. And they should be having a vote on what I believe will be 74 nominations in block. So all sorts of things the president gets to appoint and the Senate has to confirm. Those should move today in block. Also, other issues, and this is, I'm just going to do a quick check while we're talking here. So we're looking at the Senate floor right now, and on the Senate floor, they have a vote open on the Russia sanctions bill. You may have been reading about this, and it got renewed interest after the death of Senator Lindsey Graham, who had been pushing this very hard. But the Russia sanctions bill is being voted on as we speak. And I do see some action on the Senate floor. It looks like they're reading some names right now. Now, there was an amendment vote on this morning, and the amendment was offered by Rand Paul of Kentucky and Ron Wyden. So it was a bipartisan amendment, and it would have taken away some of the tariff authority that this bill gives to Donald Trump. This bill gives him vast tariff authority. So they wanted to take that out. The vote failed. It was final 32 in the affirmative and 64 were against. So that did not work out. So, and they've renamed it, by the way, the Lindsey Graham, bill. This would allow, President Trump and future presidents to impose tariffs of up to 100% on major importers of Russian energy. It would give the president greater flexibility to raise import taxes on major economies like India, China, and the European Union without the legal limits and ambiguity of the tools, the tariff tools that he has used thus far. So this was actually a big deal, but this certainly strengthens the president's hand when it comes to using tariffs for the purposes of national security. The expectation here is that this bill is going to pass this afternoon. It passed a key procedural hurdle last week by an 86-12 vote. So it doesn't feel like it's going to be unanimous, but we are expecting the Russia sanctions bill, named for Lindsey Graham, to pass. Doesn't feel like they're going to get to the Clarity Act. That's the cryptocurrency bill. There's a bill on college athletics hanging out there that does have bipartisan support. The president does say he'll sign it. Unclear. Farm bill still unclear. So still some things to do in the Senate, but some work is getting done. We're going to take a break. We'll talk more news when we come back. Scott Jennings on Salem. Stay with us.
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25: With SRN News, I'm John Scott. Ukrainian long-range drones have hit a warehouse in the Ural Mountains belonging to Russia's largest online retailer. The site of the attack, over 2,000 kilometers from the border. Ukraine has been targeting distant Russian sites, showcasing its drone innovation as a response to the invasion. In Tennessee, U.S. Senator Marsha Blackburn defeating John Rose in the GOP primary to succeed Governor Bill Lee, who is barred by term limits from seeking re-election. Memphis City Council member Jerry Green won for the Democrats. Former Tennessee Ag Commissioner Charlie Hatcher has defeated Congressman Andy Ogles In a Republican primary, voters also chose two Memphis area lawmakers, Republican State Senator Brent Taylor and Democratic State Representative Justin Pearson, to face off in a reconfigured district. This is SRN News.
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9: This afternoon, expect variable cloudiness with a heavy thunderstorm passing through, which may lead to flash flooding and localized damaging wind gusts. The temperature will reach a high of 89. Tonight, there is a chance of a thunderstorm early, then mostly cloudy conditions with a low of 76. Tomorrow will bring a mix of clouds and sun with the possibility of a thunderstorm in the afternoon and a high temperature of 90. I'm meteorologist Jason Caterina. That's your exclusive AccuWeather forecast on AM 930, The Answer.
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5: Friday, August the 7th. Thanks for joining us here. Common sense for the American people. A quick update to our previous reporting on the U.S. Senate. While we were in commercial, the Senate has overwhelmingly passed the bipartisan Russian sanctions legislation championed by the late Lindsey Graham of South Carolina. The final vote, 86-11. And that'll send it over to the House for consideration. So, as predicted, this has passed, and the attempt to strip out the tariff authority for the president was defeated. In other news, when something is important in the Middle East, Adam Credo, our next guest, is usually one of the first reporters to uncover it. He covers national security and foreign policy, and has built a reputation for breaking stories that the legacy media often misses. His latest in the Free Beacon looks at whether the United Nations is obstructing an American investigation into possible Hamas infiltration of its Gaza operations. Adam, welcome into the Scott Jennings Show.
11: Appreciate you having me. Always a pleasure.
5: Yeah, thanks for the work that you do. Let's dive into this latest story that you have. You have an article here about a UN group in Gaza that many people believe has been infiltrated by Hamas. What is this group, and what are the accusations? What is the nature of this story?
11: Sure. So this is the United Nations Relief and Works Agency. This is a humanitarian group that has operated in Gaza for quite some time, decades now. And there have always been reports of them being a bit too weapons in their facilities, letting them use their facilities to fire onto Israel and commit acts of terrorism. The questions became even more pronounced in the wake of the October 7th massacre, when it was actually determined by Israel first and then others that UNRWA actually employed more than 100 people who participated in those October 7th attacks. Now, what's interesting here is the USAID Inspector General, that is not USAID itself. It's the Inspector General that's responsible for monitoring how American foreign assistance is doled out across the globe. It's an important distinction. They're a law enforcement agency and they're separate from USAID, which is largely defunct now. What they found is that, yes, in fact, more than 100 UNRWA employees were members of Hamas. And they also found through the course of their investigation that the UN, including UNRWA and at least six other agencies, don't really want to provide information about those employees or cooperate into their ongoing investigation surrounding Hamas interference into aid delivery.
5: Adam, here is why your story caught my attention, because there is still a propaganda war going on around October the 7th, around the plight of the people in Gaza. And the accusation is that Israel and even the United States were obstructing or stopping or prohibiting aid from getting to people in Gaza. Now, Israel, as you pointed out, and others have said that's the opposite of what's happening. Israel and the United States are trying to get the aid into the Palestinian people, but it's the Hamas that, in fact, is doing the obstruction.

0: were operating in an environment where their every move was tracked by Hamas. And there are additional reports from watchdog groups, not the inspector general itself, but there are many agencies that worked hand in glove with Hamas in order to perform their aid operations. That is, allowing Hamas officials to use sites at hospitals. There were reports that Hamas used a command and control center in a hospital that was located literally next door to an aid organization. So this is done for cover. Hamas wants Israel to bomb civilian sites so they can say that Israel is targeting civilians when, in fact, Hamas is embedded in these sites.
1: All right, Adam. So we know that the United Nations denied for a very long time that Hamas was interfering with aid delivery. We now know that simply wasn't true. And we know that they've been interfering with this investigation. As we sit here today, is the United Nations now cooperating at all?
0: Yes and no. They've responded to pieces of the investigation. I think most notably what they won't hand over is lists of their employees. The inspector general would use these lists to determine if they're actually members of Hamas. They have methods and means to investigate and check back whether these individuals are who they say they are, or whether these individuals, in many cases that we've documented throughout the war, are actually doubling as members of Hamas. That's a big piece of it. And that information has not been furnished. There's a lot of other internal documentation that the inspector general has requested, but has not yet gotten its hands on. I suspect the reason for that is the information will show exactly what you expect, that there is a comfortable relationship of either aid officials being Hamas members or Hamas members making sure that they can infiltrate this. You know, it's also very interesting. Some Hamas Ministry of Interior documents recently came to earth, and what they showed is Hamas keeps lists of aid workers, and they make notes on there. It's very interesting to see. We can work with this person. This person has expressed support for Hamas. This person is not willing to work with us. So they had a really thorough system, an extensive system for checking how they could manufacture support within aid agencies.
1: Bottom line, can we, as we sit here today, safely deliver humanitarian aid into Gaza without Hamas benefiting from it right now?
0: There's one primary solution. That's to remove Hamas control from the Gaza Strip. That's the only way to fully ensure Hamas does not get its hands on it. The only way to ensure it is for Hamas to go, for all of its officials to lay down their arms, remove themselves from government, and potentially go elsewhere, depending on what the final peace plan is. But if Hamas is there, Hamas will try to steal aid. They're doing it now.
1: Adam Credo with a Washington Free Beacon. Thanks for your work. Great story. We'll have you back.
0: Thank you, sir.
1: All right, let's talk about Noble Gold Investments, new partner here on the Scott Jennings Show. 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
8: Foundations of Freedom. A look at America's founding principles and the leaders who shaped our nation.
9: In 1796, George Washington made one of the most consequential decisions in American history. He chose not to seek a third term as president. So why does that matter? Because America was not built on permanent rulers. It was built on ordered liberty. Faith teaches that authority is a stewardship, not a possession. Leaders are accountable to God for how they use power. And why does that still matter today? Because republics survive when leaders respect limits and citizens defend them. Washington's lesson still stands. A republic is preserved when power has limits. And public service remains a duty to God and country, not a path to personal rule.
10: 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Here's CNN's senior political commentator, New York Times best-selling author, and America's favorite political pundit, Scott Jennings.
1: All right, I've had this one on my pile of things to discuss with you for several days now, but then I went on my Great Western sojourn and left it on the pile. But I remembered it today because this morning I went outside and looked into my own chicken coop in the Jennings backyard. We keep over 30 chickens in the Jennings backyard area. We love our chickens. We've been doing the chickens now for several years. We started with 6. Now we have over 30. They call it chicken math. I'm sure some of you out there know what it's like. But I was more than pleased recently when the Vice President of the United States had a chicken coop of his own constructed at the Naval Observatory in Northwest Washington. This is where the Vice President lives. Finally, we paragons of in the executive branch. This is unequivocally a good thing. For many years, chicken owners of America have suffered in silence. We have no lobbyists, no PAC, no cabinet secretary, not even a lousy commission. Now we have the vice president. Now we're cooking with gas. Not the chickens, but metaphorically. So I was pleased about this. And then, of course, because J.D. Vance decided to do something incredibly normal these days and get some chickens, the Washington Post swooped in and decided we need to attempt to ruin this. We need to investigate this. Questions, they say, have been raised about the coup and whether all the proper historical preservation protocols were followed. It's a chicken coop. Now, it's a nice one. I saw it. And if you're within the sound of my voice and you have a chicken coop in your backyard, dare I say it's likely not as nice or expensive as the one that J.D. Vance got. But you know what? He's the vice president. I want him to have a nice chicken coop. So the Washington Post swoops in. The first thing they did was they called the city of D.C. and they tried to get the vice president cited for zoning infractions. They called up the zoning people to complain. Here's part of the article. With a few people at D.C. Health, no one returned my calls or responded to my emails. But one city official said D.C. regulations don't typically apply to federal property. He spoke on condition of anonymity because he wasn't authorized to talk to the media. But locals don't follow the rules either, the official said. I know we have plenty of people in the city raising chickens on properties that don't meet the requirements. So that was the first thing they tried to do. They wanted the zoning people in Washington to come and interrupt the Vance family chicken operation. So, not satisfied with that vector, the Washington Post then called up a chicken expert. Now, the chicken expert that they called, and it's hard to believe it. Well, is it? Maybe it's not hard to believe. They called up a chicken expert, someone who uses they, them pronouns and uses their chicken as an emotional support animal because they have long COVID. Bowers, the Utah chicken keeper, thinks of their hens. This is crazy. It's a single person, a singular human being that we have to refer to as there because of the pronouns. Bowers, the Utah chicken keeper, thinks of their hens, especially a bearded, white, silky bantam named Karen, of course, almost as emotional support animals. When Bowers is having a particularly bad day, they, meaning the person, suffer chronic pain from several autoimmune disorders. They, zoning and they, them. That's who the Washington Post called to try to make trouble for J.D. Vance. Well, I salute the vice president on this. Godspeed, Mr. Vice President, and to your chickens, best wishes. It's a great hobby. More after this.
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19: With SRN News, I'm John Scott. Senator Lisa Murkowski said she will oppose Todd Blanche's nomination as Attorney General, narrowing the confirmation path for President Trump's pick to lead the Justice Department. However, speaking on the floor of the U.S. Senate, Bill Cassidy of Louisiana throws his support to Blanche.
20: All considered, I will vote for Mr. Blanche. I'll be criticized for this vote. What's new? But the people of Louisiana can be assured that I worked hard to understand the issue and to make the right decision. With that, I yield.
19: With Cassidy's green light, Blanche has a chance, even with Kentucky Senator Mitch McConnell missing in action. But to be confirmed, Senate Republicans will need an assist from Vice President J.D. Vance. Police say a man charged with starting one of the wildfires in Spokane, Washington, admitted to the crime.
21: Aaron Farinacci is being charged with first-degree arson for allegedly sparking the Old Trails fire in Spokane. County Detective Michael Drapeau says Farinacci confessed to the crime and planned it for weeks. According to court documents, he looked up the work of a serial arsonist and purchased items to make an incendiary device. Police say Farinacci told them he knew it was going to get bad, but claimed he didn't intend it to grow as much as it did.
22: They were kind of bent over and looked like they were doing something towards the tree line.
21: Resident Paul Child is credited with leading police to the suspect after spotting a man standing by some railroad tracks and acting suspicious.
22: My daughter was sitting on the porch out there, and she says, there's a fire.
21: I'm Jennifer King.
19: In Tennessee, U.S. Senator Marsha Blackburn defeating John Rose in the GOP primary to succeed Governor Bill Lee, who is barred by term limits from seeking re-election. This is SRN News.
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24: 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We need Republican Wilton Simpson for Commissioner of Agriculture. 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
28: This afternoon, expect variable cloudiness with the possibility of a heavy thunderstorm in the area, which may lead to flash flooding and localized damaging wind gusts. The temperature will reach a high of 89 degrees. Tonight, there may be a thunderstorm in some areas early on. Otherwise, expect mostly cloudy skies with a low of 76. Tomorrow, we'll see a mix of clouds and sun with chances of a thunderstorm in the afternoon and a high of 90. I'm meteorologist Jason Caterina. That's your exclusive AccuWeather forecast on AM 930, The Answer.
25: 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Ladies and gentlemen, here's Scott Jennings.
1: Friday, August the 7th. Before we do a quick check of the headlines, sometimes people write me questions. One of the questions, believe it or not, is often, Scott, what do you do in the commercial breaks? When you're just sitting there and we're listening to the commercials and we're waiting for you to come back on, what do you do? Let me tell you what I'm doing. I sign books. Literally, I have lists upon lists of books that people want me to sign. A Revolution of Common Sense. Now, it came out last November. It was a New York Times bestseller. You can still get it on Amazon. I'm sure at a fair price these days. But I sign books, and I'm sitting here. How many we got to sign? Like 100. Literally, I'm going to sign like 100 books. Anyway, that's what we're doing. Quick check of the headlines. The Senate has honored Lindsey Graham by passing the final significant bill that he was authoring, a series of major sanctions on Russia and some that target Iran in a landslide, 86-11 vote. Key issue here is that the president is authorized in this legislation to levy a 100% tariff on imported Russian oil. The critical bill now goes over to the House. Hope it passes there. Power is changing hands in Colombia, the second largest country in South America. Today, Abelardo de la Iprea was inaugurated as the country's ardently pro-Israel, anti-cartel, anti-Marxist, and he's taking over for a communist named Gustavo Petro. This is another country, yet another country, I should say, in South and Central America, rejecting communism in favor of common sense. And as the midterms get closer and closer here in the United States, we here at the Scott Jennings Show are going to be covering the most competitive House races that will determine who controls Congress after November. Today, we take you to the land of enchantment, New Mexico, to cover one of the most competitive House elections this cycle. It is the second district in New Mexico. The candidates are Greg Cunningham, the Republican, versus Gabe Vasquez, the incumbent Democrat. Let's take a listen to what Greg Cunningham is telling the people of New Mexico, cut one.
6: We need someone in there that when they look you in the eye and they tell you something that you know they mean. The old adage of say what you mean and mean what you say, I made a career on that and a life on that. And so I have a job to do, a mission to finish, and I'm committed to doing that from this seat.
1: And joining me now to discuss the campaign is that Republican named Greg Cunningham. This is New Mexico's 2nd District. Greg, welcome in to the Scott Jennings Show.
7: Oh, well, thank you for having me. I'm honored.
1: Well, I'm glad you're here and glad you're running. Now, you have an interesting background. You were in the Marines. You're a lieutenant colonel. You're a combat veteran. You've been a small business owner. You were even once embedded undercover with the cartel. I want you to talk to us about your life story and what led up to you getting into this political campaign.
7: Ah, well, thank you. I was the only thing I will take umbrage with, and I was an enlisted man in the Marines. I was not an officer. I actually worked for a living. That's what we say in the Marine Corps.
1: Got it. All right. So, understood.
7: Yes, sir. And again, born and raised in Albuquerque. A former combat Marine. I was in Desert Storm, got my combat action ribbon there. Albuquerque Police Department, 22 years. Started my own business. 6 children, 9 grandchildren. My path here is a blue-collar working path, and I'm very proud of that. I did a lot of undercover work, to include work with, we called it Black Bloc at the time. It was the precursor to Antifa. So I have actually done undercover with what people are calling now protesters, which we know really they are anarchists. They're paid agitators. I have done undercover work at the border or wiretaps. So I have a very personal hands-on experience with the border and how to get control of that and how to provide a safe future for our children and grandchildren.
1: Well, this issue of the border and border control and border security and what we're going to do about it has become a central issue in your campaign. Your opponent, Gabe Vasquez, says the border wall is a ridiculous waste of money. I want you to listen to this, and we'll get your reaction. Cut three.
8: I also read that you're opposed to some border wall construction. We know that there's border wall construction in New Mexico near El Paso in the Sunland Park, New Mexico area. But there's also new construction that was announced in a very remote part of the state that borders a very remote part of Mexico as well, and that is the Bujio of New Mexico. Can you tell us about your concerns there? Yeah?
9: Yeah, I can tell you it's a ridiculous waste of money.
1: Ridiculous waste of money or necessary? What do you think, Greg?
7: Oh, my gosh. I can tell you from firsthand experience, it is necessary. Absolutely necessary. It's, and again, a ridiculous waste of money. What, how much, what is our safety worth? What are our wives going to the store and our children in school and are being able to walk your neighborhood at night? How much is that worth? What's the cost that we put on that? And so I would say that anything we do to provide those things for our family and our people here in New Mexico, it's not about cost for me.
1: Yeah, I think of all the things that the government spends money on, and the thing that you would want it to spend money on always and the most, you know, if we're not going to secure our border and protect our people. And of course, New Mexico, I mean, how many miles of border does your district have here? Like, it's got to be 100, 200 miles, something. And so this isn't a faraway issue for people in this district. This is something happening every single day.
7: I don't know the exact number, and I don't want to guess because as a detective, I've learned guessing is a bad thing. I know it's over 400 miles, so it's vast. We have a ton here, and the cartels utilize every mile of that to their advantage. I mean, America needs to understand that the cartels are a national security threat. You know, the administration did a great job at ending the catch and release people coming across the border, the open border. That's step one. But the same challenges and obstacles that I faced as a detective are still there. And the cartels, again, America just needs to understand, and please remember I'm a former Marine, so my verbiage can be, we're at war with them. I mean, if we're going to call it the war on drugs, let's extrapolate that to the reality. The reality is we're at war with the cartels. They are, in essence, they are poisoning our children in the name of profit, and I won't allow it anymore.
1: All right. Our guest today is Greg Cunningham, running for Congress in New Mexico's 2nd District. We've got about a minute left here, Greg. I want to give you the last word. I know border security and immigration control is a big issue, but also the economy, quality of life, these things are also important to you. Give us the pitch. Why should voters here throw out the Democrat and go back to the Republicans?
7: And I'll try to speak quickly, which I'm half Tennessean, so that's hard for me. Basically, nothing happens until we have the chaos ended. Until we have our border secure, our streets secure, the chaos done, business, school, education, none of those things are going to matter. And so my wheelhouse, my expertise is public safety and getting things done. I'm a problem solver. Mm-hmm. And so when people talk about what are your policies, it's tempting me to just to look at Gabe Vasquez and say, whatever that guy is, I'm the exact opposite. And that's the truth. And it really is that simple. I'm the antithesis of Gabe Vasquez in every way, shape, and form. And I take great pride in that.
1: Well, it's hard to have prosperity without safety. And obviously you embody that. Greg Cunningham, running for Congress in New Mexico. Thanks for sharing some time with us today on the Scott Jennings Show. We're going to take a break. When we come back, the relief factor, pain of the week. Who will it be? Find out after this.
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30: 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If the leftists haven't had enough yet, there's more. This is the Scott Jennings Show.
1: It's Friday, August the 7th. 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Although, I will be heading up to Washington this weekend. If you're at the Young Americas Foundation, I'll be delivering the big speech Saturday night in Washington, D.C. We'll look forward to doing that. But it is Friday afternoon, and it is 22 minutes past the hour. And you know what that means, Hollywood Sean. It's time for the Relief Factor Pain of the Week.
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1: All right. This week's Relief Factor Pain of the Week comes to us from the great state of Wisconsin, where Democrats are apparently looking at everything that has gone wrong for their party over the last few years and saying, you know what? We just haven't quite gone far enough. I want you to meet Francesca Hong, state legislator, chef, Democratic socialist, and currently leading in the race to become the Democratic nominee for governor of Wisconsin. And boy, does Francesca have a record. Back in 2020, she declared, "I support defunding the police as a first step towards abolishing the police." She said police exist to, quote, uphold white supremacy. She supports abolishing ICE. She talks about abolishing prisons. She's called for abolishing the United States Senate, which, frankly, you're running for governor of Wisconsin, seems a little ambitious to me, but she's got big dreams and big plans for her country. Prisons gone, Senate gone, but don't worry, there's more. She also said that she hated Thanksgiving so much, in fact, that it should be canceled. Let's hear that in Cut 11.
0: Thanksgiving is also a time that's incredibly painful for many people in our communities.
1: Painful. I mean, I'm going to be honest. I was talking about this with some people. There are people out there that have to spend Thanksgiving with people that, yeah, it is painful for them. I don't think that's what she means, however. But she got a lot of flack for saying she wanted to cancel Thanksgiving. Now, after that criticism came in, she says, you know what? I actually love Thanksgiving. Cut 13.
19: My favorite holiday is Thanksgiving. Because I
20: love it.
19: Yep. I don't want to cancel it. I actually love it.
1: Okay. We went from hating and canceling Thanksgiving to, you know what? I love Thanksgiving. I'll let you decide in which case she's letting out her true feelings. It is amazing what running statewide in Wisconsin can do for your appreciation of pumpkin pie, I guess. She's doing the same thing on policing, however. She said that defunding the police was the first step towards abolishing the police. Now she says, oh, no, quote, I'm serious about public safety. Well, congratulations. So we're about 98% of everybody in America. This woman is a socialist. Hong. She's running as a socialist. You would think that the most famous socialist in America right now with a chance to win in Wisconsin, I'm happy. But no, that's actually not the case. Bernie Sanders was asked about endorsing this woman this week, and he said, basically, I don't know enough about the race to get involved. Do you know how crazy you have to be for Bernie Sanders to back away from endorsing you if you are expressing his socialist views? How far left off the reservation do you have to wander before Bernie Sanders pretends he's never heard of Wisconsin? It's like getting kicked off of Willie Nelson's concert bus tour for smelling like marijuana. I mean, Francesca Hong, the perfect avatar for the Democratic Party's problem right now. They said crazy things when they thought crazy things were fashionable. And they said them because they believe it. Defund the police, abolish ICE, cancel Thanksgiving. Now that voters are paying attention and we've all come to our senses again, suddenly everybody wants to run away from their true feelings and say, no, I just care about affordability. I don't necessarily want you to get murdered in the streets, they say. You know, the great thing about the internet is that it keeps receipts. And this week, Francesca Hong is learning a painful lesson. You can delete the tweets, but you cannot delete the crazy. And that is why, Francesca Hong, you are the relief factor, pain of the week.
6: That's the relief factor, pain of the week. Scott Jennings, a real pain in the agenda for the lefties.
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6: With SRN News, I'm John Scott. The Senate has confirmed Cameron Hamilton as head of the Federal Emergency Management Agency, the former Navy SEAL returning to the agency he briefly led last year. It's unclear whether the Senate will actually vote on Todd Blanche's nomination for Attorney General on Friday, which could be the upper chamber's grand finale of the summer before it exits Washington for the remainder of August. Newly released surveillance video shows a gunman at an Idaho In-N-Out Burger killing one of three people last week by firing through a drive-up window. Police in Twin Falls says they still do not have a motive for that shooting. Canadian Prime Minister Mark Carney said trade negotiations with the United States had turned nasty. President Trump had criticized Canada during a speech this week in Las Vegas. This is SRN News.
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25: This afternoon, expect variable cloudiness with a heavy thunderstorm in the area, which could lead to flash flooding and localized damaging wind gusts. The temperature will reach a high of 89 tonight. There is a chance of a thunderstorm early, then mostly cloudy skies with a low of 76 expected. I'm meteorologist Jason Caterina. That's your exclusive AccuWeather forecast on AM 930. The Answer.
11: You want to drive a leftist crazy? 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
1: Friday, August the 7th, home stretch of the week that was. And to go over it all, we'll engage in our traditional Friday punditry. Our pundit of the week this week is Siraj Hashmi, who is, I think, one of the funnier guys on the internet. Long history of expertly trolling the left. And occasionally some on the right, all part of his job as the senior media strategist, senior digital strategist, digital media strategist, now that I butchered that, at Town Hall News, making his inaugural appearance on the Scott Jennings Show, Siraj Hashmi. Siraj, welcome in here. Thanks for doing this with us.
26: Thank you so much for having me, brother.
1: Yeah, this is great. You know, I should tell the audience, we don't really know each other. I know you from the internet, and I am constantly chuckling at your insights and takes and observations. And then I was pleased to see that our friends at Town Hall had decided to bring you in. Why don't we start there? Let's get the Siraj story. You haven't always been a conservative. You've been on a little journey. But now you find yourself at one of the most important conservative websites, Town Hall. Tell us about yourself.
26: It's an interesting journey. I don't know how much time you want me to share and spend on it, but I'll be very brief. I started off as very liberal, you know, very, very much protesting the Iraq War in 2000 through the 2000s, you know, voting for Barack Obama twice, even voting for Hillary Clinton in 2016. And slowly but surely, things that Democrats did, like in 2016, if you remember the Pulse nightclub shooting, they had this proposal, the no-fly, no-buy gun proposal. And originally, you know, with a name like mine, that probably would get swept up in that based on the arbitrary government watch list, right? So that was the first crack in the dam. Then I became very much pro-Second Amendment. And yeah, I still had a lot of more liberal leanings, and I bought into sort of the misinformation and disinformation, just straight up, you know, media slander of Donald Trump. And then over the course of Trump's first term, what really sort of, you know, I couldn't deny was that Trump, unwittingly, the guy was just hysterical. And from there, it sort of boiled over to COVID happening. Realizing that as soon as we talk about this deal with Fauci and his contempt of Congress, you kind of go back all the way to those years, and 2020 specifically, when there was everyone has to be on lockdown. No one can go out. And then all of a sudden George Floyd happens. And it's like all the public health officials are like, go protest because systemic racism and white supremacy is more of a public health threat than COVID. Oh, and I was like, I can't do this.
1: That moment, and nobody wants to talk about it. I'm glad you brought it up. But basically you had people with the word doctor in their title saying, effectively arguing that the COVID virus could discern your politics and would give you a pass if you went out in the street to protest something, as long as that something was judged to be politically moral at that time. That was literally what they were saying out loud to the American people. And at that moment, I think a lot of us, you and I think millions of Americans, started to think, well, wait a minute. If you're willing to say with a straight face that out loud to me, what of the rest of this is complete and total BS? And as we found out from the Anthony Fauci diary, a lot of it was BS. Let's start there for our Friday punditry, Siraj. I know this was a big issue for you back when it was going on. You've been following this and making a lot of commentary about it. I'll just ask you this question. Should Anthony Fauci have answered questions, or was he smart to take the fifth in front of the Senate committee?
26: I will say, Scott, the one

0: county prosecutor.
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6: Some people are all talk, but conservative farmer Wilton Simpson gets the job done. 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We need Republican Wilton Simpson for Commissioner of Agriculture. 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Expanding Florida's wildlife corridors, he got it done. Conservative Wilton Simpson created the Florida Wildlife Corridor Program and conserved 18 million acres of Florida land, including thousands of acres of working farmland. Wilton Simpson is a conservative workhorse who gets the job done. A proven conservative farmer endorsed by Ron DeSantis. Wilton Simpson for Commissioner of Agriculture. Paid for by Wilton Simpson, Republican for Florida Commissioner of Agriculture.
7: Foundations of Freedom, a look at America's founding principles and the leaders who shaped our nation.
8: In 1796, George Washington made one of the most consequential decisions in American history. He chose not to seek a third term as president. So why does that matter? Because America was not built on permanent rulers. It was built on ordered liberty. Faith teaches that authority is a stewardship, not a possession. Leaders are accountable to God for how they use power. And why does that still matter today? Because republics survive when leaders respect limits and citizens defend them. Washington's lesson still stands. A republic is preserved when power has limits, and public service remains a duty to God and country, not a path to personal rule.
9: Quelling leftist arguments with truth and common sense. They hate that. This is the Scott Jenny Show.
10: All right, we'll wrap up the week here. Our pundit of the week, Siraj Hashmi, the senior digital media strategist for Town Hall, a great website you should visit for interesting content. Siraj, I got to do this story. I did a little WNBA before I went on my vacation. Now I'm back and I see the WNBA is even crazier than it was before I left. There's a player named Gabby Williams. She plays for the Golden State Valkyries. Pretty good. 14.7 points a game this season. And she says she wants to play against dudes. Let's hear Gabby Williams. Cut 8.
0: I would welcome a trans athlete on my team or against my team in the world.
10: Okay, so Gabby says she wants to play against dudes. Well, there is, as luck would have it, a dude who's willing to do this. You may have heard of him. His name is Enes Kanter, or Enes Freedom. I guess he changed his name. Former NBA player. He's like 7 feet tall. Today, he declared for the WNBA draft. Cut 16.
11: After careful consideration and reviewing the current eligibility guidelines, I am officially declaring myself a WNBA prospect. If simply declaring who you are is all that's required, then I meet every single requirement necessary to compete in the WNBA. My team and I have carefully examined the WNBA's eligibility criteria and governing framework surrounding self-identification and inclusion. Based on the current guidelines, I can and am officially declaring my eligibility for the upcoming WNBA draft in May 2027. I am definitely not here to mock, make fun of, or disrespect any community or personal choices. I am simply asking that the current rules be applied equally to everyone. The rules that represent the very values many WNBA players and coaches have publicly advocated for. My team and I are prepared to ensure these guidelines are applied equally, consistently, and without exception. And I look forward to the WNBA honoring its stated principles. See you at training camp.
10: What do you think, Siraj? Should somebody in the WNBA draft Enes Freedom? I mean, it would give them... Well, I would say you would have games that were like literally like 200-0 if they had one dude on the team. That's what would happen. What do you think? I think somebody should do it. You tell me.
12: I recall Donald Trump saying back in 2022 that if he were to buy a WNBA team, he would ask LeBron James if he had any interest in becoming a woman. And it's just, you know, and it's freedom. And don't underestimate the sort of the tact and sort of the determination of someone who went from Enes Kanter to Enes Freedom. That's a big deal. And also, you know, as a Celtics fan, he played fairly well for the Celtics in the short stint that he was there. But I will say this, he has been one of the more impressive members of the NBA post NBA career, considering how he's actually trying to make a change in our society. And he brings up a valuable point. He's not actually in it to mock anyone, but he does want to make sure that the WNBA is adhering to the rules that they put forward. And if the rules that they put forward has a massive loophole that allows men to join their sport, then I don't see why anyone shouldn't be exploiting that. And if he's doing it with all sincerity, my hat's off to him.
10: Well, there's been coaches. There's that one coach who wore a shirt saying, you know, that she wanted to be inclusive of anybody who wanted to play in the WNBA. You've got numerous players saying, absolutely, let's have some of these dudes come into the league. I think there's going to be a groundswell of support for Enes Freedom. You know, we know him here in Kentucky a little bit. He tried to play for the University of Kentucky Wildcats, and the NCAA, like, kind of screwed him out of it, and he never got to play for Kentucky, which was very sad because he was sort of a heralded recruit for the Cats at the time. But anyway, crazy. The WNBA every week gets crazier and crazier. All right, we got about a minute left, Siraj. We got to do our winners and losers. I'll give you the honor. Who is the winner of the week in American politics?
12: Mike Rogers, a Republican Senate nominee from Michigan. He has the opportunity to become the first Republican elected for the U.S. Senate seat in Michigan since 1994. That's 32 years. And he's been gifted basically a silver platter with Abdul al-Sayed, who has just so many receipts out there, so many clips of him saying how much he hates this, that, and the third about Michigan, how much he cares about things that have nothing to do with Michigan. And the simplest ploy that he has to go is, Mike Rogers is for Michigan. Abdul al-Sayed is for Palestine. Mike Rogers is for you. That's all he has to do.
10: Yeah, he had a great week. Overall, the socialist march in Michigan may turn a purple state a little more red here in 26. I'm going to give you my loser, and it's in the same bucket, Chuck Schumer. He and the establishment wanted Haley Stevens. They got Abdul El-Sayed. He then says, okay, I'll be for Abdul El-Sayed, who then immediately endorses like Chris Van Hollen for majority leader. Chuck Schumer had a rough week. Siraj Hashmi from Town Hall, you've been a great pundit. You're a great audience. Have a great weekend, and we'll see you Monday. Thanks for listening. You know, we hear a lot these days about conviction, but real conviction isn't measured by what you do when your beliefs are tested. And that's what makes Charlie Kirk, American Martyr, worth watching. Oh, our friend Charlie. At its heart, this is not a political story. It is the story of a man whose Christian faith shaped his character, guided his decisions, and gave him the courage to stand firm in the face of opposition. Charlie understood that faith isn't something that we practice for an hour on Sunday and then leave it behind. It's meant to influence how we live, how we lead, and how we serve others every day. Charlie's story challenges each of us to consider the legacy that we're building through our own faithfulness and whether we are willing to live boldly for Christ when it matters most. Go to angel.com/SJ. Do it today. Become an Angel Guild member. And when you do, you can watch Charlie Kirk, American Martyr, and help bring more stories of faith, courage, and conviction to audiences around the world.
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16: With SRN News, I'm John Scott. Speaking on the floor of the U.S. Senate, Senator Bill Cassidy explains why he thinks Todd Blanche should be Attorney General.
17: But even critics admit that Mr. Blanche knows the law and is a hands-on administrator. He has instructed U.S. attorneys to focus on violent crime, human and drug trafficking, and fraud in programs like Medicare and Medicaid.
16: Republicans hold a 53-47 Senate majority, but Senator Mitch McConnell of Kentucky not attending the Senate sessions, giving the GOP little room to lose senators and still confirm the president's pick. Former Tennessee Agriculture Commissioner Charlie Hatcher defeated U.S. Representative Andy Ogles in a Republican primary Thursday for a significantly reshaped congressional district, marking a rare rejection of a candidate endorsed by President Trump.
18: Voters also chose two Memphis area lawmakers, Republican State Senator Brent Taylor and Democratic State Representative Justin Pearson, to face off in a reconfigured district. The primary tests a new U.S. House map redrawn by Republican state lawmakers. Republicans are aiming for a clean sweep of Tennessee's congressional seats in November. The redistricting has sparked controversy, with some voters expressing concerns about diluted representation. Bernie Bennett, Washington.
16: The labor market posting a modest loss in July as businesses shed jobs of renewed tariffs and higher costs driven by war in the Middle East. Across Europe, intense heat is continuing. There was a new record set in Slovakia, 108 degrees Fahrenheit, on Thursday. Uganda plans to send troops to Gaza as part of a peacekeeping plan proposed by President Trump's Board of Peace. On Wall Street, stocks are higher, the Dow up 92 points, the Nasdaq adding 257. This is SRN News.
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26: This afternoon, expect variable cloudiness with the possibility of a heavy thunderstorm in the area, which may lead to flash flooding and localized damaging wind gusts. The temperature will reach a high of 89 degrees. Tonight, there may be a thunderstorm in some areas early on. Otherwise, expect mostly cloudy skies with a low of 76. Tomorrow, we'll see a mix of clouds and sun with chances of a thunderstorm in the afternoon and a high of 90. I'm meteorologist Jason Caterina. That's your exclusive AccuWeather forecast on AM 930, The Answer.
27: This is Audie Bach. Our Tampa Bay native, Bill Bunkley, keeps us on the straight and narrow and reports on the legislature in Tallahassee. But he's an international guardian of the faith, too, with a heart for Lebanon.
1: Good Friday afternoon. Welcome to this edition of the Bill Bunkley Show. It is August the 7th in the year of our Lord, 2026. Coming up in just a moment, we are ready to go to the State Department where President Trump is about to make an important address alongside of our Secretary of State, Marco Rubio. We expect this to be the topic on Iran. On Iran peace deal or a non-peace deal. We know that we heard earlier today that Saudi Arabia, Turkey, and some other Arab nations have decided to form a Middle East pact similar to NATO for defense of the region. This has implications for Iran. This certainly has implications for Israel, especially for those of you who are plugged in to end time prophecy, and the idea that if any of the countries of this new Middle East pact is attacked, it's considered an attack on all of them, and Turkey is a part of this new agreement. And for those of us who are Christ followers, we know when we look at future prophecy, we believe that Russia, at some point in the future, will be coming to the south. They'll be joined by Turkey. They'll be joined by Iran in an attempt to take over Israel. So we're not going to get real deep in the weeds on that because it was just announced today. I know I've
2: had some thoughts about this and the implications each way, but I want to consider that more. But we are standing by because everybody is seated, everybody's in place, waiting for the president at the State Department. Now, before we do that, I want to remind you, man, I am so excited, especially going into the weekend, that we have an opportunity to stand with 375 children who are not getting enough to eat. They're right here in our hemisphere, in Latin America, as well as the Caribbean. And thank God for Food for the Poor, because they have been dedicated year after year to bringing food and water to these areas. And right now, once again, we're going to partner with them during the month of August. Reminding you right now, I need your help. Could you spare about 4.5 cents a day for the next year? It's really about 4.6 cents. That's all it takes to feed a child for a year in one of these remote villages, one of these areas where there's a lot of extreme malnutrition, little boys and girls running around with their pot bellies. And so right now, could you give a gift of $80? Every gift is doubled. So if you give a gift for one child of $80, that's for two children. 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A gift of $320 gift could be for four children, which becomes eight. So if you will, on this Friday afternoon, could we really feed some children? I'd like to do 15 children in the next couple of hours. Could you text your gift in right now, $80 per child, to WTBN to 51555. That's WTBN to 51555. WTBN to 51555. You can also call 855-353-HOPE. 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You can click on the top of that navigation bar, hover over program, and then click on Bill Bunkley. That's our show page. You can go down, click on one of those counties that's your county. It'll open up to a Word document. You can print it and take it with you. I believe the president is now speaking from the State Department in Washington. And Joe, are we ready to go there?
3: America's rightful place as the minerals superpower of the world, which is what we are. People just didn't know that for a while. I want to thank our great Secretary of State, Marco Rubio, for hosting us. It's a beautiful building, but, you know, I look at the president's allowed to remove things from any building. And I'm liking the chandeliers. I like those Corinthian columns, but I don't know, cutting them out would be not good. Those are beautiful columns, but I'm allowed to do it. Every once in a while, I'll come in here and grab a painting and put it at the Oval Office, right? But not too much. But I want to thank Marco. I want to thank Secretary of Interior Doug Burgum, who's done a fantastic job. Secretary of Commerce Howard Lutnick, likewise, and as well as Executive Director of the National Energy Dominance Council, Jared Egan. Thank you, Jared. And thank you all. I love that, the Dominance Council. I've never heard that one before. That's a hell of a name. Where's Jared?
4: Right there.
3: Hi, Jared. I like that. Did you make up that? Did you come up with that?
4: That's all you, sir. You came up with that.
3: I think it's pretty good. Thanks as well to the leaders of many of America's great mining companies who are here and educational institutions who are also joining us today. Now, 250 years ago, America won our political independence and the Revolutionary War. In my first term, we secured our energy independence. And now in my second term, we're achieving our economic independence, ensuring that America is never again reliant on hostile foreign nations for the resources our country needs to dominate in the future. and we have plenty of those resources. Critical minerals are the raw materials of American strength that power everything from advanced weaponry to automobiles, and we want these essential products to be mined, refined, and made right here in the USA with the American skill and American hands. We have better skill and we have better hands than anybody in the world. For decades, politicians let other countries steal our mines and mining jobs. They'd close up mines. They'd buy a mine and close it because it was good for them and put American producers out of business. The United States lost more than 3,400 mines. Oh, can you imagine 3,400? I thought they were going to say miners or jobs. It's mines. 3,400 mines over the past three decades, that's sad. But now they're coming back, and they're coming back faster. Many of those mines are being reopened, and a lot of new mines are being built. Over the past 18 months, our administration has signed or approved more than 160 minerals deals worth nearly $40 billion. And today, the United States is opening up new mines at the fastest pace since the 1950s. Nobody's seen anything like it. And that goes for auto plants, too, and AI and so many other kinds of plants. We have nine. Think of this. We have, in a short period of time, a year and a half, and it's the numbers are for the first 12 months, actually, but figure a year and a half, we have $19.2 trillion being invested. The previous administration had much less than $1 trillion in 4 years. We have 19.2 in actually 12 months, but we'll add something to it. So it's now going to be over $20 trillion. And by the way, no country ever in history has done anywhere near that number. We're 5 to 6 times higher than certain of our competitors from
2: you've tuned into the Bill Bunkley Show. We are live right now taking the president as he's speaking at the State Department. Primarily, we are anticipating major news on the conflict with Iran. I can tell you, since about 5 minutes before the hour of three, all three of the major markets, stock markets, have been rallying. So we're going to continue to listen in and see what news is about to come forward.
3: Aluminum smelter since 1980, it's going to be a big one. I mean, if it's the same one, building a massive, beautiful job-producing smelter in Oklahoma. I love Oklahoma because they have 77 counties. I won all 77 three times, right? You know, he's looking, right? You know who second was? Ronald Reagan, 56. That's pretty good, right? I like Oklahoma. We authorized deep sea mining to unlock vast untapped resources off our coast. And we're rebuilding the national defense stockpile and investing more than $12 billion in a brand new strategic mineral reserve. And we're protecting American workers with historic tariffs on foreign copper, aluminum, steel, so that our people are protected. And the tariffs are what made this so successful, the proper use of tariffs. But they're really what made this so successful. You probably heard me during my campaign. I used to say the word tariff is my favorite word. And the fake news, see them back there? They're all back there. And they'd say, what a terrible thing to say. What about God, wife, country, love? I said, it's all right. So I made it my fifth favorite word. Now I have no problem. Oh, it hit me hard when I said tariff was my all-time favorite word. It didn't play well, but it's a solid number five, and now I'm okay. But American miners have never had a greater champion in the White House than President Donald Trump. And before I took office, federal mining permits took 3, 4, or even 5 years. Now they take as little as 25 days. So we went from 5 years for approvals to get them, and nobody was doing it anyway. Took too long and just wasn't working. So now we go from 5 years to 25 days for approval. Under the Great Big Beautiful Bill, we secured an unprecedented $100 billion to underwrite critical investments in our mineral supply. And for the first time ever, we are even making direct equity investments in critical mineral production. Last July, the Department of War took a $400 million stake in MP.
2: Okay, let's take it back in. We are anticipating that he will get around to, he being President Donald Trump, that he will complete his briefing on the minerals that he's talking about. and that we will have a direct briefing of the talks in the Iranian conflict. I'm Bill Bunkley. We're live this afternoon and be back with you in just a moment as we're following the President of the United States.
0: Hi, I'm Carol.
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2: We're back. I'm Bill Bunkley, and this is the briefing on Salem Radio, broadcasting from our studios here in Tampa. It's a Friday afternoon, and many of you may have knocked off work early because it's Friday afternoon, but the president is right on the job. In fact, he is right now at the State Department in Washington, and we are waiting to hear what he may say about any agreement with Iran over this conflict that we've been involved with for several months. He's been talking a lot about our minerals and our assets in the area of mining. And so let's go ahead and see if we can take in a little bit more with the president, and hopefully he will be getting to an update on Iran. So let's go to the State Department.
3: The Export-Import Bank is working to provide more than $1 billion to finance the Ivanhoe Electric's Santa Cruz Copper Project in Arizona, one of the biggest anywhere in the world. The Ex-Im Bank is launching the Alabama Graphite Project, a $25 million investment, as well as the Fort Cady Integrated Boron Facility in Southern California. And it's going to be something. We broke through the environmental disasters. You had environmental people. You look, I'm an environmental person, believe it or not. But you had people that were just stopping it. They were using the environment to stop all of these things. The Department of War is investing $400 million to expand production of scandium, one of the world's most valuable aerospace and defense materials, in Australia. The Department of War is also investing $150 million with Niron Magnetics in Minnesota. Minnesota? Whoa. What the hell happened to Minnesota? The governor's totally corrupt, but we won't talk about that. Now, that's for another day. Corrupt and incompetent, a bad combination. 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That's a good one. Everybody should go for magnets. Really badly needed. And Global Advanced Metals will build a major new factory in southeastern Pennsylvania to support cutting-edge defense and aerospace systems. Together, we're reawakening the spirit of the gold rush, the prospectors, and the great pioneers.
2: Okay, let's do this. What I'm going to do is we're going to come back, and the president is briefing on some other items, and so we're on standby. We still have to take our commercial messages, but we're going to be on standby. And as soon as the president pivots to begin to talk about Iran, we will go back and we will take those comments. But some of the things I thought that would be important to brief you on this afternoon. And so reminding you that our phone lines are open, maybe even just for a brief time, if you'd like to give me a call to talk about what we're talking about today. That number is 877-943-9673. That's 877-943-9673. Well, Governor DeSantis earlier today has finally made a discussion about who he's going to endorse or not endorse in the gubernatorial primary. And I know that the candidates are disappointed. All of them would have wanted to have the endorsement of what will soon be their predecessor, which is Governor Ron DeSantis. But today he announced that he is not making any endorsements in any primaries. Now, I know that, number one, Jay Collins, who's the lieutenant governor, I know that Jay has been working hard. He's right here in our Tampa area, home-based. Definitely a dedicated and a decorated war hero. Lost his leg on behalf of our nation and went back to full-time service after that, after rehab. Great guy, and he's been anticipating, hoping to get that nod from Governor DeSantis. He's hinted at it. But today, the governor closed the door that's not going to happen. And then the other person that I want to go to next is the Speaker of the House, Renner. Mr. Renner, of all three of the candidates, DeSantis didn't endorse, but he did give a shout-out to Speaker of the House, Renner, about his, not only his character, his qualifications, his leadership. And then that leaves the front runner, Byron Donalds. And Byron Donalds has the endorsement of President Trump. He has a huge, huge war chest as compared to everyone else in the Republican primary. And he has a substantial lead in terms of the polling that's coming in right now. So I wanted to get that news out today as we are awaiting to see if the president, while I'm on the air live this hour, is going to have any kind of a substantial update about Iran. I know by the mere fact that President Trump is at the State Department and not at the White House, and the State Department is right in the middle of these negotiations with Iran, we and everyone else is anticipating a major announcement, but we'll have to wait and see. So let's get back to this weekend in terms of the primary election. Early voting is now up and running. And so today, tomorrow, or Sunday, if you are one that tends to vote early, I think this would be an excellent opportunity for you to go in person and to cast your ballot. Now, I've said this before. I, for one, in the times that we live, I personally don't trust my vote to a mail-in ballot. However, if you have requested a mail-in ballot, you can fill out that mail-in ballot, and you can take that ballot this weekend to one of the early voting locations in your county. And that's important because you're not going to be relying on the mail to get it there one way or another. And if you've looked at my recommendations, one of the things in the preamble, I made it very, very clear that I do not suggest putting any ballots in the mail. I suggest you taking your vote personally to the early voting locations. Now, I want to remind you that right now, if you live in Pinellas or Hillsboro or Polk or Pasco or Hernando or Manatee or Sarasota counties, I have given recommendations, my recommendations for the primary for all of those counties. Now, if you would like to get my input, let me tell you how you can download these. And by the way, you can download them right now. You can print them out and you can take them to the polls with you. But let's make sure you understand where to go. Two things. Number one, if those are any of you that are on Facebook, my Facebook handle is at Bill Bunkley, at B-I-L-L-B-U-N-K-L-E-Y. Now I can tell you I have posted all of my recommendations on my Facebook page. So that's one place. But I encourage you to go right now to our station website. 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When you arrive there, just look in the middle of the page at the top. On that top navigation bar, you'll see program. Hover your mouse over the program. There'll be a drop-down box, and then just click on Bill Bunkley. You've now arrived at our Bill Bunkley Show homepage. Scroll down past my bio. 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And you'll see all those counties are lined up. Just click on your county and my recommendations will pop up. Now, my recommendations are Word files, which means all you got to do is cut and paste and you can download and print my recommendations. You can also take those recommendations. You can email them to your friends. Maybe some of you that are very tight with your Sunday school class or maybe with your Bible fellowship group, this is not a copyrighted document. You can copy it and pass out copies, and you can repost it on your Facebook, your Instagram, your Twitter, whatever. Now, there's one caveat. It's the honor system. If you're going to pass along my recommendations, I ask you to pass along the entire document. Don't cut and paste. And especially, I have a preamble. It's long, but I want you to know my heart, so I want you to print everything if you're going to pass it out. So you need to do your own homework. You need to come to your own conclusions. But my recommendations are there. And I would say as many of you can get out this weekend and early vote, let's get those votes in. I'm Bill Bunkley, still standing by for the president. Don't go away. We'll be right back.

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1: Republican Senator Bill Cassidy of Louisiana will vote for Todd Blanche as Attorney General, and that likely paves the way for him to be confirmed to lead President Trump's Justice Department. There were two Republican senators who opposed the nomination, Lisa Murkowski and Susan Collins. The Trump administration moving ahead with its efforts to fire Federal Reserve Governor Lisa Cook 2 months after the Supreme Court allowed her to retain her job while she fights the president's effort to terminate her over mortgage fraud allegations that she has denied. U.S. employers unexpectedly hit 23,000 jobs last month, the unemployment rate dipping to 4.1%. In consumer news, federal officials tracing a multi-state salmonella outbreak to jalapeno peppers in Sinaloa, Mexico.
2: From firearms and personal security to defense of the Second Amendment, BearingArms.com is the clearinghouse for guns, ammo, and the Second Amendment.
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4: Milton Little is the Republican we can trust to look out for our interests, not the special interests. Manatee County can rely on Milton Little to fight for affordability, fight overdevelopment, and make sure our conservative voice is heard in Tallahassee.
5: In Manatee County, there's only one candidate that I trust to fight for us and stand with President Trump, Milton Little. He's earned my trust. 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
6: Paid for by Milton Little, Republican for State House.
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10: This afternoon, expect variable cloudiness with the possibility of a heavy thunderstorm in the area, which may lead to flash flooding and localized damaging wind gusts. The temperature will reach a high of 89 degrees. Tonight, there may be a thunderstorm in some areas early on. Otherwise, expect mostly cloudy skies with a low of 76. Tomorrow, we'll see a mix of clouds and sun with chances of a thunderstorm in the afternoon and a high of 90. I'm meteorologist Jason Caterina. That's your exclusive AccuWeather forecast on AM 930, The Answer.

We're back. I'm Bill Bunkley, and this is the briefing on Salem Radio on this Friday afternoon. We have been standing by to see if the president, who's at the State Department, will be speaking about the latest update in the Iran conflict. He has not been speaking about that. And in fact, this particular State Department meeting is entitled American Mining, American Jobs, American Mining Industries Roundtable. So this is a roundtable on mining. We took a few moments of this early on in our program, and they definitely have been drilling down a lot on minerals and mining. So what has been the case so many times, and by the way, I applaud the president, the most transparent president, whether you like him or not, he's right before you almost every day. He'll take every question. So transparency is not a problem with him. But it may not be until we have this roundtable with several people speaking about the country's mining and minerals that it will be an opportunity if he's going to take questions from the press. It may have to be until he takes those questions from the press that we begin to get whatever update on the Iran conflict there is to have, or he may pivot to that. I just know there was great expectation. This was already on the schedule, but there was a lot of expectation that there would be news here. There's no news right now. So if they get to a point of pivoting to that and we are still live on the air, we will take that as well. Well, I want to talk about one of the races right here, a very highly contested race, and that is for Florida's 14th Congressional District, and that is a district that has been held by Democrat Kathy Castor for a long, long, long, long time. Many of you know that the Florida legislature, because of all the people who moved to Florida since the last census, as well as the fact that it looked very much that Florida did not have an accurate census, the legislature went back and based on populations in different areas, they redrew some of the congressional districts. And those districts, one of which is District 14 with Kathy Castor, that made it a much more competitive seat for Republicans. However, I've seen a couple of polls where it had been for weeks heavily favored that a Republican would take that seat away from Kathy Castor. I've seen a couple of polls now that have moved it into a toss-up. I don't know if that's the case or not. Now, I just want to disclose, because I want to talk about one of the members of the Florida House of Representatives from Pasco, who is also a candidate for that congressional seat. I just want to tell you that to disclose my recommendation in that race, and there's a lot of great people. I know some of the folks in that race. And I want to tell you that my recommendation is for Mike Beltran, former member of the House of Representatives. He's a Harvard graduate, absolutely rock solid pro-life. Worked with him in the Florida legislature, and he, let me tell you what, he's one of those legislators that if he is in favor of a particular issue, he's on the front lines. And if he's opposed to an issue, he's on the front lines. And again, with his degree from Harvard, he specializes in the Constitution. And so just letting you know that that is my recommendation for that seat, because I want to update you, and we have a headline from the Florida Phoenix. Pasco State Rep. Kevin Steele resigns from his legislative seats. And again, he is one of the eight Republicans vying to run against Kathy Castor. 20 years she's been in that seat. And shout out to Mitch Perry, does a great job. Mitch Perry running for the Phoenix. Pasco County Republican state lawmaker Kevin Steele has resigned from his seat representing House District 55 in the Florida legislature. He's been in that seat since 2022.
Representative Steele had previously announced that he would not run for re-election this fall. He entered a race for the Republican nomination for Congress in Florida's 14th district in May after the district was redrawn to make it more favorable for Republicans and harder for Democrat incumbent Castor to defend to continue to serve in the House. Now, Steele's main residence has been in Pasco County, but know that federal law does not require a member of Congress to live in the district he or she represents. But I think it's important to tell you that right now, Kevin Steele does not live in the congressional district that he is running for. Now, keep in mind, if you're running for the legislature, a state lawmaker must live

First of all, it was a very, very well done video ad. I think that there are other individuals in the areas that he touts as qualifications that can rival some of those qualifications. But nonetheless, I thought that because he has resigned, and unfortunately, he's been running for this congressional seat for some time. So what's going to happen is that his seat in Pasco County, it's not going to be able to be turned around for that seat to be able to be added to the primary that we are now focused on right now. So I anticipate there's going to be a special election. I don't know if they can have this special election between now and November, because I just learned that he has resigned today. So we're going to have to see how that works out. But nonetheless, there are many people that are in that crowded field. And as I said, some of those are friends. And as I always say, there's a part of me that hates the primaries, because in primaries, we have to make a selection, usually among, you know, two or more very good choices as conservatives, two good choices of people who very much adhere to a Christian worldview. But you have to make a decision. And so based on my personal experience with Mike Beltran, that's where my endorsement has come in. And I want to always remind you, do your homework. We've got other people that are running, and all of them deserve for you to do some soul searching, to do your homework. But again, reminding you that my recommendations are there should you need to rely on them to help you to make your decision. Again, we're still standing by. I do want to mention, just as a news item, that many of you know, with the passing of Lindsey Graham, that one of the things that's been talked about since his death was that he was very engaged, among other things, with the Ukrainian-Russian war on the side of Ukraine. And I want to tell you that the U.S. Senate today, they're having kind of a votorama. There's a lot of it. They're trying to get out of town for their summer break. The president wants them to stay in town, and still they take up what's known as the SAVE Act. The SAVE Act would require proof of citizenship. The SAVE Act would require a government ID when you go to vote. And quite frankly, I'm disappointed that leadership has not pushed that along, that Senator Thune in the Senate. So there's some other things, including a short-term budget resolution to take the budget into either November. Yeah, into, I think, late November, so that we don't have the prospects of the government shutting down as we're getting ready to vote in the midterms. But the point that I want to get to, that the U.S. Senate, in this sort of votorama on a lot of issues today, they did pass the Russian sanctions bill, and it is a pretty widespread, comprehensive set of sanctions. And it was approved overwhelmingly by the United States Senate. And hopefully that is just a memorial to Senator Graham. And we are restating in this our support for Ukraine, and that hopefully some of these sanctions will start to put the screws, if you will, on President Putin of Russia, and that as a result of that, he would be able to be forced to come to the table for a resolution. All right, this is pretty extraordinary, very interesting. The president, the roundtable on mining and minerals has concluded, and the president did not take any questions. The president is leaving the

room. And so whatever we're going to glean about what is the next piece of news about the Iran conflict, it isn't going to come from his appearance at the State Department. Now, what I can tell you again, it's old news. And that is the president in Iran. I wonder if they know who to really talk to. There's different factions. You've got the Islamist terrorism group, the Republican Guards. They said that no matter what, as soon as long, this was, I think, yesterday, as long as the United States has nuclear weapons, they're going to continue their nuclear program. Well, that's at direct odds with the insistence by President Trump of what he wants to see out of this agreement. And then I think we had some news from the Iranian parliament talking about that the proposal they want to do is that Iran would be in charge of all traffic coming into the Strait of Hormuz and all traffic going out of the Strait of Hormuz would be controlled by Oman. And I want to tell you, to me, that is an absolute non-starter, period, end of story. The Strait of Hormuz needs to be an international waterway that is managed by the international community to ensure that it is a waterway that is open, a waterway that ships, companies are not going now or in the future, pay a toll going in or a toll coming out. And we're not on the front lines, but let me just say this. With what the back and forth is, I mentioned to you weeks ago that we need to be focusing on the actions of the president and the actions coming out of Iran. So I take all this with a grain of salt. But what I do take out of it is Iran certainly has not modified its rhetoric and its tactics. And one has to wonder if there's ever going to be a true new development that not only is signed, but one that lasts. And I'm thinking about what we're doing in these negotiations. As I've said before, I think the president very much is looking at the polls. And right now, a majority of the American people, what, 54%, something like that, in the latest credible poll, they are not supportive of the conflict, probably because it just keeps going on and on and on and on and on. For the president to take this big, bold step, if negotiations were to prove unsuccessful, this next step is going to probably require boots on the ground. Boots on the ground means that there's going to be military casualties. Casualties are those that are wounded, and casualties of those that give their lives on the battlefield. And when you talk about Karg Island, to take Karg Island in such a way as to preserve the pipelines that are coming into Karg Island. See, those are so very important because Israel or the United States could have bombed Karg Island and flattened the place. So it's one thing to bomb some storage tanks with oil, even though you have
a real question about the environmental impact of that. But when you start taking out infrastructure like the pipeline, for the day when things are resolved, and you've got to keep in the back of your mind, not only our own personnel and casualties, you got to keep in mind the next steps could have grave impacts for the Iranian people. Remember, 40 to 42% of Iranians, they're Persians. They're not Islamic, and they're certainly not Islamic radicals. And so the decisions that are on the president's desk, some of these he's talked about, I'm going to take out energy infrastructure. Well, depending on what's on that list, you're not only crippling the regime, but you're also maybe putting millions of people in a much worse situation if now they have no power. And whenever this is resolved, it's going to take months for a pipeline or delivery system to be able to allow Iran to sell the crude oil and to have it shipped out of the Strait of Hormuz. And these are very difficult decisions. So will we ever get to a point here in the short term of where the president says, okay, that's it, I'm going in? I just don't know. I don't know. Because the backdrop to all of this is the midterm elections. And every moment people are making decisions, particularly from the president's point of view, of who they're going to vote for and who they're going to vote against when it comes to seats in the United States House of Representatives and seats in the U.S. Senate. So oftentimes I talk about a three-dimensional chessboard. This is definitely one of those situations. Very complex. And until we have not only announcements, but we see actions with the announcements, we really don't know. We only do our best at giving you an update, a little analysis as we go forward. Real quickly, there is a report that the Ayatollah the Younger had to be rushed to the hospital in serious condition. I saw that from two sources, so I'll just say we want to confirm that. But it does make one pause. If he were to be declared dead, where would we go from there? Who's up next? I'm Bill Bunkley. This is The Briefing. Don't go away. I'll be right back.

0: Hi, I'm Jennifer Winkler, your conservative Republican candidate for state representative. I'm proud to be the only candidate endorsed by Florida Family Action and the Sarasota MAGA Patriots. Send me to Tallahassee and I'll stand up to the radical left to defend life, families, and our Christian values. I'd be honored to have your vote on August 18th. Please vote Jennifer Winkler for state representative. 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

0: Welcome back. Bill Bunkley here with some final thoughts for hour number one. Well, coming up in a moment, we're going to be talking with our friends at Plugged In. And we're going to talk about how you start weaning your kids or your grandkids off of all of those apps and the cell phone that they've been spending more time on because they've had more time to spend on stuff during the summer. And with school starting next week, how are we going to get the kids back into some reasonable screen time? We got some tips on that coming up in just a moment, so we want you to stay tuned for that. Then coming up a little bit later next hour, we'll be talking to Evie Carroll with Movie Guide. And they've got a brand new website that they have just unveiled. And I like it, and it's very effective. And so we're going to talk about that, but we're also going to talk about the brand new Spider-Man. And I'm a little bit hacked off about the new Spider-Man. You know why? Well, I guess it's a great film for adults, but there's a lot of cursing in it, a lot of cussing. I mean, Spider-Man is a comic book character. Spider-Man is for kids. But yet they made this film to where if you're responsible, this is not for young kids. But make sure you turn in to get the full review from Evie. And last but not least, next week. Next week is really go time, but I'm going to ask you today. We're all busy. It's Friday afternoon. Some of you are going to be downloading my recommendations to go vote this weekend. Some of you are heading out to the box stores to get those school supplies. Some of you are going to where you sometimes are mandated to buy school uniforms. There's a lot going on. And then, you know, books, all that kind of stuff. But could I get you to carve just a few moments out? And again, it only takes about 4.5 cents, about 4.5 cents to feed a child a day through our partners at Food for the Poor. What that calculates to is, believe it or not, you can feed a hungry, starving child, maybe on the verge of dying from starvation in some cases, and you can give that child food security for a year for just $80 a child. $80 a child, they're going to get wholesome, good meals for a year as Food for the Poor works with their contacts in those villages on the ground. So right now we have a match. For every child that you could give a gift of $80, you're going to be triggering not only one child to eat for a year, but two. So right now, this afternoon, could you maybe make your most generous gift? $80 would take care of two children. $160 would take care of four. $320 would take care of eight. And my, oh my, oh my. I can just tell you, $800 gift would take care of 20. We already have one of those in. So would you right now just take a moment? You can text and get this gift in ASAP. 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That's all. 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Or pick up the phone. 855-353-HOPE. 855-353-HOPE. 855-353-4673. Or go to the website like I did. 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Click on that red banner. Number one, you can give the gift anonymously. And if you give a gift, say $1,200, divide it up into 12 monthly installments. I'm Bill Bunkley.
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2: With SRN News, I'm John Scott. Republican Senator Lisa Murkowski said Friday she will oppose Todd Blanche's nomination as Attorney General. narrowing the confirmation path for President Trump's pick to lead the Justice Department.
3: The Alaska senator said in a statement that she is concerned that President Trump's administration could proceed with its proposed fund to compensate protesters who participated in the January 6, 2021 riot at the U.S. Capitol, even though Blanche has pledged to shelve the idea. Murkowski said Friday the Senate has leverage over the fund that President Trump wants only because Blanche's nomination is pending. Murkowski says that leverage could be gone if Blanche is confirmed. Bernie Bennett in Washington.
2: But Republican Senator Bill Cassidy of Louisiana says he will vote for Blanche as Attorney General, likely paving the way for him to be confirmed to lead President Trump's Justice Department. New executive orders targeting birth tourism and citizenship rules.
4: President Trump signed executive orders limiting automatic citizenship in specific cases after a Supreme Court decision blocked a broader effort.
5: We had a very unfortunate decision in the Supreme Court concerning birthright. It was close, but a very, very unfortunate decision. So we're making adjustments because it's very unfair.
4: The orders target birth tourism, certain foreign diplomats, and members of designated terrorist groups. Willie Nelson, the White House.
2: The Senate has passed a punishing Russian sanctions bill that was a top priority for the late Senator Lindsey Graham. Passage of the bill signals renewed bipartisan support for Ukraine as the war drags on. The legislation would penalize countries that continue to buy Russian oil, gas, and other exports. It comes after Ukrainian President Zelensky visited the Capitol late last month and watched from the gallery as the Senate took the first procedural votes on the legislation. The legislation allows the president to impose tariffs on the world's top five purchases of Russian oil. This is SRN News.
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13: This afternoon, expect variable cloudiness with the possibility of a heavy thunderstorm in the area, which may lead to flash flooding and localized damaging wind gusts. The temperature will reach a high of 89 degrees. Tonight, there may be a thunderstorm in some areas early on. Otherwise, expect mostly cloudy skies with a low of 76. Tomorrow, we'll see a mix of clouds and sun with chances of a thunderstorm in the afternoon and a high of 90. I'm meteorologist Jason Katarina. That's your exclusive AccuWeather forecast on AM 930, The Answer.
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0: Welcome back. Bill Bunkley here. It is the seventh day of August. Can you believe it? It's a Friday afternoon. It's Friday, Friday, Friday. And that means that at this time, each and every week, we have an opportunity to pull over with our great, wonderful friends at Focus on the Family to really look at specific topics each and every Friday afternoon. And we'll be doing that in just a moment. I'm delighted to have back with us Paula Say, who is the director of Plugged In. And we're going to tell you about Plugged In. And we're going to be talking about how to take care of this whole back-to-school routine and the back-to-school screen time reset. We'll get to that topic in just a moment. But if you'll just allow me for just a second, you know, I am so committed to 375 children in Latin America and as well as the Caribbean, and that we, as we've done in years past, this is our time. We do this four times a year. We are giving back. We're a corporation. We're a for-profit corporation. But four times a year, we circle around a very well researched opportunity, and this is certainly one that we have at the highest of the chart, and that's food for the poor. And they have an opportunity again this year that for about 4.5 cents a day, about 4.6 cents to be about a little more accurate, you can feed a child for the next year. I know it's unbelievable, but it is true. So that equates to an $80 one-time gift. And you're going to provide food, not just for a day or 2 days. It's for an entire year. And so I'm reminding you that right now we could have a wonderful Friday afternoon of showing generosity from all of us all across Central Florida. Would you be willing to pay for, or I should say, give a gift of $80 to take care of one of these children? Now, I want to tell you, everything is matched. So when you take care of a child, we have an anonymous donor who is encouraging all of us to give, and so your gift is double. One child becomes two children become four, four children become eight, you understand. And so let me ask you a question. Right now, as we get started to talk about how to keep your kids safe in their online experience, would you take care of some kids who don't even know what the internet is? Some kids that have no idea about all the technology? You know, the two areas are right out our back door in our hemisphere in Latin America and the Caribbean. So I'm going to give you three ways where you can stand with me. And remember, my family was the first family, as I always do, to give at the beginning of these campaigns, and I don't ask you to do something I'm not willing to do. Go right now. 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There'll be no delay. 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With us today, once again, is Paula Say. He is the Plugged In Director. He's an entertainment reviewer. And as I said, just a wonderful Plugged In person himself. And this is part of the family of Focus on the Family. He's been with Plugged In, you get this, folks, back to 2007. And he's also authored or co-authored several books, including God on the Streets of Gotham, which was born out of his love for superheroes and finding spirituality in unexpected places. He's married with two grown children. And today we're going to talk to Paul about back to school screen time reset. Paul, good to have you with us. It's such a timely opportunity.
1: Well, thank you so much for having me. That was such a nice introduction. I'm going to come on every day just to hear that.
0: Well, I tell you what, and I'd give you that every day as well. So you got a big task against you because kids have been home, and I'd say most kids, they've been on their screens a whole lot more, whether they're even watched over by their parents. They've been logging a whole lot of more screen time the last 2 months than what they're going to have time for coming up in August. So tell us how we begin to get this reset underway.
1: Yeah, first of all, you're not wrong. Stats have shown that that usually screen time does go up in the summertime when kids just have more opportunity to watch. A lot of times they don't have necessarily parents in the house to keep an eye on all that screen time. About two-thirds of kids see their device time raised by about 30%, actually. So that does make for a really important switch. Once kids need to go back to school, once they're starting to dive into their studies again, they don't have that time anymore, but it can be hard to move back from them from that time. So, you know, a few things that I think parents can really think about doing. There's so many different ways that you can go about this, but I think the very first way, if you have time before the school year starts, start weaning back on that screen time. Actually, start to lessen every few days, lessen that screen time that your kids are on by 15, 30 minutes and sort of cut it in increments just so it's not this cold turkey experience where all of a sudden they're losing everything. And also the other really big conduit, especially as you're trying to get kids back into sort of their school time schedules, get those bedtimes reset. It's time to actually have the kids go to the bedtimes that they need to be on during the school year. So those are a couple of quick advices that I would have.
0: You know, parents get real busy, and I know in the summertime they probably sometimes maybe depend on the kid's cell phone to kind of occupy some time when, you know, we really want to encourage during the summer, which I do, is look for activities to do when you can with your kids that are out of school when they put the screens down. You know, I don't know the answer to this, but I assume, are there opportunities, say, on Apple or on Android where a parent can go in and look at the amount of screen time in a given period, and maybe as kids go older, hey, you've got 1 hour, you've got an hour and 30. And so a youngster can kind of see what their time is and expectations. Is that available on any of these platforms?
1: You know, there really is. You do have some opportunities for those. They're typically a little bit more, they can be a little bit confusing, and they're typically a little bit more available on streaming services like Netflix or Disney Plus or whatnot. And there are outside services that you can look at to install on your kids' phones, to install on your kids' devices that can help sort of monitor that screen time. So you do have some tools available to you on Apple phone, you know, iPhone and Android. There are certain tools, but you do have to be pretty savvy. And the thing is, kids can often get around a lot of those rules, and so that becomes a tricky, tricky thing, right? Because most kids know this world so much better than their parents do, and so they may know some tips and tricks that their parents aren't even aware of. So it really needs to be sort of a multi-pronged approach. Those parental tools are very, very helpful, but they're not a complete end-all, be-all solution.
0: Well, you can't see me, Paul. My audience can't see me, but my hand is raised because I'm in that subgroup of what you just talked about. By the way, Paul Asay is with us. He is the Plugged In Director. That website is pluggedin.com. That's pluggedin.com. I really want you, if you're a parent or a grandparent especially, or if you want to get some of the entertainment reviews as well, I want you to go to the website, www.pluggedin.com. 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And I got to tell you that with them, also part of this umbrella of Focus on the Family, they're on the cutting edge and always have been for our worldview, which is a Christian worldview, which is a family worldview, which is a biblically based worldview. And so I don't know where you spend a lot of your time, but not only as you're hopefully reading your scriptures every day, reading the Bible through in a year, that you are really using folksinthefamily.com for a lot of that backup. But then when it comes to the whole idea of parenting, and, you know, we probably have talked about this topic more and more, screen time and protecting your kids on the Bill Bunkley Show, maybe more than any other topic for the last 21 years or so. So we want you to stay at that. Now, when we come back, why is it important to have boundaries for your children? And why is it important for you, mom or dad, or aunt or uncle, or grandma, granddad, or guardian? Why is it important for you to be part of the team that's intentional about doing that? Paul will lead us on that in a moment. I'm Bill Bunkley. This is The Briefing. I'll be right back.

0: Do you owe $10,000?
1: Some people are all talk, but conservative farmer Wilton Simpson gets the job done. That's why 61 Florida sheriffs, 24 former Cattlemen Association presidents, and Governor Ron DeSantis all agree. We need Republican Wilton Simpson for Commissioner of Agriculture. They endorse him because Wilton's done the job before. Safeguarding our food supply? He got it done. Conservative Wilton Simpson banned hostile nations, including China, from buying Florida farmland. Standing with our farmers and against overdevelopment, he got it done. Conservative Wilton Simpson increased farmland preservation by 243%. Expanding Florida's wildlife corridors, he got it done. Conservative Wilton Simpson created the Florida Wildlife Corridor Program and conserved 18 million acres of Florida land, including thousands of acres of working farmland. Wilton Simpson is a conservative workhorse who gets the job done. A proven conservative farmer endorsed by Ron DeSantis. Wilton Simpson for Commissioner of Agriculture. Paid for by Wilton Simpson Republican for Florida Commissioner of Agriculture.
2: Foundations of Freedom. A look at America's founding principles and the leaders who shaped our nation.
3: In 1796, George Washington made one of the most consequential decisions in American history. He chose not to seek a third term as president. So why does that matter? Because America was not built on permanent rulers. It was built on ordered liberty. Faith teaches that authority is a stewardship, not a possession. Leaders are accountable to God for how they use power. And why does that still matter today? Because republics survive when leaders respect limits and citizens defend them. Washington's lesson still stands. A republic is preserved when power has limits, and public service remains a duty to God and country, not a path to personal rule.

0: 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And, you know, it's Friday afternoon, and at this time, we're always talking to our friends at Focus on the Family. And we still are, because Plugged In is a part of the wonderful ministry of Focus on the Family. 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And as I said just before the break, I very much encourage you to go there and to make that one of your favorites on your home or office PC. Well, we're blessed today because we have the director, and he has been with Plugged In since 2007. I'm talking about Paul Assay, and he's very, very helpful with all of his resources that they have worked on to help you as a parent to not only be effective in many ways of parenting, but this whole thing about screen time. So I want to bring Paul back in here because we've talked about the fact that we've got a few days here in Florida before school starts. We've suggested that parents be right now, before school starts, start paring back down the time your kids are on that phone because they've had no school for 2 months doing that time management. And now let's reiterate the importance of a couple things, and that is boundaries. And the secondary topic is that mom and dad, whoever's taking care of these kids, they have to be intentional. So, Paul, take it away.
1: Man, I tell you what, both of those are huge, huge things. Let's hit the boundaries first, because I think that those can be very, very important when you're talking about your kids, not only to get them ready for the school year, but really throughout the school year. They are so important when it comes to screen time. So a couple of really quick tips for you. Number one, create some phone-free zones within your house. Keep them out of the kitchen, for instance. That's where a lot of really organic conversations about the day take place. So it's great to keep those phones out of the kitchen. Create some other phone-free zones if you care to as well. Also some phone-free times. You know, you definitely keep phones out of the dining room when you're having dinner. You want to put those phones down during that really critical family time when you're there to discuss things. You can keep that phone-free time, for a couple of hours. Just spend time together as a family. Remember, these are the last few days of summer. It's important to enjoy those as a family.
0: And now I gotta hop in. Let me hop in. I thought phones at dinner tables, I thought for kids they were surgically implanted into their palms. Am I missing something here? Are they not supposed to have these phones? I'm sorry, go ahead.
1: You know, that is a vicious rumor started by 8-year-olds, I think. No, it is. But you would sometimes think that, right? The other thing where they do seem to be surgically implanted on your kids is at bedtime. You know, oftentimes phones are the very first thing that kids look at when they wake up, the last thing they look at when they go to bed at night, and they look at it throughout the evening. Keep those phones out of the bedroom. Find a place within your home to really, really put those phones down, let them recharge, and let your kids recharge without those screens in the bedroom. And buy your kids an alarm clock. They don't need their phone for their alarms.
0: You leave that by the bedside. You come back an hour later, and you might see a little bit of a bulge where their head is supposed to be with the covers, and you know what's going on. So unless you get that phone out of the room and put an old, you can get a little travel alarm clock to help them out. I'm just telling you, the kids are going to push the envelope, and unless you want to go in every hour of the night, follow what Paul is saying. Again, we're talking to Paul Assay, Plugged In Director. That website is PluggedIn.com. That's PluggedIn.com. A lot of good tips there in this area, so we're just going to hit the highlights. So I want to make sure that you go and really spend some time looking at some of these suggestions and asking the Lord to give you some leadership. So the next question is, what do we do? If you're going to take the phones away from the kids, they're going to be rah, rah, rah, rah, rah. And so the idea is, what are you going to do? Give us some ideas on how to help the kids fill the time that they were sitting there on their smartphone.
1: Well, I think that's a really great point. These can be really, really tricky conversations to have with your kids and your teens. One way to make those conversations go easier is, honestly, for parents to be mindful of their own screen use, to be mindful of how much they're looking at their phones, because kids and teens notice that. So that would be step number one. But you are absolutely right, Bill. You need to fill that time with other things. And that's a really important and a really fantastic opportunity, I think. You know, I love to, when my kids were younger, I love to go for hikes with them. You know, we live in Colorado, where we live in this beautiful place where you can go up to the mountains and really experience nature. That's one of my very favorite things to do still with my kids whenever we have a chance. Go and play a board game. You know, I think that board games, sometimes they can be super, super fun and a great catalyst for family connection, family conversation. You can cook a meal with them. You can engage, show them some of your favorite tunes back when you were a kid. There are so many things that you can do to sort of increase the bonding opportunities that you have with your children. When you all put down your screens, you are able to come closer together as a family. And that's a tremendous opportunity. We should look at it as that opportunity, as opposed to a sacrifice.
0: There is no other asset, and I'm speaking to myself, I still speak to myself, there's no greater asset with your children as time. That's time. That's spending time. Spending time chit-chatting, spending time just talking about their day. And I got to tell you, when I multitask so much, that's something that I have struggled with all of my life. But I want to just share that I think with a lot of busy professionals, that's something that's very real. So just know two things: spend time and do your best that your children know that they are a priority. And I know there's a lot of folks I'm talking to, maybe not so much our retirees that are listening in, but a lot of our professional folks that are out there, we struggle with that. And so if we're struggling with that, then it's hard to reel back this interview several minutes to know what we have to do now to get our kids coming off the screen time, getting ready for school to start, and then how to reapproach that. So with that, we got about 2.5 minutes left. My last question, Paul, is, you know, do you have any kind of a practical tip on how parents can do this, but kind of make it easier on their kids as well as themselves? Because cold turkey usually doesn't work.
1: Yeah, you're absolutely right. And I think that really we do go back again to sort of that gradual approach. You need to be mindful that screens are a part of our lives. You know, not only our kids, not only our teens, but our lives too. And we all know that it is hard sometimes, and I speak for myself, it is hard sometimes to put down the phone. It's hard sometimes to turn away from the screen. It is not an easy thing to do in our society, especially when we're so connected with those screens. So take it slow, take it gradually, and make sure, this I think is really important, make sure that your kids know that you're in the same boat. This is not an issue that kids deal with. This is not an issue that teens deal with. This is an issue that families deal with. And we need to be mindful of our own screen time and say, okay, you know what? It's just about time for the school year to start. I think that our screen time, not your screen time, but our screen time might need a little bit of a reset. We're going to work on this together and commit to it together. Your kids need to see that you are taking this seriously for you. And I think that when we take that seriously for ourselves, it can make those conversations so much easier. And it reminds them just how important I think that family is. Those are some tips that I would say. Fill that time, that empty time, with fun family activities that you can do together. You might find that these waning days of summer will draw your family closer together, and there's no better blessing than that.
0: Mm. Well, I tell you what, wise words from someone who's made it his calling from the Lord to help us in these areas. I'm talking about our guest today, Paul Assay, who's the director of Plugged In. That website is pluggedin.com, pluggedin.com. Go there, take a test drive, make it a favorite on your office or home PC, and take a look at all the other tips there as well. But, Paul, we're out of time, and it's the weekend, so I hope that you get a chance to enjoy some of that beautiful Colorado scenery. And until next time, thanks for being with us, my friend.
1: Thanks so much, Bill. Appreciate it.
0: I'm Bill Bunkley. We'll be right back.

0: With SRN News, I'm John Scott. President Trump has signed two executive orders intended to narrow birthright citizenship and crack down on women coming to America to give birth so their child automatically becomes a citizen. A little over a month after the Supreme Court struck down his bid to end automatic citizenship for all children born in the U.S., Senator Bill Cassidy announcing he would vote to confirm Todd Blanche to be Attorney General after months of agonizing over that decision, all but guaranteeing the president's former attorney will be the top official at the Department of Justice. In Tennessee, Republican U.S. Senator Marsha Blackburn will face Democrat Jerry Green for the state's governorship. On Wall Street, the Dow gained 151 points today, the NASDAQ up 342, the S&P adding 47. This is SRN News.
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7: This afternoon, expect variable cloudiness with the possibility of a heavy thunderstorm in the area, which may lead to flash flooding and localized damaging wind gusts. The temperature will reach a high of 89 degrees. Tonight, there may be a thunderstorm in some areas early on. Otherwise, expect mostly cloudy skies with a low of 76. Tomorrow, we'll see a mix of clouds and sun with chances of a thunderstorm in the afternoon and a high of 90. I'm meteorologist Jason Caterina. That's your exclusive AccuWeather forecast on AM 930, The Answer.

0: Hey, we're back. Bill Bunkley here. It's a Friday afternoon, and boy, oh boy, we got our next opportunity to check in with our friends at Movie Guide. And we've got a brand new Spider-Man movie we'll talk about, plus a whole new redesign of the websites at movieguide.org. But first, let me remind you, I know some of you have been listening this week as we have kicked off our campaign to feed hungry children, starving children, malnourished children in Latin America as well as the Caribbean. And we're partnering with Food for the Poor. 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Click on the red banner, top of the page, Food for the Poor, Give Food. 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That's www.movieguide.org, movieguide.org. They are the preeminent organization. They're a 501c3 ministry, and they are not only keeping us up to date with the movies, both present and past, to let us know what's in the movies so we know if it's appropriate for our eyes, the ideas of our spouse and family. And they also are our number one advocate to all the studios, all the studio heads, and the lobbying that they do on behalf of Christian and good family movies is nobody can really touch what they're doing. Now, a couple things I want to tell you. You can download the app on your Android or Apple phone for Movie Guide. I suggest you do that. If you're like my family, we're usually moving around where we think we want to see a movie. And even though I review them, I always like to go back and look at them a lot more closely before we go. The other thing is that you can sign up for their weekly emails and go to YouTube and subscribe for YouTube on, Movie Guide channel on YouTube. And boy, they have some great interviews, a lot of red carpet interviews when movies come out. And so I recommend that. The last thing I want to tell you is that top navigation bar on the right, you have an opportunity to support the ministry. I always suggest that you do that to keep them on the front lines for us and to keep these reviews coming in. Well, joining us today is Evie Carroll, and she's a vice president, also head of Movie Guide TV, and she joins us today. And Evie, it looks like your team's been very, very busy in addition to all of what you regularly do. I was surprised I opened it up, and at movieguide.org, we got a brand new website. Tell us about that.
1: Yes, we did a redesign of the website, and one of the things that we really wanted to do was kind of explain what the ratings mean. And so if you go to something like Spider-Man, Brand New Day, which just came out, it says it gives kind of more of an explanation. So in Spider-Man, the quality wise, it was 4 out of 4, exciting, heartfelt, very well made, but extreme family content, in terms of family content, extreme caution, best for adults with parents' judgment. So older teenagers. So it's more detailed on kind of what it explains, and how, you know, how it works. And so how, you know, this worth the trip, is the movie worth the trip, adults only. And so that kind of is helpful in terms of, you know, what the ratings mean on our site. And, you know, we always have a quality rating, entertainment quality. And then, you know, what age group it's for. And so, unfortunately, Spider-Man has a lot of this one has a lot of curse words. Why did they add the curse words? Because there's the one character that, you know, keeps saying a lot of curse words. And so we on the site, the new layout explains it in depth, very top of the movie review. And so it's very helpful in terms of just knowing right away, you know, what age group would be best for the movie.
0: I really like the new layout, folks. So if you haven't had a chance, go to movieguide.org, movieguide.org, and just take, for instance, the review for Spider-Man Brand New Day. At the very top, you get a not only the title, but you get a little subtitle. And right under that, there's a section called now The Verdict. Worth the trip, adults only, on this particular movie. You'll see that it's 4x4 entertainment quality. You know, we talk about that every week. But there's a little red light that's right there on family content that says extreme caution. And you go a little bit further down, it says the best four, and it's adults with a parental judgment.

0: well. Well, let's get into Spider-Man Brand New Day. Anything else that you'd like to say about it? Because apparently this is doing very, very good at the box office. And I don't know if there's any more blockbusters coming out with the kids going to school, especially here in Florida in the next few days. But it looks like this one from the adult side. And I got to ask you the question I ask you 1,000 times. Why not leave some of the cussing out, since Spider-Man really should be kids, for kids?
1: I 100% agree. The cussing didn't add anything to it, not one thing. It does show that Spider-Man himself, in comparison to that other character who's cursing so much, the Punisher, is that he, you know, never wants to kill the person. He always wants to save them. Even the baddies, he wants to save them. And, you know, and then just, you know, they're taken to the jail or whatever. But there is a comparison there that's nice, because he doesn't say he himself, they show him say, you know, he doesn't say a bad word, you know, it's always the other character. So why did they have that character? Anyways, or why didn't they just, you know, make him grumbly without the curse words? But, you know, this one does have some good themes. You know, he's trying to always do the right thing. He's trying to help other people. He's, you know, always fighting for the good. He's always trying to help people. That's kind of his big motive. And he does it selflessly, remember, because he's decided to just do it alone, because he doesn't want his family or friends to get hurt. And so he does a selfless act. And so there's some good themes in it. Unfortunately, the cursing. So that's why we say older audiences, teenagers and above, and older teenagers. But it's made just an insane amount of money at the box office. And it's one of the biggest openings of all time. The other one was Avengers, and Spider-Man's in Avengers. So that says something. And I know all of this because my 3-year-old is absolutely obsessed with Spider-Man, and he had Spider-Man come to his birthday party. You know, he watches the little Spider-Man, the one Amazing Spidey and Friends. He watches that one, which is for like preschool age. But I wish they had made these for younger ages, like, you know, eight years, 9 years old, 10 years old. But this one's still, because of the cursing and the jeopardy and some of the themes, you know, we would say older teens.
0: Has anybody ever floated the idea? I know we couldn't do that, to have two different movies to come out, too much into that. Has anybody ever thought that when they come back to round two and they release it online or DVD, of maybe having another edited version where you don't have all the cussing in it, that might really open that up to a whole nother market of a re-release that is, you know, like, you know, zero
1: yeah.
0: rated?
1: They should do that. And remember, Angel Studios originally was trying to do that, but then they were trying to put out, you know, edit all the highest movies and put them out. But the problem was then they got sued by everybody.
0: Yeah.
1: Because they said it wasn't their content. But I love that idea, to just be able to filter it. And I grew up, you know, I grew up in this industry, and my father kept, you know, we kept trying new devices that people were trying to, Christians were doing, to kind of edit it. The only thing about that is that sometimes, you know, the worldview, if the worldview is counter to Christianity, say, you know, some movies that, you know, Doctor Strange or something, that's a different worldview than Christianity. So the worldview is the underlying message that the movie is saying. You know, you can't edit that, because that's how they're presenting the world, and you know, Deadpool or something. So, you know, when it's an anti-villain or something, that's the whole character that's you know, against Christianity, rather than you know, just editing language, because editing language is an easy thing. But in terms of the worldview, now this had a good worldview, Spider-Man Brand New Day, but you know, some other Marvel ones that you'd wish were more family friendly, that would be an underlying worldview issue.
0: Okay, now, the website is movieguide.org. It's been redesigned. If you want to see this movie, you certainly can put the title in. But you can also click, we've got new tabs.

0: at the top. So you want to click on the review tab. That's where you will find this. And then as we get into some of the articles and some of the other information, you would be clicking under the news tab to scroll those if you didn't have a chance to know a specific article. And just let you know that give button is no longer red. It's blue. So a little orientation as we go along. Well, we got a great article about a Fandango opportunity at the movie theaters. In fact, about 400 theaters nationwide. This is one of the articles at Movie Guide talking about House of Worship, which is a theatrical tribute bringing together 25 of modern worship music's influential artists and songwriters. And Michael W. Smith is behind this. So, Evie, talk about this article.
1: This is just a fun thing because it's a night that you can go to the movie theaters. It's a Fandango movie, so you need to check which theaters will have it. And it's a cool thing because it's called House of Worship, and it's all, you know, worship musicians that we know and love, like Michael W. Smith and CeCe Winans, and so I think it'll be a really fun thing to be able to go to and sing and think, wow, this is great that we can be in a movie theater, you know, honoring Jesus. And you know, it's an all age thing, and it's August 23rd. So that's a Sunday. Well, that's kind of fun, right? Because you can go on Sunday afternoon after church. And so, you know, I love that they're doing this and that they're, you know, providing this wonderful family content and so honoring to God.
0: And so the article is entitled 25 Worship Icons Unite for a Powerful Movie Experience. You can either search for that or go to movieguide.org, click on the news section, and this will be with some of the other great articles. Well, also coming up later on this month, there's going to be a streaming opportunity on the Hallmark Channel. And it's Paris is Always a Good Idea, episode 1.1, Paris Revisited, another great article. Actually, this is a review. Excuse me. I'm getting used to this, Evie. This is a review that you can look at the website there at Movie Guys. So tell us about this opportunity.
1: Paris is Always a Good Idea is a fun series that's coming out on Hallmark. Hallmark does... you know, I like that this option's here, and we said that there's very little questionable content. Yay, very little questionable content. And no violence, no foul language. Wow, that's great. When was the last time that was
0: Amen.
1: Set up there?
0: Amen.
1: So it's a great, you know, great show. It's the woman is named Chelsea. Her father and her sister go with her to Paris. I think that she's just had some grief that she's gone through, and you know, she's trying to take some time off being a workaholic, and so there's some fun things about this and a family trip. Wow. Families, you know, family trip can either be very happy or be, you know, a lot of chaos, but
0: right.
1: So this is fun that there's a good option here.
0: Okay, so check that out. Again, this is under the review tab at the top of the page for movieguide.org. Paris is Always a Good Idea, episode 1.1, Paris Revisited. I think this one might be one that you might want to check out and take in. Well, we have under the news tab another article entitled Make a Smartphone Kid-Friendly with this Simple Apple Feature. What is this Simple Apple Feature?
1: Well, this is cool. Okay, sometimes we go, oh, you know, I wish we could, you know, dumb down the phone a little bit. There's too much social media. You know how I talk about all the time on the radio, you know, how you need to be careful on what you're viewing, on what your child is viewing. And so this article talks about how to go to the settings and make an Apple's assistive access, it's called. You go to the general settings and turn that on, and then you can literally pick out what kind of apps that you want to just select the allowed apps, and you determine what's on there. And so it simplifies it a lot. And so it's great that that's an option, because like I say, like I always tell you, we talk about this every week on, you know, how the effects of social media and on children, on younger people, and, you know, how to kind of protect them from that. And so this is a good thing to look up. Look up on our website, because it'll tell you exactly how to, you know, create this assistive access, it's called, to make it so you just choose the apps on your, you know, teens or younger smartphones.
0: And again, this is under the news tab on the brand new revised websites for movieguide.org. And the title is Make a Smartphone Kid-Friendly with This Simple Apple Feature. And of course, on that top navigation bar, you have that little hourglass. So if you hear something we're talking about, you can just type that in there. Now we only got about a minute left and 30 seconds. I'm seeing a little teddy bear on the bottom right-hand side of the website. Now, I know who Teddy Bear is all about. I'm afraid to click it. What do I do? What happens when I click this Teddy Bear?
1: Well, there's one on the very top, too, and you could ask Teddy, Dr. Teddy, is Project Hail Mary okay for my 10-year-old? Or put any kind of search like that, you know, I would say Project Hail Mary probably isn't okay for your 10-year-old, but this will tell you, and this will come up, what can my 8-year-old watch tonight? Patriotic movies for kids, clean comedies on Netflix, best faith-based movies. So you type in anything you want, a little search thing, and then Dr. Teddy will tell us what he thinks.
0: Okay. We got to leave it there. We got to leave that there. I love that. Make sure you click on the teddy bear. Ask Dr. Teddy. Give you some direction for your family every day, every week. That's at movieguide.org, movieguide.org. Let me tell you what, Evie Carroll, Dr. Ted Bear, her dad, the whole team there, they're just awesome. And so, as always, I know you got all the little kids there growing up, and I appreciate you taking out some time to be with us again this Friday, and hope you guys have a wonderful weekend.
1: Thanks for having me.
0: Thanks for being with us. I'm Bill Bunkley. Some final thoughts in a moment. I'll be right back. Sorry, I had to speed it up there at the end, but I saw that teddy bear and I go, whoa, what's this?
1: Yeah.
0: That's pretty clever. I like that.
1: It's cute, huh? We've been working on the teddy bear for a while, and I think it'll be cute because it's kind of a simpler way to find things. So,
0: yeah, and you know, I agree. Snapshot, where I was kind of, what happened was I was over having to get a ultrasound on my neck. They're worried about a lymph node, and I was supposed to be there for 30 minutes. It ended up being.
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5: In 1796, George Washington made one of the most consequential decisions in American history. He chose not to seek a third term as president. So why does that matter? Because America was not built on permanent rulers. It was built on ordered liberty. Faith teaches that authority is a stewardship, not a possession. Leaders are accountable to God for how they use power. And why does that still matter today? Because republics survive when leaders respect limits and citizens defend them. Washington's lesson still stands. A republic is preserved when power has limits. And public service remains a duty to God and country, not a path to personal rule.

0: I've been following the organization for a while, Food for the Poor. I know you've done drives for them in the past. I mean, it was such a great opportunity to provide something that I take for granted. You know, oftentimes I get focused on my own problems and, you know, what I don't have. And sometimes I forget to take a step back and thank God for everything that he does provide, including food. You know, I never go a day without a meal. It just gives me a whole different perspective on life, you know, to provide that for someone else. I mean, everything, you know, we can start somewhere. You know, we may have a lot or a little, but just start with giving out of what you do have. It's amazing how God can open up your heart and just do incredible things from there.
1: You know, Theodore, I thank you so much for that. Welcome back, Bill Bunkley, with some final thoughts on this Friday afternoon. And I want to leave you thinking about and praying about Food for the Poor. This is our August organizational ministry spotlight. And as we've done before, we do this four times a year. We are going to help some very, very, some kids in very, very difficult situations right outside our back door. Friends, this is our hemisphere. We've got kids who are starving in our hemisphere right here in Latin America, right here in the Caribbean. Many of you took a lot of vacations cruising to the Caribbean, but you didn't see the areas where all of the harsh poverty is. You didn't see kids running around with big potbelly stomachs or golden hair, because that's not where they take you. Same thing when you go on, you know, a lot of the cruises up and down Mexico, all the way down to Latin America. But today I want to tell you, I kind of look at these as these kids. And as Theodore just said, we all get busy. We all look at our own challenges that are going on. And I'm asking you, could you open up your heart? Imagine for a moment you are with me and we're in Latin America or we're in the Caribbean, one of these villages, and you see all these kids running around and you know they're not eating. Some of these kids eat every other day. And so let me ask you a question. If you were with me and you knew that you could give about 4.5 cents a day, about 4.6 cents a day, we don't even have pennies anymore, that for a one-time gift of $80, you could feed one of these hungry little children. And that's what I'm asking you to pray about and to take action about today or this weekend. $80 will take care of feeding a child for a year. Now, remember, we today, right now, if you were to give, we've got a generous match that's going to double your gift. So if you take care of a child for $80, you're actually taking care of two children. A one-time gift of $160, that would be not for two children, but four. And $320 would be for four children. So let me ask you a question. How generous could you be? How many children at $80 apiece? How many children at 4.5 cents or so a day could you feed for the next year? You can go right now. Text messaging is easy. 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How many kids could you feed today at $80 a child? That's WTBN at 51555. WTBN at 51555. You can call right now at 855-353-HOPE. 855-353-HOPE. That's 855-353-4673. 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Click on that red banner. And next week, you're going to hear a lot more of why we are doing this work in these areas. And we're going to feed a minimum of 375 people. I invite you to be a part of it. I'm Bill Bunkley. Until Monday, have a wonderfully blessed weekend, and we'll see you then.
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4: With SRN News, I'm John Scott. President Trump has signed two executive orders intended to narrow birthright citizenship and crack down on women coming to America to give birth so their child automatically becomes a citizen. a little over a month after the Supreme Court struck down his bid to end automatic citizenship for all children born in the U.S. Senator Bill Cassidy announcing he would vote to confirm Todd Blanche to be Attorney General after months of agonizing over that decision, all but guaranteeing the president's former attorney will be the top official at the Department of Justice. In Tennessee, Republican U.S. Senator Marsha Blackburn will face Democrat Jerry Green for the state's governorship. On Wall Street, the Dow gained 151 points today, the NASDAQ up 342, the S&P adding 47. This is SRN News.
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6: Tonight, expect a chance of a thunderstorm in some areas early on, followed by partial clearing skies. The temperature will drop to 76 degrees. Tomorrow will bring a mix of clouds and sun with a heavy thunderstorm possible in the afternoon. These storms may lead to flash flooding and strong winds. Temperatures will reach a high of 91. I'm meteorologist Jason Caterina. That's your exclusive AccuWeather forecast on AM 930, The Answer.
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8: Welcome to Secula. Let's open up the phone lines. I'm going to wait for him to do it. Let's see.
10: Happy Friday.
8: Happy Friday. They're still not open. Still not open. One day they're going to open up. Well, there they are. 1-800-684-3110. Give me a call right now to be on the show. 1-800-684-3110. We made it to a Friday, as Will said. It's August 7th. It's just me and Will for the next hour, which also means I want to hear from you. That's always the most important voice. Any of the topics that we've been talking about the last couple of weeks. Look, open phones Friday, as Will likes to say.
10: Why do you always keep throwing this on me?
8: You actually said that to me today when I said we
10: could do that.
8: You said we could do open phones Friday.
10: Yeah.
8: And I said that goes well all the time.
10: Let's see. Are you team Will that open phones Friday will go very well? Or are you team Logan that's like, they're not going to call me?
8: Yeah, mainly it just makes me sad because I go open phones and then no one calls. They're having a phone line, but no one rings. It's an emo song.
10: We have two people calling already.
8: Yeah, they're regulars. They were going to call regardless. That being said, let's get back to it because they always get mad when I don't talk about the topic right off the top here. Look, mayor of New York City, and I've been talking about this, and I said, you know what? I love the people of New York City. I love New York City. It's my favorite places in the entire world. I lived there. I spent so much time there. I spend the time the most there, probably second or third to my hometown. So hometown Nashville, I'm either in Central Florida or I'm in New York City, probably the most. So I love it there. I also love the people. And I know that what you see in the news doesn't reflect all the people of New York City. I know when you hear the mayor of New York City going out and make these crazy statements sometimes, that does not reflect the overall feeling of a lot of New Yorkers. And they made their voices very clear. Mayor Mamdani, he was out making at a police event, an NYPD event on Staten Island. Would you know anything about New York City? You know, Staten Island is one of the places where they maybe are a bit more, I don't want to say conservative, but let's just say you're probably going to have a lot more friendly conversations there on Staten Island than you are politically on other places. Let's just look at the pure brass tacks of what happened in the last election. The last election, you had Mayor Mamdani coming in second by a hair to Sliwa, neck and neck within a couple thousand votes. And then you had, what, a 60,000 swing?
10: Yeah, it was 82,000 voted for Andrew Cuomo on Staten Island, 33,000 voted for Mamdani, and then Curtis Sliwa got 31, almost 32,000.
8: So if there was a moment of where Andrew Cuomo would have had what they consider a monumental landslide, it would have been on Staten Island. So when the mayor comes up at a NYPD event on Staten Island to do just a short address, I wonder what is going to happen with the current state of New York City. Let's actually just see it in real time. Here you go. Bite one. I mean, you can't even hear what the mayor was saying in his short 1 minute address, being booed aggressively and obviously cursed out by the people in Staten Island who had a few choice words to say about the mayor. But remember, not saying that's good, look, that we should be up there causing a scene, but I just wanted a quick reminder that when you see the news, to not forget that there are people in these states, whether that is in Wisconsin, whether that is in Michigan, whether that is in New York, whether that is in Southern California, who not only disagree with what's going on, they're willing to 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You got to give it to him, I guess, for going to make that statement, knowing that he was walking into that kind of territory. What do you think? 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
8: You tell people to open up the phone lines, and guess what happened? They're calling in. But you know what? Stay on hold if you're on hold. Look, I know it takes a second for our phone screener to go through all of you, so just be patient. We'll get to you. Again, phone lines are open at 1-800-684-3110. Before we step right back in to the Mamdani situation, I do also want to let you know, because, look, our ACLJ team, I got to love them. Sometimes they send me some highlights of what we need to cover when we're talking about these special drives. Like right now, we got this impact match. A lot of text here, everybody. I'm going to be honest. This is a lot of text. So I can tell you, I'll just summarize. ACLJ do real good things. ACLJ does real good things. We're helping people who need help. But I could go through it if you want to know about very specific proposals out of California, things that we're working on right now. We'll walk you through it. But it is part of our impact match that's happening right now. You guys have already made it a really historic couple days. Let's keep it going. If you like this show, if you like the legal work, if you like the fact that we do all this and we do it without a paywall, I need you to continue supporting. Again, if you hear an ad in your local market, that doesn't go to us. That goes to the network or to the local station. If you are getting an ad on YouTube, understand that that does go to us, but it is such a small proportion of our revenue that even like a full year's worth of that is not paying for even close to the budget of just this show. So I want you to know that really the only way this exists is because of you. And right now we have other ACLJ members and champions ready to unlock their pledge right now to match your donation. So again, if you can donate $50, it becomes effectively $100. Become a supporter. If you can opt in to become an ACLJ champion, that's something that gives every month. Know that we'd appreciate it. And you cancel it every time because we're engaging in these battles. And look, the ACLJ, just like we never charge you, we never bill a client as well. So again, no paywalls on anything we do like that. It's pretty amazing. So thank you so much again. That's at aclj.org/impact. We'll just put a finger up. Like he's
10: no,
8: got
10: I didn't.
8: For
10: no,
8: me.
10: I just kind of stretched.
8: Oh, I thought
10: you're doing great
8: today. You had something to say.
10: Yeah. Well, I mean, I do. I've got lots to say because I just saw that clip in the previous segment of the mayor of New York getting booed off stage.
8: Yeah. Let's go to Robert in Maryland. You know, he's always good. Classic caller. One of the originals. Let's go ahead, Robert.
14: I appreciate it. Thank you. Okay, now, let me kind of preface this before I ask the question. I heard the clip, right, about the mayor going to a police event in Staten Island.
10: Right.
14: And so he's getting booed, he's getting cussed out because they're bleeping it, right?
10: Right.
14: And so based on that, based on how he campaigned and now how he's governing, I know New York is very blue. I live in a blue state of Maryland. I know New York is very Democratic. Maryland's very Democratic. As openly socialist as Mandani was, what are some of the reasons you believe he still ended up being elected mayor, particularly over Thomas Silva, more so than I think the former governor?
10: Right.
14: Cuomo, right. So what are your views on that?
10: Well, I think, one, you look at Manhattan, which is the largest voter base of the five boroughs. It's very progressive, very far left. You think of even what we've seen prior to his election. You look at the encampments on Columbia's campus. You think about all of the things that happened in Manhattan, and that is a big, big portion of the voting base. Staten Island, as we said, you know, it's much smaller. What were the numbers?
8: A few hundred thousand.
10: You add it up, it's not even 200,000 votes that were cast in Staten Island. So yeah, there are differences in the demographics in all of the boroughs, really. But specifically here, and once again, I don't think it was wrong for him to go to the National Night Out event. He is the mayor.
8: Yeah, that's where he should be.
10: And these events, what is the National Night Out? I mean, this is an event that happens all over the country. It's the first Tuesday in August is when this happens. Many of you have probably attended them in your hometown. It's a community outreach between police departments and the community. It's supposed to make it a place where people can interact with the police in a positive
8: way,
10: in a way that fosters a community and shows that, okay, police are here to help, not to be the bad guy. When you campaigned, though, that way, and then you are the mayor and you show up at an event like that, I think it's to be expected that that's what's going to happen, especially when you think of the blue collar nature of Staten Island. You think of, as Robert said, it is more of the Curtis Sliwa kind of vibe. It is much more old school, blue collar New York, more moderate, I'd say, but
8: more
10: maybe
8: suburban.
10: Traditional Democrat.
8: I think that's the way to say
10: anything.
8: It. Think about it as Manhattan would be your downtown and Staten Island would be your suburbs. I mean, I think that there are visuals in, you know, on Staten Island you'd look at and you would not even understand you're in New York City.
10: Right.
8: So it's a much more comparable lifestyle to what maybe you're used to. I'd love to live there. It's a cool place. That being said, it is a, also you have New York to address Robert's question, how this get elected in the first place. You have a very progressive city. You also have a city that always just feels like, one, it's very young. There's a huge young population that comes in. You have Mayor, you have Zoran who comes in, who is a very gifted communicator. Very good at social media. You put him up against the two old white men. Let's just be honest. And you have a very progressive base that also is going to vote in a way that makes them feel good. And they think it makes them feel good, by the way, to vote for the young, hip, Muslim, you know, candidate. I don't put that. I mean, that's why you see how much the Jewish community did support Mamdani. It's a lot. Why? Because they're so progressive. They so want to fight back against the stigma that's been put on them. They're willing to even put their own lives at risk, I feel like, often, to not feel like they are being some sort of, you know, being labeled in some sort of way as a conservative or even worse, as a racist or something like that, that they will fight so hard against it that sometimes this is what happens. I think New York is one of those places, as of recently. Remember, before this, Eric Adams, Mayor Giuliani, Michael Bloomberg, these were not young, hip people. By any means, these were pretty strong, aggressive guys who came in and did the job. I think what you have right now is what you have in a lot of places, which is a fight back against that from young people and old people who want to feel young.
10: Well, and I think also what we need to draw the contrast, if you saw the video in the break, it was talking about what's going on in Wisconsin. We saw this week that there was a primary that elected El Sayed in Michigan to be the Democrat nominee for Senate. In Wisconsin, this coming Tuesday, we have a primary for governor in Wisconsin that has Francesca Hong, who is another DSA candidate, very progressive, has gotten a lot of attention recently, because I think the DSA has been marching towards this, trying to notch new victories. It's not just House seats anymore. It's trying to get U.S. Senate seats. It's also trying to get executive positions in states like the governor. What does she believe? She believes not just in defunding the police, but abolishing the police. She has said previously that she supports defunding the police as a first step to abolishing the police. And what have we seen happen? There was a police-involved shooting in Wisconsin, in Madison, and they have taken over. They're doing the same playbook from 2020 after the George Floyd incident. And what have they done? Autonomous zone. No one can come in, trying to keep the police out, shutting down a portion of the city. They're acting like totalitarian socialists, where they're saying, you're not even allowed in unless we want you in. The jokes are abound about them setting up borders and checkpoints. But then you look at what the gubernatorial candidate is saying.
8: Did you say the jokes are?
10: The joke, not joke czar. The jokes are.
8: I would like to be C-Z-A-R.
10: You could be a joke czar.
8: Yeah, that's not what the comments say. They say not funny, which may be perfect for it.
10: No, but that's why you're the best at being the joke czar.
8: Yeah,
10: if you're not funny, that's real good. Kind of like the border czar.
8: Right. Yeah, they just need. I'll never tell a joke.
10: Never. It's like a police.
8: But I'll talk about. It's like I'm not going to visit the border.
10: That one's not funny. What did she say? Well, it got so out of control from people fighting in this autonomous zone that the police had to go in. Surprise, surprise. What did the gubernatorial candidate say? I'm deeply disappointed that the situation ended with police intervention and arrests rather than the voluntary community-led resolution that so many of us had worked toward. That sounds like a joke. It sounds like a parody account because, yeah, no kidding. When there's autonomous zones with no law enforcement
8: and a bunch of
10: radical revolutionaries playing pretend, then what's going to happen? They're going to end up being fights and things that have to get settled by the police. And like she plays this joke on herself. However, there's a good chance she's going to be the nominee for the Democrats to be the next governor of a state. That is where we are. So when you see the mayor going to this event in Staten Island and you seeing him getting booed, it doesn't tell us that, oh, the people are waking up. To me, it shows that, yeah, places like Staten Island understand what's going on. But Wisconsin, a place that will simultaneously elect a Republican governor and a Democrat for Senate and vice versa, it is a traditional purple state in that sense where they will split the ticket. They could very likely elect someone like this as their next governor. And that person has more power to do things like defund the police than a senator ever would in Michigan.
8: Hey, we got only a couple seconds left here. We got a bunch of lines open now. 1-800-684-3110. Go ahead and give me a call. 1-800-684-3110. Support the work of the ACLJ during this impact match. We are wrapping up this week. Let's help us end this week strong. We also got some special video presentations we're going to run throughout this show just to let you know what's going on in the world of the ACLJ. Some that you have loved, some that have gone viral. We'll talk about that coming up in just a minute. We got some really good ones that are rolling out next week, Will. People should get excited about.
10: We'll see.
8: All right, scan the QR code you see on the screen right now. Support the work of the ACLJ. We'll be back in just a minute.
15: We've witnessed monumental legal victories from defending the 14th Amendment and protecting our sacred American right to vote, the overturning of Roe v. Wade, and standing up for the religious liberty of our kids and seniors. But even with the many historic wins we've achieved, the battle is far from over. The attacks on our constitutionally protected rights persist. Countless unborn babies remain in jeopardy, and across the globe, innocent Christians are being targeted and killed across this country and around the world. This fight isn't just the ACLJ's. 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
16: Maybe you've thought about taking a cruise. 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
8: back to Seculo. We do have some phone lines open. We have a special video presentation we want to run as well in this segment. Phone lines, though, are open. I'd love for you to go ahead and get on hold. 1-800-684-3110. Will, this is a video that we've run before, but it's really an important one people need to see.
10: Well, I think especially when we're talking about what's happened this week in Michigan, when you look at the Senate race and the socialism that's coming forward, just to remember that that is an ideology that is very competitive in fighting with the foundations of our country and where our rights come from. It's completely different than how our founders envisioned. And so I thought it was important to play this video again as we see these candidates rising, because it reminds us what we need to be focused on. So let's go ahead and roll that for everyone.
17: Our rights come from God, not from the Constitution, or legislation, or a petition, or anywhere else. This isn't a fringe idea. It's a foundational belief put on paper 250 years ago in America's Declaration of Independence, endowed by their creator with certain unalienable rights. Jefferson wrote it, and is one of the most iconic, recognizable, and powerful sentences in the world. So why, then, does it seem that so many people in America today don't agree with it, or at least don't understand it?
18: The notion that rights don't come from laws and don't come from the government, but come from the creator, that's what the Iranian government believes. It's a theocratic regime that bases its rule on Shia law and targets Sunnis, Baha'is, Jews, Christians, and other religious minorities. And they do it because they believe that they understand what natural rights are from their creator.
19: Those voices have seeked to distort the self-evident truth that we know so well, that our founders boldly proclaimed in the Declaration, that our rights do not derive from the government. They come from you, our creator and heavenly father.
20: Is this him putting God over the Declaration of Independence?
18: So the statement that our rights do not come from our laws or our governments is extremely troubling.
10: Politicians like Senator Kaine, who ran for vice president just 10 years ago, and journalist Katie Turr, who has a national news platform, probably wouldn't take such positions if their opinions were on the fringe of culture or unpopular. Because political discourse is, generally, a reflection of the values and beliefs of the culture it represents. But do people really believe our rights come from somewhere other than God? Just how popular is that viewpoint? We decided to send our team to ask just that.
21: The Bill of Rights in the Constitution. I think just being a basic human should be where our rights come from.
22: Our founding fathers.
23: The people.
24: I think the Constitution.
25: Beginning in England and the Magna Carta, that was a good start.
26: The Constitution, the Bill of Rights.
27: The history of people making mistakes and realizing what we need as a society.
28: The law of the land, so I think it comes from the Constitution, you know, things of that nature. So, sure.
10: That's a harsh reminder of how important it is to pass down the biblical values that are enshrined in our founding documents. The ACLJ still believes, no matter what culture may say, our rights come only from our Creator.
29: What the government does is ensures that the rights that we are endowed with by God are enforced, meaning we are human beings who are put on this earth and created by a higher power. And whether you're a Christian or you're a Muslim or you're a Jew, it doesn't matter, right? God is the reason why we're here, to exist on this earth, to do good, and to make our fellow man better. And I think that's very, very important. And our founders were very intentional about that, right? They wanted to make sure that everyone understood that our country was probably the first country in the history of Earth to sort of reverse that and say that human beings have free will that is endowed to them by God. And it is the government's job to make sure that it is creating a society where those rights are able to be expressed by every single one of the citizens. And when you look at sort of the ways in which our country is failing, I think a lot of it can be linked directly back to a straying from faith and a straying from the idea that being faithful and trusting that your life is in the hands of a higher power, and trusting that our government was created under the auspices of the same higher power, it doesn't mean that I have to disrespect somebody for being an atheist. But it does mean that we have a government that was created to ensure that an atheist's rights are equal to that of a Christian or a Jew or of a Muslim. And so faithfulness doesn't know a specific creed, but our government was so smart to use the basis of the Christian faith in order to make sure that everyone's rights, particularly their rights to worship and their rights to speak, were always going to be protected at all costs. I mean, there's a reason why it's our First Amendment, and the reason why it is our First Amendment is because it's the most important one for building a proper society. Every single word that you find in the Constitution and in our founding documents can be applied to all the new technological changes and things that happen in society. But they all get back to those founding Christian principles that they said were the best way for a society to govern itself. And it doesn't mean you have to be Christian, like I said before, but it does mean that those guiding principles should be guiding all the decisions that are being made in every single legislature across this country. And I think that's what's so genius, is it gives the kind of wiggle room for our laws to change, but for our founding principles to remain rock solid and to never change.
8: At the end of the day, it doesn't matter what we believe about the origins of our rights if we aren't willing to defend them. You see, if our rights indeed come from God and are recognized in our laws and constitution, then it's our responsibility to make sure they're exercised freely and enforced as written. Because history teaches us that our constitution is only as powerful as the people and efforts to uphold it. It's why when a street preacher legally comes under attack in Chicago for practicing his First Amendment rights, the ACLJ jumps into action. We aren't just defending that preacher, we're defending his right and ensuring it can be freely applied and exercised by all Americans. Otherwise, that God-given right is trampled and destroyed. At the Constitutional Convention in Philadelphia, Benjamin Franklin famously called America a republic if you can keep it. Now, 2.5 centuries later, the ACLJ remains dedicated to keeping our beautiful constitutional republic and all our rights as one nation under God.
10: And as we show in that video, Logan, and at that ending that was so pertinent, I feel like, and so timely, because as we look at what these candidates are trying to do, it is completely out of touch with the founding of this country, where our rights come from. And that's what is so devastating when you think about our constitutional framework.
8: That's right. We got 1.5 minutes left here. I want you to be a part of not only the ACLJ, but a part of this show today. Some of you don't get the full hour on your local radio station. Maybe if you're watching on YouTube or Rumble or Facebook, you're fine. Don't go anywhere. We got a very short break coming up, like less than 1 minute, just for reset for those who are listening on radio. But you can always join us online, 12 to 1 p.m. Eastern time. I want you to do that. As things move to more digital platforms, it's always good to make sure you're engaging in a different way. 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You know, look at our pretty faces. It's fun to watch. 1-800-684-3110 is also the number to call in to the show. 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So be a part of the show as well. We got 3 lines open right now at 1-800-684-3110. If I do lose you here, though, I can't let you go without telling you this is the time. It's Friday. 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It's an impact match right now. Be a part of it today. 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We never bill a client, and we never bill you to watch this show. 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Second half hour starts in less than 1 minute.
0: With SRN News, I'm Keith Peters in Washington. Republican Senator Bill Cassidy of Louisiana says he'll vote for Todd Blanche as Attorney General, likely paving the way for Blanche to be confirmed to lead President Donald Trump's Justice Department. Cassidy announced his support Friday on the Senate floor, saying Blanche isn't perfect, but no one is. The Senate has approved a punishing Russian sanctions bill that was a top priority for the late Senator Lindsey Graham. Passage of the package Friday signals renewed bipartisan support for Ukraine as the war drags on. The legislation would penalize countries that continue to buy Russian oil, gas, and other exports. On Wall Street, the Dow up by 151 points. The NASDAQ rose 342, with the S&P advancing 47. More details at srnnews.com.
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5: Tonight, expect a chance of thunderstorms in some areas during the evening. Otherwise, it will be mostly cloudy with a low temperature of 76. Tomorrow will bring a mix of clouds and sun with a chance of an afternoon thunderstorm and a high of 90. Tomorrow night, there is a possibility of thunderstorms in some spots during the evening, but overall, the clouds will begin to break, bringing a low of 78. I'm meteorologist Jason Caterina. That's your exclusive AccuWeather forecast on AM 930, The Answer.
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6: 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And now your host, Logan Seculo.
8: Second half hour of Seculo. Hope you're joining us live. If not, it's okay. We forgive you. You can watch us later on archive, but I really would love you to join us live 12 to 1 p.m. Eastern time when we do this show. Will Haynes in studio today. We got nobody else, just us. Special video presentation coming up in the next segment. And of course, I want to hear from you. We got a lot of calls coming in. 1-800-684-3110. I don't want to keep them on hold too long. I don't even know what time it is. Let's go to Jim in Hawaii on line one. Jim, go ahead.
7: Well, aloha.
8: Aloha.
7: Aloha. Aloha. I'd probably be one of the few conservatives in Hawaii. I'm a 72-year-old Vietnam-era vet, and I just want to say, you know, every generation seems to forget what freedom costs. It seems like Reagan said it himself, when you forget the cost of freedom, you got to pay it again. And as a veteran, watching these things transpire, thinking that people thinking what's mine is mine and what's yours is mine doesn't work. It never has. You know, this concept that that we're going to make the playing board even. You know, if we played it like the left, we would restrict all opposition. We don't.
8: Look, Jim, I want to tell you, number one, I appreciate you. Appreciate your service. Thank you so much to this country. And I know that means a lot. And I know in Hawaii, if you're up at 6:30 in the morning, either one or two things, either you are one of our conservatives who call in, or you're up still, man, living the island time.
10: Right.
8: So, you know, it could be one or the other. I feel like, Jim, you seem like a guy who's getting up, having his coffee, listening to us, which I appreciate. But look, I think that that's true, because even like in a state like Hawaii, as you said, the average person isn't falling for this.
10: That's right. And once again, the politics of the left used to be in like the Clinton era. It almost seemed like there was more of a tie-in with like the libertarians of almost this laissez-faire, leave me alone, but sure, let's help people, let's do good, use the government for good.
8: The censorship police was certainly on the other side.
10: Right, yeah. I mean, and then you think of just how much it's changed, and I feel like the fact that a lot of this is coming out of middle America, They are replicating their playbook from 2020, which what did it do? It sowed discord. It sowed questions about the structure of the established government. And that's what's so ironic to me, I think, is that when you have individuals like this candidate running for governor or the mayor in New York, they speak with an air of anti-government because they want to get rid of police, defund police. They want to get rid of the structures of society. But all of the things that they end up doing is taking from the citizens. They end up becoming the behemoth that a socialist government naturally has to become. And so it's quite remarkable to listen to when you think about how they are framing it as being anti-government authority and all of these things. But their very platform is what creates authoritarian societies.
8: Yeah. And hey, listen, in the next segment, I think it's going to be important. You need to see the work the ACLJ is doing in a very different way. And you talk about authoritarian issues, you know. This video that we're going to run in the next segment has gone viral, so much so that it's been picked up by a lot of major news sources, it's been clipped out by tons of people, and our team put together an incredible, really showcase of an event that happened a few years ago, but is just now getting the attention. As you know, a lot of the ACLJ work, because it's legal work, takes years. And it's unfortunate. That's how our system works. In some ways, it's fortunate because you want to make sure the checks and balances are there. But I encourage you to call in, because after that video, we're going to take as many calls as we can. So 1-800-684-3110, 1-800-684-3110 to get your voice heard on the air today. But Will's right. I mean, you have these situations, whether it's all over the world, by the way. The ACLJ team is working all over the world, protecting religious freedom, religious liberties, which end up being some of those foundations, of course, of what we talk about that are American values. When you talk about American values, a lot of them come back to our basic values that were established, what? Probably by a 2,000 plus year old belief system that we have all at least been influenced by. So we'll make sure we protect that. When we get back, we're going to hear from you, but also special video coming up from our team here at the ACLJ. I'm going to encourage you to share this show and share those videos. But we've got a bunch of lines open at 1-800-684-3110. Get in line.
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8: It's a Friday, and I wanted to give you some special video presentations of the ACLJ. This one is really interesting. It's very unique. And like I said, it caught a bit of wildfire, which is great. Got a little viral on it, so much so our attorneys and this client showed up on Fox News a few days later, specifically because this video caught their attention. Our incredible team put this together. You talk about our pro-life work. Sometimes that pro-life work, sure, it is specifically having to do with abortion laws. Sometimes it has to do with pro-life pregnancy resource centers. And sometimes it is just simply kids who want to be able to speak about what they care about, or maybe wear a hat that says they're pro-life in an area of public consumption. And sometimes that's a bit too much for people. I want you to take a look at this special video presentation our team put together. Again, this is the work of the ACLJ. It goes from the President of the United States to our European center, to our offices in Jerusalem, to a kid wanting to wear a beanie at the Smithsonian. Take a look.
14: I'm Jane Keeney. About 4 years ago, when I was a senior in high school, I got kicked out of the Smithsonian Museum for wearing a pro-life hat.
15: The Smithsonian isn't just one museum. It's 21 of them, spread across the country and visited by nearly 30 million people every single year. And it's not a private company. More than $1 billion of its budget comes directly from the federal government.

0: passionate about the pro-life cause, and so we went up to D.C. This was the first year where we actually were fighting in a post-Roe era. And so we were all super excited to go and be a part of this huge group of Christians and pro-life activists. It was packed. It was totally slammed. There were so many students from so many different groups, and we weren't the only group that used neon beanies to identify each other. That's a pretty common thing that they do. So we had these beanies that our group wore. We figured that was a good way to keep each other, like, you can see each other in a crowd with this kind of like neon blue. Kept each other together in a group, and we also got to say, hey, we're here for the March for Life by putting Rosary Pro-Life on the beanie. The day that we went to the Smithsonian, that was a little bit of like free time that we got kind of after the big programming of the March for Life. So there were about a dozen of us in the Air and Space Museum, a couple more who were checking out other museums in the area. We initially walked through security. We were in a pretty big group, about a dozen students total, wearing these pro-life beanies. We walked through security. We were told, oh, remove your hat for a second, you know, to get through the metal detector, whatnot. It sounded like kind of normal procedure, and then we were put our hats back on, walked through the museum just fine, and then into a couple different areas. It was like the Wright Brothers area of the Air and Space Museum. We had a different security guard circle back to myself and my group while we were sitting kind of by the escalator figuring out what we wanted to do next. He walked up to us, rubbed his hands together, and said, y'all are about to make my day. Take the hats off. This is a neutral zone. You can't have that kind of inflammatory message on, or you need to leave.
1: What is so egregious about what happened at the museum is that while these students were singled out and targeted, told to remove their hats because they said the words pro-life on them, people all around the museum were wearing other hats, many of which contained what you might consider to be political speech.
0: Like, we just wanted to look at the Air and Space Museum. We weren't even there to, we weren't protesting, we weren't doing anything. We were just walking around, looking at the exhibits, enjoying our nation's capital. And we were made to feel like delinquents for having a Christian message on a piece of clothing.
1: What set this case apart is, one, this was the federal government, and they're actually tasked with protecting the rights of the Americans. However, here, they targeted Americans and engaged in illegal activity.
0: Our parents, instead of saying, oh, well, it's not a big deal, whatever, you got to see most of the museum, they were outraged. And so she posted a picture on social media. It went kind of viral of our beanies, our story, and the ACLJ helped us out, and we started the fight.
1: At least one student from two separate groups reached out to the ACLJ, indicating that this actually took place at two different federal buildings on the same day within hours of one another. That signaled to us that this was a coordinated attack. This was not a single mistake. We immediately filed lawsuits. One lawsuit was filed against the National Air and Space Museum, one of the Smithsonians. We alleged violation of the First Amendment, which guarantees protection of free speech. The second is the 14th Amendment, which guarantees equal treatment under the law. And the third claim alleged in the lawsuit was the violation of the Religious Freedom Restoration Act, or RFRA, which restricts or prohibits the federal government from placing a substantial burden on religious exercise. And that is precisely what happened here.
0: They dragged this issue on for nearly 3.5 years. That's kind of what the government does. They try to tire you out with a legal battle. They want you to give up.
1: Our lawsuit served several important purposes. The first is to create a record of what occurred so that in the future, there's no dispute. This happened. It was a violation.
0: I feel like the desire for answers and the desire for clarity of that situation and what really happened there and why they came after us like that, that was one thing that motivated me to keep through the fight.
1: And so the settlement agreement that we reached in this case, the Smithsonian will maintain a policy that ensures that their visitors are allowed to wear clothing and hats and other attire that contain religious and political speech, and that they will not be targeted or singled out for that speech or discriminated against.
0: We did get an apology, and we were told that, you know, we could come back and that we would never have this problem again, and that students who wear these hats will never be asked to leave. I will never let my speech be chilled by local, federal, any government official, because it is absolutely my right as an American to express my speech in the way that I see fit, especially the pro-life message, which is one of the most, if not the most important message in modern America.
1: This lawsuit protects the rights of future Americans who visit federal buildings every single day.

0: If this thing ever happens again, or anything like this ever happens again, ACLJ stands ready to address it immediately and to protect the rights of American citizens.
1: That video is available, by the way, to share on all our social pages. I'll see if we can get it like linked specifically, because it has, like I said, had a bit of viral life of its own. It's a very easy, shareable piece. I think most people watch it, even if you're on the other side. You go, okay, I may not be a pro-life activist, but I do know that these kids were doing the right thing. So it's one that's sort of easy to share, and I encourage you to do so. We've seen it go really well online. And again, thanks to our team for doing that. But again, when the ACLJ works, you may think of it as either the big scale issues, dealing with the president of the United States, dealing with the world stage, the war in Israel, all the things that we deal with nationwide, worldwide. And you may forget about the fact that we are still actively every day working with students who are trying to have their rights protected. Now, often a lot of those now, because a lot of it's settled law or has been for 20 years, you never know now what that could mean, can be handled with a demand letter or a letter from one of our team or a call from one of our ACLJ attorneys. But not always. And in those situations, we have a legal team that is top-notch, ready to jump into action and take care of business. And that's what they did there with the Smithsonian. Now, of course, it takes time. It takes years often to get final resolution. But that is where we ended up with that Smithsonian situation. It's where we're going to keep fighting for kids all over the country who, again, just because they are children, just because they are teenagers, doesn't mean they don't have the right to speak their beliefs.
2: And many of you may have seen that story covered on Laura Ingraham's broadcast with both our attorney, Abigail Sutherland, and Jane Keeney, the client there, just last week, because of the great work the media team does, is that we can showcase this. We can show the work of the ACLJ in an important way that matters. But remember, it isn't just about those students when we do these cases. And when you give to the ACLJ, you aren't just giving to the organization. You're actually standing with Jane Keeney. You are standing with those students that need help when their rights are being trampled by an oppressive government entity. And we are there to stand with them.
1: And with that, we only got about 58 seconds here on this segment. The next segment, look, I'll be honest, we got quite a few phone lines open. We took a lot of calls. So we have four or five lines open. If you want to be on the show, you got about 2 minutes. Get yourself on hold. Let's do this. Be a part of it. Get any questions you have for this week, we'll take them for the most part. 1-800-684-3110. 1-800-684-3110. Get your voice on the air this week. This will be your last chance for the week. Again, we started the show talking about the mayor of New York getting booed off stage at an NYPD event in Staten Island. And we have now moved on to so many topics around the world. So again, as Will says, open phones Friday. Let's see if we can take some calls. Again, that is at 1-800-684-3110. 1-800-684-3110. Of course, support the work of the ACLJ. And yeah, we'll tell you about how more to do so in the next segment. That is at ACLJ.org.
3: We've witnessed monumental legal victories from defending the 14th Amendment and protecting our sacred American right to vote, the overturning of Roe v. Wade, and standing up for the religious liberty of our kids and seniors. But even with the many historic wins we've achieved, the battle is far from over. The attacks on our constitutionally protected rights persist. Countless unborn babies remain in jeopardy, and across the globe, innocent Christians are being targeted and killed across this country and around the world. This fight isn't just the ACLJ's, it's all of ours. 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
1: Well, Welcome back to Secula. We're going to take some phone calls, 1-800-684-3110. 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Let's go to Sarah, who's calling in Wisconsin, watching on the Salem News Channel. 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Go ahead, Sarah.
8: Hi there. Can you hear me?
2: We gotcha.
1: We can't hear you.
8: Okay. You guys were talking about our gubernatorial race.
2: Yes.
8: But no one has talked about the race for attorney general.
2: Mm-hmm.
8: Josh Call has been allowing Michael Bloomberg to put money into his PACs and then send that money to Wisconsin in the form of paying for attorneys in our Department of Justice.
2: So, Sarah, I want to speak to this because I think you raise a really good point that a lot of times people don't pay attention to the state attorneys general races. If you watch any of our broadcasts, Jordan talks about this all the time. We talk about this at the ACLJ all the time. You need to really pay attention to who's running for attorney general in your state. Or in a case like here in Tennessee, the governor appoints an attorney general, and so you have to pay attention to your gubernatorial race for that reason. Because attorneys general in states have a lot of power. And what you're talking about specifically, and there was a lot of issue with this, where people thought that there was something improper about what Michael Bloomberg may be having improper influence over the Department of Justice in the state of Wisconsin. What happened was that the attorney general hired out-of-state lawyers to assist with enforcement of state environmental regulations. So he went and picked lawyers that were through a fellowship at NYU that could be deputized as special assistant attorneys general through this program. And that program was funded by Michael Bloomberg. This is not an abnormal thing in this country. As a matter of fact, we at the ACLJ assist attorneys general, are great attorneys because they are experts, assist attorneys general around the country with very similar things. We helped the attorney general of Missouri most recently in this trial with Planned Parenthood. Our attorneys were doing depositions. They were at trial. They were actually there, deputized by the state. They weren't being paid by the state. They were ACLJ attorneys that are there doing this work on behalf of ACLJ members, but deputized under the state. So that is an abnormal. I wouldn't say that the left talking point could be like, look, they got this radical pro-life group to come assist. That is something that happens because many times state attorneys general's offices have limited budgets, especially if there's a tension between the state legislature and the executive branch of the state where they aren't getting all the money they need to hire the attorneys they need. Or if it's specialized like that, they can contract out. So I wouldn't say that's abnormal, nor would I say it's something wrong with the system. That is how it works. We help, as I said, attorneys general around the country, West Virginia, North Dakota, Missouri. And the concept is that if there are more conservative aligned attorneys general, that is something we can do for more states. But if they are not paid attention to, a state like Wisconsin is very similar to like a state like Kentucky, where you see sometimes a split between who is elected as attorney general and governor. Sometimes you have a Republican in Kentucky that's attorney general while your governor is a Democrat. And what do? They end up suing the governor all 4 years. Because they have different ideologies. So I would be cautious to say, when you look at that, that isn't something abnormal that happens in this country. And that's something that the ACLJ is proud as a part of our practice here. And when you support the ACLJ, you support us being able to make an impact in states, in individual states. But I think it's also a caution to remember to watch those types of races. Tell your friends, hey, let's really look at who is the attorney general. What kind of lawyers would they be hiring as prosecutors? What kind of outside groups?
1: Maybe just explain to them what an attorney general does in their state. I think there's probably a lot of people who have no idea the importance of a lot of these positions. And look, I understand that you're probably not that person. You're listening to this show. You're keeping yourself very informed of what's going on in the world. But you may have friends and family who vote very casually. And gotta say, hey, we had our election here in Tennessee primary. So, Senator Blackburn was on this show a few weeks ago with you, Will, and she won pretty handily. So we can say congratulations to her team for winning the nomination for the Republican Party.
2: Right.
1: Now, does that mean a guarantee that she'll be the governor? We will find out. But likely, you know, Tennessee's a pretty red state, so there's a good chance you'll see Senator Blackburn become the next governor of Tennessee. That being said, I want to go ahead and take some phone calls. Let's go back to the phones. Marion, who, of course, is the champion. Marion on line one. Go ahead.
9: Yeah, I just wanted to point out that, you know, since we live in the wealthiest nation in the world, what y'all are doing is very great, because we know that we have rights, and some of the things like those people wearing the beanies and everything, y'all went to bat for them. But I think y'all may be doing a greater good when you influence other countries where the people have no rights and they're oppressed. They can't afford attorneys, and you have an international impact. When y'all give money for attorneys there to help the people that are being persecuted, because they don't have the rights that we enjoy in America.
1: Yeah, absolutely, Mary. I mean, we have cases always involved in many different places, whether that is in Asia, whether that is what's going on in Pakistan. We have all over the world ACLJ attorneys or attorneys that they're attached to. Of course, then we have our work at the UN. We have the work that CC does internationally. We have the whole European, I think people understand, we have a European Center for Law and Justice been operating for 25 years. It's an independent office. I mean, yes, it's supported financially by your donations through the ACLJ, but you're talking about its own thing that's going on right now with its full staff that is working as we speak. I mean, they may be going to bed soon because it's a time difference.
2: Well, and I think also to point that out, as some of you who've been watching for a long time have seen Gregor on this broadcast and other members of that team. And in our minds, you may think ECLJ, it's an ACLJ office. It may just be Americans over there running it. No, it is Europeans that understand the culture and the legal system that live there and have their entire lives that are there making an impact in Europe as well.
1: Yeah, I mean, I understand. There's a reason sometimes we don't have them on as regularly, because one, I want to make sure that you understand the importance of it. I know it sometimes can get a little lost when we're talking about American news or politics or whatever's happening to understand the legal work over there. But also there's a language barrier there. And though Gregor and those team, they speak English, they're great. I understand on radio, sometimes it's a little bit harder to understand exactly what's going on there and the work they're doing. Also, the religious freedom there is different. Though they have a lot of Western style freedoms in Europe, the conversations, the actual issues are a little different than the issues that are here. Like I said, a conservative in Europe or in the UK is very different than a conservative in America. Same thing as a Christian in the UK. I mean, yes, we have same fundamental core beliefs, but it may politically react a little differently. So we have a lot of that nuance that happens. Dan, I'm sorry I'm not going to be able to get your call today. Drive me on Monday. I'll do my best to get to you, because I want to spend the last 50 seconds of this week to tell you it's an important time. I didn't get to read you all this that they put in front of me. I'll read some of it. We're fighting to defend the Constitution, expose the deep state, protect our elections, and preserve religious liberties. And what happens during our impact match will set the stage for the cases we take on and the people we can help. I encourage you, though, to go to aclj.org/impact. Have your gift doubled to support our work. Yesterday, the ACLJ was in court asking a judge to order Chicago to hand over evidence that refused to be date. The judges demanded the city stop messing around. We also have California just hit a deadline. Our public records, as for the Prop 39, we're busy at the Supreme Court representing former President Trump attorney John Eastman. On Monday, we have a submission deadline. The United Nations, I'm having the Nigerian genocide happening. So much going on, all because of you at ACLJ.org.
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11: With SRN News, I'm Keith Peters in Washington. The Senate has passed a punishing Russian sanctions bill that was a top priority for the late Senator Lindsey Graham. Senator Darlene Graham, sister of the late Senator Graham, urged colleagues to support the Russia sanctions bill he championed.
12: For more than 4 years, Putin has wreaked havoc on the lives of everyday people, kidnapping tens of thousands of Ukrainian children and committing unspeakable acts. The war against Ukraine is primarily funded by the revenue Russia rakes in from energy sales. Without these profits, the ability to fund the war would be crippled. This legislation hits Putin where it hurts.
11: The bill passed in the Senate by 86 to 11. A ruling is putting the brakes on one of President Trump's big projects.
13: A three-judge panel ruled President Trump needs to get authority from Congress first to build a 90,000-square-foot ballroom where the now-demolished East Wing once stood. In the Senate, Vermont Democrat Peter Welch says it's unnecessary.
14: Some reports indicate that the president is spending literally 70% of his time. The president's a busy person, and there's a lot of things he's got to pay attention to, including the war in Iran. So, no, that East Wing ballroom is a vanity project.
13: The court said it would stay the ruling for 2 weeks to allow for an appeal to the Supreme Court. The appeals court wrote the ballroom project is for Congress to decide and is not a matter for executive self-help.
11: That's correspondent Ed Donahue reporting. Republican Senator Bill Cassidy of Louisiana says he'll vote for Todd Blanche as Attorney General, likely paving the way for Blanche to be confirmed to lead President Trump's Justice Department. On Wall Street, the Dow by 151 points. This is SRN News.
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23: Foundations of Freedom, a look at America's founding principles and the leaders who shaped our nation.
24: In 1796, George Washington made one of the most consequential decisions in American history. He chose not to seek a third term as president. So why does that matter? Because America was not built on permanent rulers. It was built on ordered liberty. Faith teaches that authority is a stewardship, not a possession. Leaders are accountable to God for how they use power. And why does that still matter today? Because republics survive when leaders respect limits and citizens defend them. Washington's lesson still stands. A republic is preserved when power has limits, and public service remains a duty to God and country, not a path to personal rule.
25: News, insight, passion.
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27: Tonight, expect a chance of a thunderstorm in some areas early, becoming mostly cloudy later on. The low will be 76. Tomorrow, anticipate a mix of clouds and sun with a chance of an afternoon thunderstorm. The high will reach 90. Tomorrow night, there is a possibility of a thunderstorm in spots in the evening, with clouds gradually breaking up. The low will be 78. I'm meteorologist Jason Caterina. That's your exclusive AccuWeather forecast on AM 930, The Answer.
0: This is Audie Bach. Welcome to the wisdom of Larry Elder, the sage from South Central. He means South Central Los Angeles, but now he's the sage for all of South Central Florida, too.
3: Chart for a while. Sir, yes, sir!
4: What's the most you ever lost on a coin toss?
5: Larry Elder here, the sage from South Central, the prince of Pico Union, the czar of common sense, the great Eldersky, Don Lorenzo. Welcome to the program. No victor credits allowed because we've got a country to save.

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3: 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Wilton Simpson for Commissioner of Agriculture. 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

0: America, we have a country to save. 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
1: 888-971-SAGE, 888-971-7243. I am Larry Elder. Remember when Jimmy Carter, back in 2005, advocated for photo voter ID? We do. Senate Homeland Committee votes 8-5 down party lines to hold Dr. Fauci in contempt of Congress for taking the Fifth over 100 times. We're going to revisit my conversation with Dave Rubin, who at one time bought into the anti-black police systemic racism nonsense. DSA leaders say it's now a requirement for their endorsed candidates to dismantle the U.S. government. And former DSA chair David Hogg says there's no room for moderates in the Democratic Party. Ronald Reagan warned against socialized medicine for all. Had that for you at the top of the hour. Stick around for that. 888-971-SAGE. Phil is in Philadelphia. Phil, always nice to hear from you.
2: Hey, Larry. I just had a suggestion for these candidates running up against the brick wall with these Islamist candidates. Why don't the Republicans start touting what we believe in, that America's got a, you know, rights for everybody, including the LGBTQ plus community, and get them to come out and try to see if they can get some photo ops with these Islamist candidates and saying that they support them too, and maybe get those photos out to Al Jazeera and the Brotherhood, Qatar and Iran and Hamas, and let them know that maybe the Brotherhood's coming out of closet here in America, that they're supporting the LGBTQ community.
1: Phil, I think we ought to send them to Gaza, send them to Qatar, and have them hold up signs saying, well, we're here, we're queer, and see what happens.
2: That's Larry, you hit the nail on the head. Love you in Philly.
1: Love you, Phil. Thanks a lot. Now, DSA leaders say it is a requirement now for their endorsed candidates to not just endorse their overall agenda, but to endorse the dismantling of the U.S. government. I kid you not. Number 36.
3: This is actually something that we committed to at convention, having our endorsed candidates supporting the program. It's a requirement now, and so that'll be incorporated into our endorsement process.
4: It sounds so radical, like abolish the Senate, abolish the Supreme Court, like et cetera, but it's not. Like, those are the things that need to happen.
3: So whenever people are like, oh my God, they want to get rid of the president, I was like, well, I don't know what we would call it in the future. We could call it the head honcho of whatever, you know? Like, it's like we might not have a president.
1: People say that abolishing the Senate, abolishing the president is radical, but it really isn't all that radical when you think about it. This is 2025 Hassan Piker sitting at a table with an LGBTQ plus flag. He offers his overall favorite flag, number 45.
5: Here, let's talk about our favorite flags.
6: Oh, like overall, what my favorite flag?
5: Yeah.
6: Hezbollah. Look it up.
5: Oh.
6: I'm not even kidding. It's actually a dope flag.
7: I don't know flags.
6: It's this is a.
5: You know what? I'm gonna be brave.
6: Come on.
5: My favorite flag.
6: It's got an AK on it and a hand holding it up.
1: The Hezbollah flag is a dope flag. I'm Larry Elder.
8: Milton Little is the Republican we can trust to look out for our interests, not the special interests. Manatee County can rely on Milton Little to fight for affordability, fight overdevelopment, and make sure our conservative voice is heard in Tallahassee.
9: In Manatee County, there's only one candidate that I trust to fight for us and stand with President Trump, Milton Little. He's earned my trust. Now he needs your vote. 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
14: With SRN News, I'm Keith Peters in Washington. Speaking on the floor of the U.S. Senate, Bill Cassidy of Louisiana throws support to Attorney General candidate Todd Blanche.
15: All considered, I will vote for Mr. Blanche. I'll be criticized for this vote. What's new? But, people of Louisiana, and be assured that I worked hard to understand the issue and to make the right decision. With that, I yield.
14: Blanche's confirmation had been thrown into doubt over opposition from two other Republican senators, Lisa Murkowski of Alaska and Susan Collins of Maine. The U.S. Senate approved new Russia sanctions by a vote of 86 to 11. Connecticut Democrat Senator Richard Blumenthal says sanctions against Russia in support of Ukraine was close to the heart of the late Senator Lindsey Graham.
16: Today, President Zelensky is watching from Ukraine. And Putin is watching from Moscow. I would like to think that Lindsey Graham is watching too.
14: The bill was one of the last championed by the late South Carolina senator. The measure now goes to the House of Representatives. A federal appeals court has ruled that President Trump's administration must stop construction of the $400 million White House ballroom because Congress has not approved the project. Trump blasted the decision Friday as unjust while vowing to appeal it to the U.S. Supreme Court. On Wall Street, the Dow up by 151 points, the NASDAQ rose 342, the S&P 500 advanced by 47 points. This is SRN News.
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21: This is Hugh Hewitt for townhall.com. Reliable reports from a variety of sources confirm President Trump had ordered a major escalation of combat with Iran for this past weekend, only to call it off Saturday night. President Trump knows the Islamic Revolutionary Guard Corps lies and that they cheat. There's no reason to believe that they'll not lie and cheat again. It is who they have always been. Since the revolution in 1979, the Iranian regime's negotiators have fooled both Presidents Carter and Obama in comprehensive fashion. Other presidents to some degree, but they have never fooled Donald Trump, until this past weekend at least. Can we still pull a win out against the terrorist regime in Tehran? Yes. But only the president can do that. Not our allies, not his advisors, certainly not the legacy media. President Trump has been surprising and indeed startling his critics for nearly a dozen years in politics. I'm hoping he has at least one more huge surprise in store. I'm Hugh Hewitt.
22: I'm Amanda Ballard, District 2 Manatee County Commissioner, reminding you to vote in the Republican primary. I'm working hard to keep Manatee County moving in the right direction, cleaning up our streets and protecting the conservative values that make our community special. 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Early voting runs August 8th through 16th, and Election Day is August 18th. I'm Amanda Ballard, and I respectfully ask for your vote.
0: Paid for by Amanda Ballard, Republican for Manatee County Commissioner.
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24: Tonight, expect a chance of thunderstorms in some areas during the evening. Otherwise, it will be mostly cloudy with a low temperature of 76. Tomorrow, we'll bring a mix of clouds and sun with a chance of an afternoon thunderstorm and a high of 90. Tomorrow night, there is a possibility of thunderstorms in some spots during the evening, but overall, the clouds will begin to break, bringing a low of 78. I'm meteorologist Jason Caterina. That's your exclusive AccuWeather forecast on AM 930, The Answer.
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1: 888-971-7243. I'm Larry Elder. 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Coming up, we're going to revisit my conversation I had with Dave Rubin, who talked about anti-black police systemic racism. Regarding my last caller, just more broadly, all a state can be, as I said, it's just in its own time. Everybody has a grievance. How many women did not realize their potential because of the idea that for a long time you had pretty much three options? You could become a secretary, you could become a teacher, you become a nurse. How much potential was lost? Women couldn't vote for a very long period of time. Should they be suing us for reparations for that? How far back do you want to go? There were lots of injustices. But this is the greatest country God ever created. There is a longtime tenured professor, sociologist at Harvard, named Orlando Patterson. I believe he's from the Caribbean. And in the 90s, he said, America, despite its flaws, is the least racist majority white country in the world. Gives more opportunities to blacks than all of the countries on the face of the earth, including all of those of Africa. Now, what about Lyndon Johnson's so-called Great Society? He talked a lot about how it would disproportionately benefit black people. So should the reparations be offset by the aid that was given to blacks for housing and for welfare and for vouchers and transportation vouchers and this, that, and the other? What about race-based preferences we've had ever since the late 60s, early 70s, where it was easier for a black person to get into a college or university than a white person or an Asian person? What's the value of all of that? You want to go through the entire history of America and try to put some monetary value on the wrongs? We're going to be here for a very long period of time. The largest group hanging in American history was a group of Italians that were hanged in New Orleans in 1891. What about their reparations? Japanese people in California couldn't own farmland. Chinese people were discriminated against. We can keep playing this game all day long. I'm Larry Elder. Sing along with
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6: With SRN News, I'm Keith Peters in Washington. The Senate has passed a new Russian sanctions bill.
7: Minority Leader Chuck Schumer pointed out this is the work of the late Senator Lindsey Graham.
8: The Russian sanction bill will make it clear to Moscow that America will back Ukraine to the hilt.
7: Graham's sister, Darlene, now holds his seat in the Senate.
9: This legislation hits Putin where it hurts.
7: The bipartisan bill would penalize countries that continue to buy Russian oil, gas, and other exports to deprive President Vladimir Putin of revenues fueling the war. It comes after Ukrainian President Volodymyr Zelensky visited the Capitol hours after Lindsey Graham's funeral. Ed Donahue, Washington.
6: The clock is ticking this Friday on Capitol Hill as senators look to wrap up a list of line items.
10: Before senators head home for the next 5 weeks, they're trying to get things done on Capitol Hill. One of the top priorities of the president, getting the Save America Act across the finish line. Also a top priority, getting Todd Blanche approved as attorney general. Alaska's Lisa Murkowski saying she will not be voting for him, but Louisiana's Bill Cassidy says he is a yes. If confirmed, one of Blanche's first decisions will be whether to prosecute former NIH director Anthony Fauci.
6: That's correspondent Laura Winters reporting. Pakistan, Turkey, and Saudi Arabia have signed a mutual defense agreement. The deal means an armed attack on one is considered an attack on all. It was signed Friday during a meeting in Saudi Arabia. The agreement aims to strengthen collective deterrence against aggression. Meanwhile, Iran-backed Houthi rebels have increased attacks on Saudi-linked targets. On Wall Street, the Dow up by 151 points, the NASDAQ rose 342, the S&P 500 advanced by 47 points, oil near $77 a barrel. This is SRN News.
11: Thank you, Sarasota and Bradenton, for making Veteran Air your company of